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1: The Las Vegas Convention and Visitors Authority reports visitors to Southern Nevada dropped in August. That's down 4.3% to some 3 million. But despite fewer visitors, Nevada's gaming win was up 3.1% in August compared to the same time last year. Statewide, the gaming win reached $1.27 billion, 84% of that total generated by Southern Nevada casinos. Blue skies and breezy, a high of 93 today, 71 the low tonight, and 94 still tomorrow.
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1: Remember the overnight road work on the southbound airport connector. That's from Sunset up to the 215 eastbound. Backups through there. Also, utility work on westbound Maryland Parkway. The left lane is closed there.
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9: Responsible for injuries. This is Wayne Allen Root, America's favorite conservative rock star, direct from the entertainment capital of the world, Las Vegas. What time is it? It's time for war! Here's your host, 100% raw truth, 100% American made, the warrior, Wayne Allen Root.

0: Greg, way down the roots. Great weekend is over, I'm sad to say. But the one good thing is it means I'm back on TV with you guys on America Speaks. I love it. Real America's Voice, great weekend with my top 10 show. I hope you tuned in and saw my top 10 countdown. My opening commentary is loosely based on number one story of the week on America's Top 10. Let's get to it right now. I just finished writing it about a couple hours ago, and here it is. It's titled, Five Simple, Easy, Obvious TV Ads to Win the Midterms for the GOP. But does the GOP have the balls to actually tell the truth to the American people? So these midterms can still be won by the GOP if they have any balls. If they're willing to tell the cold, hard truth about who Democrats really are and what they really stand for. There's so much low-hanging fruit. This is like taking candy from a baby. We have easy, simple, obvious storylines that can be converted to TV ads to make sure Americans are scared to death of what would happen if we put today's extreme Democrat Party in charge of our lives. The message is so simple. Paint Democrats as the party of radical communism, Sharia law, transgenders, and illegal alien murderers and rapists. This isn't hyperbole. This is raw truth. These are facts. There's even a simple saying I've created to brand the Democrat. Brand the Democrats. Gas prices are temporary, but communism, Sharia law, and your children changing their gender, that's all forever. Here are five simple real-life storylines that would make for devastatingly effective Republican TV ads. Number one, the Iranian Revolutionary Guard just endorsed Democrats for the midterms. Did you know that? Why isn't this the go-to GOP TV ad across the country? It's like God has just dropped the perfect TV ad in the GOP's hands. The TV ad script is so simple. Here it is. Iran is the world's worst terrorist state. They fund terrorism all over the world. They have killed thousands of American soldiers and citizens. They wanted to build nukes to hold the entire world hostage or destroy the world. The Iranian Revolutionary Guard is the worst of the worst. They tortured and mass murdered 50,000 Iranian citizens arrested during protests, mostly young people. They gang raped the girls before hanging them so they could not go to heaven as virgins. These are the worst subhuman savages since the Nazis. Breaking news, the Iranian Revolutionary Guard just endorsed Democrats in the midterms. Show these radical nutjob mass murderers reading their endorsement message, seeing is believing. End the TV ad with, vote Republican because your life depends on it. Because it does. Number two, California Governor Gavin Newsom just signed into law two Muslim holidays as official state holidays. Do you understand? I don't make this stuff up. This is all happening. Why can't we talk about it? So government employees, teachers, and students can now take days off for Muslim holidays. This comes from the state that has never, to this day, recognized the two holiest Jewish holidays as official state holidays, Rosh Hashanah and Yom Kippur. This comes from the state that openly mocks and hates Christians and Christianity. Do you think Muslim holidays should be official state holidays in America? Ask that in the ad. In Massachusetts, the state government gives priority in hiring to Muslims over all other Americans. Do you think Muslims have priority over Christians and Jews in America for government jobs? Ask that question. What's next? Sharia law? Ask that question. Soon the Muslim call to prayer will be blasted on loudspeakers five times a day on your streets, as already happens in Minneapolis. Soon your daughters will be wearing black face coverings. Is this what you want for America? End this TV ad with, vote Republican like your life depends on it. Because it does. Number three, a new caravan of thousands of illegal alien foreign invaders is headed up through Mexico to America. Show aerial shots of the caravan with thousands of illegal invaders stretching as far as the eye can see. The world is sending their worst of the worst to America. Murderers, rapists, kidnappers, drug traffickers, pimps, pedophiles, the mentally deranged. Not to mention they're sending their poorest unskilled citizens who will require cradle-to-grave welfare in America, who will bankrupt our country, who will eat up the budget so your kids don't get the money, who will destroy our schools and our healthcare system, destroy your neighborhoods, kill your children with fentanyl, and turn America into a third world crap hole. Is this what you want for America or for the future of your children? End this TV ad with, vote Republican like your life depends on it, because it does. Number four. Turn crazy communist podcaster Hassan Piker into the poster boy for Democrats in the midterms. This is the guy who has campaigned for far-left Democrats across America, and they embrace him. They love him. He's a nonstop guest on liberal media. He is beloved by Democrat socialists. Make him the face of the Democrat Party. This one speaks for itself. It's so simple, such low-hanging fruit. It's impossible to believe it hasn't become the foundation of all GOP TV ads for the midterms. Simply play videos of Hassan Piker's most devastating quotes and feature them in headlines in every GOP TV ad. Here are his quotes. These are real quotes of Hassan Piker. I'm not making this stuff up. America deserved 9/11. I do hate America. We must end the American empire. I wipe my ass with the U.S. Constitution. His words, Israel has no right to exist. My favorite flag is Hezbollah. And about landlords, this is what he said about landlords. Yes, kill them. Kill those mother effers and murder those mother effers in the street. Let the streets soak in their effing red capitalist blood, dude. That's a quote. Here's what he says about illegal immigration. We're going to keep bringing immigrants into this country on purpose just so they can, I'll substitute a bad word for a different word, just so they can have sex with your sister and your daughter. We're going to destroy the white race. That's what we're here to do. Quote, run those in the ads. End the TV ad with vote Republican like your life depends on it, because it does. And number five, finally, we come to number five. Claire Valdez, Democrat socialist candidate for Congress in New York's 7th Congressional District, who's going to win. She's an all-Democrat district. She will join Congress. Just announced she expects if Democrats win the midterms, their top priority will be transgender Bill of Rights. Play a video of her words and then say, this is today's Democrat Party. They want to make your son a girl. They want to make your daughter a boy. If Democrats win the midterms, these are the crazy radical lunatics who will control our lives and make our laws. End this TV ad with vote Republican because your life depends on it. Excuse me, vote Republican like your life depends on it, because it does. It's so easy to win the upcoming midterms. Just show normal American voters what Democrats really stand for, what they really believe in. If the GOP had balls, these would be their TV ads. Normal Americans would run from insane, deranged radicals like these who spend their entire lives obsessed with communism, Sharia law, transgenders, and defending illegal alien gangbangers, drug traffickers, murderers, and rapists. Let's hope the GOP grows a pair of balls and listens. The problem is, this is the party that couldn't pass the Save America Act that 80% of America supports, or daylight savings time that I'm guessing 90% of America supports. So I say, pray for the GOP to be infused with strength to say what needs to be said and to paint a truthful, real-life picture of who today's Democrats really are and what they really want to do to America. And then vote like your life depends on it, because it does. All right, let me read you a couple of stories here before we go to break. First of all, what was my commentary last week? That you got to vote like crazy and vote like your life depends on it, because it really does. Because Democrats rig and cheat in elections and steal elections, and they can only rig and cheat so much before it's obvious. So they only steal like 1% to 2%. They rig it with 1% to 2%. So if you come out in a big way, they can't rig it. What did Trump say? Too big to rig? Well, if enough Republicans come out, they can't rig and steal it. And so, or it's at least very hard, right? So they're trying to demoralize you with fake polls, false polls, lying, fraudulent polls that oversample Democrats, so you'll be demoralized and you won't come out and vote. Actually, it serves two purposes. One, you think to yourself, well, I don't need to vote, we're going to get killed. And two, you think, well, I'm on the wrong side, I'm on the losing side. Republicans must be losers, I don't want to be with losers. I'll vote Democrat because they're winners. Americans love winners. So if you can convince them nobody's a Republican anymore, they're either not going to vote or they're going to vote Democrat. So there's two purposes to these polls that make us look like we're losing in a landslide. And here it comes. They did a study of the polls. 93% of Senate polls in Iowa, Michigan, and Ohio overstate Democrat voters, an average miss of 6.2 points just 33 days before the election. The polls are oversampling Democrats. Here's a poll that isn't oversampling. 84% of Generation Z Democrats back socialism. And socialism isn't separate from communism. Socialism is the economic system of communism. Here's a new story that came out. Democrats say the biggest issue is affordability. In California, they did a study, and it turns out the average illegal alien family gets $100,000 a year from the government. How many of you make $100,000 a year? You work your ass off all day to make $100,000 a year. They hand illegals who have no right to be in our country an average of $100,000 a year per family. Is that affordability for you? Can you afford that? Don't you think that's what's making prices explode? Here's...
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11: All right, Wayne Alaroots. I am the idea man of the GOP. As any of you who watch this show know, I came up with no tax on overtime, no tax on Social Security. Anyone who watches America's Top 10 Countdown knows those ideas never came out of President Trump's lips in his life until I pitched them on America's Top 10 Countdown, wrote them in a commentary, gave them as my opening commentary on Real America's Voice, America's Top 10 Countdown, sent them to President Trump, and then texted President Trump and said, you got to announce this. No tax on Social Security, you'll get the senior vote. No tax on overtime, you get the workers' vote. I'm the guy who came up with national security emergency for the borders in 2019 that got secured the money for Trump to build a wall and secure our borders. I'm the guy who came up with the new idea, national security emergency for elections that can get us, secure elections with voter photo ID, proof of citizenship, severely limited mail-in ballots, etc., etc. And it's also interesting because I was the guy who told President Trump on text. I texted him and said he should arrive at events in 2024 in a garbage truck and wear a garbage man's uniform after Biden said Republican voters, MAGA voters are garbage. He should be the garbage man, right? And he did it and helped win the election. And now I think he should show up at every event in a SWAT truck and get out of the truck in front of the crowd going insane. President Trump in a SWAT police officer's uniform, show up on stage as a SWAT officer with a gun and a badge and a club and an automatic weapon in his hand. And he should then talk about, I'm the guy who's securing America, who secured the border, who put the criminals away, who secured the cities with National Guard, and who got the murder rate to the lowest in 100 years and the violent crime rate the lowest in 100 years. Show and tell in third grade, right? Words don't mean anything. What means something is images. People forget words. They never remember my speech, but they remember Wayne Roots, you know, did something or said one thing. One image sticks in their mind. And for the election, for the midterms, if he does this for the next month, everyone remembered him in the McDonald's uniform. They remembered him in the garbage man's uniform. They'll remember him in the SWAT officer's uniform as the guy who's keeping your children safe and your neighborhood safe. That's my latest. And of course, those TV ads I just contributed to the Republican Party. If you can't do TV ads involving the Iranian Revolutionary Guard endorsing Democrats, if you can't win with that, you can't win, my friends. All right, let's grab some calls. We've got a lot of callers, 1-800-347-ROOT. The phone lines are open. I'm live right now if you're listening to me. 1-800-347-ROOT. If you're watching at midnight Eastern, 9 p.m. Pacific on RAV, it's not live, but you can leave a voicemail, and I'll play it the next day and respond to it. 1-800-347-ROOT. I love to hear what you think. I love to hear from America and Americans. But let's grab Dave from Ohio on line one. Dave, you're on with Wayne Root. What's on your mind?
12: Well, after I heard your opening commentary, I've got all kinds of things on my mind. And I say, I got to give you lots of credit, Wayne, because in the last week, you have turned around 100 degrees or 100%. You were kind of doom and gloom before, but now you can see it's war. And I'm telling you, it's all about saving the good old USA. Everything you said is right on the money. Let me just highlight things for you and for your audience, because I think they're appreciated. When you're talking about some visual stuff, I've been telling you all along, you need to send a message to Trump. When he goes on these rallies all around the country, he needs to have the Gold Star families, at least one, two, or three, there to testify so the people can hear it firsthand. Trump didn't even have to say anything. And when you said about visual stuff for advertisements, how about having Dana White there and some of his MFF guys that, fought there at the White House that support Trump 100%, have them there and let them do some testimonies what this is all about. And I want to remind you, in Old Kentuck, they just had the funeral yesterday for a brave state trooper, KSP trooper, was gunned down by a pathetic murderer that was out on the loose, and he had been convicted of so many crimes. They said he should have been like, in fact, I think you even posted it, locked up for 130 years. But he's put loose and fancy free because the Democrats love criminals. They cut them loose. They roam all over the place, whether they're illegals or whether they're from Louisville or New York City, Chicago, murder capital of the country, blah, blah, blah. Trump needs to highlight what is going on today. All this crime and corruption is because of these Democrat senators, Democrat governors, Democrat mayors. Now, am I off the mark on any of anything I'm just backing you up on?
11: 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Certainly get out of a SWAT truck, which leaves a memory in people's mind, a Siri memory SWAT truck, and get out with a police officer's uniform with a club, a gun, and a badge, and maybe... We'll be right back.
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20: 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The Raiders gave the Chiefs all they had yesterday, but a late special teams fumble ultimately doomed the Silver and Black as they suffered their first loss of the season. Final score 30-27. They'll be in New England on Sunday. UNLV football took down Cal 39-31 on Saturday at Allegiant to improve to 3-2 on the season. Next up, they'll host Mountain West opponent North Dakota State this weekend. The Bison opened as 3-point favorites. The Las Vegas Aces lost the opener of their best-of-five semifinal playoff series to the Golden State Valkyries yesterday. Final score 71-60. Game 2 will be in Northern California on Wednesday. The Vegas Golden Knights played their first road game of the new season last night in Vancouver, where they beat the Canucks 3-2, and Chase Briscoe captured the checkered flag in the South Point 400 yesterday at Las Vegas Motor Speedway.
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3: On the construction projects, the HOV lanes are going to be closed 24/7 on Interstate 11 both directions from Southern Rancho to Rainbow. Also work on the median on Boulder Highway southbound from East Flamingo to Interstate 11 North. Now you're up to date with on-time traffic.
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4: Or without your national security emergency or need USA, I would disagree. Number one, there are 30 to 50 million more illegals than in 2020. I would argue between 2020 and 2024, Joe Biden led in 25 million illegals. So probably 25 million more illegals, but altogether there are 50 million at least in the United States. Agreed. He says, number two, Congress never did a constitutional amendment making mail-in ballot open for all. It's called absentee ballot. And for all you know, that narrow group really can't even get to the voting station. Number three, I'm here. We have so many poll watchers nationwide, which is great. I'm a poll watcher, John Goodman says. But there is no access to mail-in ballots when you're a poll watcher. So it's preventing stealing at the voting place, the polling place, but not mail-in ballots, which we both argue is the real issue. Yeah, number four, even if the GOP turnout is better than expected, the states have an endless amount of time now, thanks to the Supreme Court ruling, that they could just keep counting and counting and counting until you lose. Number five, Tina Peters is making headline with President Trump demanding the states do a hand count after the election to make sure the numbers agree with the tabulator. But see, I believe that should be put inside my Need USA national security emergency, that we're going to do a hand count after the election, and then we can win in front of the courts, because it's part of a, not an executive order, which you can challenge legally, but you can't challenge a national security emergency. He says, also, John Goodman, I showed you, proved to you, the LA Times wrote an article where Gavin Newsom is publicly proud, he's crowing, that he gave illegal aliens IDs and voting rights. So it isn't a question of whether illegals are voting. We know illegals are voting. He also says there are no guardrails for mail-in ballots, no oversight. It is the number one way illegal aliens vote. Mail-in ballots, you cannot stop it without this executive order, excuse me, without this national security emergency, which is not an executive order, so it cannot be challenged in court. People are looking at 2024, but 2024 was a one in a million. Trump was on the ballot. He's not this time. That election was one in a million because of Joe Biden's terrible debate performance, and nobody liked Kamala Harris. She was an idiot, right? There are still many phony mail-in ballots in operations in Maricopa County and Orange County, California. Republican messaging is poor. You know, I've been saying that day and night. Poor, poor, poor. In closing, after watching your commentary, if you think Republican turnout is going to be so great that it will overcome states like Michigan, Wisconsin, Pennsylvania, Nevada, and others from sitting on votes till they have things worked out, and then they start counting 5 days after the election to overcome the GOP leads, I don't agree with you, Wayne. I'm staying on course. If President Trump takes no action and hopes poll watchers can save the election, I would have great reservations thinking that. The only thing the left got testy about was your national security emergency. It's like your dog getting ready to tear into barbecued spare rib. The reason they were so pissed off, John's trying to say, and that it's been in the media again and again and again, is because it's the one thing they're scared to death of, is my national security emergency. It's the only thing that they know would work. All right, let's grab some calls. JD from Las Vegas about Barack Obama. JD, the floor is yours. What's on your mind?
5: Well, thank you again, Wayne. Your commentary tonight was excellent. And following Columbus Day, I feel like I'm following John Wayne and Audi Murphy. For your listeners, Audi Murphy was a 5'7" Texan who is the most decorated hero in the United States World War

0: to, and then a great actor that unfortunately died in a helicopter accident. Audie Murphy was the antithesis of America. I want to talk, and I heard your interview last week on your radio show with Roger Stone, which was a magnificent, positive interview. I want to talk about a Jewish fella in Michigan who says 70% of the Jewish population in Michigan will not vote for this Muslim terrorist. Now, there's a word in the Quran, and I hope you're familiar with it. If not, please check it out, called Taqiyya. T-A-Q-Y-U-I-A. In the Quran, Taqiyya is to lie and deceive the infidel to overtake him. And that is what this Muslim terrorist, Muslim candidate is trying to do in Michigan. And who is going out there this week to campaign for him? Barack Hussein Obama, who wanted to transform the United States of America when he became president. Here is a president of 10 years ago, like no other president in our history, is so active and so trying to change America. This man is a Muslim sympathizer, and this man has to be exposed for what he is trying to do in this country, and there is nobody more dangerous, maybe, besides him and Soros. But one thing I want to bring out, and Dave knows this, and maybe you don't. Ted Nugent, the rock star, a magnificent hunter, has been trying to get the American hunter who does not vote to vote in this election. So I would like to ask you to ask in your further commentaries, why can't you American hunters of deer and bear get out on one day and vote to save your lifestyle?
1: Yeah, I don't know. I don't know. Why would hunters not vote? That's crazy. Because you realize voting isn't one day. I think it should be one day, by the way. It should be paper ballot on one day, and that one day should be a national holiday, and everybody votes on that day, and nobody can vote through the mail. But let's face it, none of that is happening right now, and maybe it'll never happen. But the way it is now, you have 3 weeks to vote. They give you the whole world. You can vote any day in the next 3 weeks, and you can send it through the mail. So why would hunters not have the same motivation to vote when you got 3 weeks and you don't even have to go anywhere? You could do it at your house, as liberals do, liberal communist losers and illegal aliens and transgenders. Why are they willing to go out and vote? Because they got 3 weeks, they can do it through the mail. Why can't you get up off your ass and vote to save hunting and fishing in America? I mean, come on. Why? And why don't churchgoers all vote? Why aren't they voting in record numbers? You know, 99% of church voters should be out there voting. There's another group that doesn't vote enough. Hard to believe Christians don't vote. If every Christian that didn't vote in 2020 voted, we would have beaten Joe Biden, no matter how many fake mail-in ballots he had. Millions of Christians did not vote, which stayed home. Doesn't make any sense. And again, I think it does make sense, because you know what they say themselves? Well, Trump isn't perfect, and there's some issues I disagree on, so I'm just going to stay home. Really? Is that the way you see life? If someone doesn't agree with you 100% of the time, what about the other side disagrees with you 100% of the time and agrees with you 0%? Don't you go with the guy who agrees with you 70 or 80 or 90 versus the guy that agrees with you 0? Everyone has got to vote. Any thoughts, J.D.?
0: Pennsylvania has 45 days early voting, Wayne. You don't need 45 days to vote. Like I said, the hunters, but here's the word in Michigan, Taqiyya.
1: Yeah, they lie. I get it. They're legally allowed to lie. Right. Yeah. Well, we know he's a communist, El Sayyid. We know he's a communist. We know he's a Jew hater. We know he said he wants Sharia law for life. And now if he denies any of it, then he's doing the Shakira, whatever it's called, and he's lying. Taqiyya, whatever the hell it's called, it's lying. Sounds like Shakira, the Mexican singer. Shakira. The Mexican singer.
0: He would have tequila.
1: I got it. Tequila. Like Shakira with a T. Anyway, I'm just fooling with you, JD. All right, look, we appreciate your call, JD. You're a good man. Thank you for the call. You educate us every day. Never hesitate to call in. Love to hear from you any and every day. Thank you. All right, let me mention a couple of things, and I'm going to go right to the to thank the sponsor of this show, and then we'll go to one more segment and take more calls at 800-347-ROOT. I see we got calls on the line. 800-347-ROOT, 800-347-7668. The only TV show I know of in America that takes calls. What was I mentioning about Jack Smith? That maybe he should be on trial for treason? Maybe he should be facing a death penalty trial for treason against the United States? If, in fact, he took $5 million a year from George Soros foundations to frame President Trump and persecute President Trump. It turns out Jack Smith's FBI ran a secret pen register on Susie Wiles' phone, tracked calls with 21 Trump lawyers, campaign advisors, and at least five journalists. This guy, if it's proven true, this guy is a criminal of the highest order. He's a traitor to the United States of America, should be facing a death penalty treason trial, in my opinion. All right, this segment of the show sponsored by Energized Health, their founder and CEO, John Jubilee. John Jubilee taught me that intracellular hydration is fluid inside your cells. Your cells create energy, receive nutrients, remove waste, power your muscles, and help your brain communicate. Think about your cells as a shriveled raisin turning into a plump grape. There's me, by the way. Stop the prompter for a minute. There's me at the age of 50 with Steve Forbes. So that was 15 years ago. And there's me right now in the gym in my house in Las Vegas a couple weeks ago. Had my wife take this picture 2 weeks ago. That's me at the age of 65 on Medicare and with my first granddaughter just born. This is an amazing program. If you have fatigue, stubborn weight, brain fog, or an aching body, learn about what's happening inside your cells. Tens of thousands of people have lost fat, reversed illness, and disease, seeing their energy skyrocket. With Energized Health, if you're taking a GLP-1 like Ozempic or Mounjaro, Energized Health is perfect to help minimize all the dangerous side effects and help. 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So listen up. 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
1: All right, Wayne Allyn-Root, it really is Christmas time now. I keep saying that since October. Excuse me, since August and September. I've been saying, we're almost there. We're almost there. Because my wife loves this July, Christmas in July, on, I think it's on QVC, right? I don't think it's Home Shopping, I think it's QVC. 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My wife loves it, and she buys so many Christmas gifts in July, and so many Christmas trees and decorations in July. And then when August comes, she thinks we're almost there. September, we're there. October's Halloween, it is Christmas. Some of you still think it's, you know, wow, December's a long way away. No, it's not. It's Christmas time. We're there. Go in the stores. I was in a CVS the other day, a pharmacy, and the Christmas decorations were all up and for sale. They had all the Christmas stuff for sale. 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They're both blank. They're gag gifts. They're funny. If you don't believe Democrats have ever made America great, and you don't believe illegal immigrants have ever made America great, these are your two books. 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And the first two you see are these two, How Democrats Have Made America Great and How Illegal Immigrants Have Made America Great. 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One more thing, and then I'll get to calls. I see we have them. 800-347-ROOT. 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Breaking study, COVID-19 vaccination of children should cease immediately. New research has emerged. indicating that children who receive COVID-19 shots have experienced significantly higher rates of various health conditions, including increases in autism, attention deficit, hyperactivity disorder, neurodevelopmental disorder, special education needs, asthma, anxiety, etc. And this is not any vaccine and all vaccines. This is children and babies getting the COVID vaccine causes evidently autism and attention deficit disorder and asthma and anxiety, and even could turn your kid into a special needs child. Nobody wants that. Nobody in the world wants that. It's just, I've said it again and again and again. Here it is. Specifically, the foundation administrator at the McCullough Foundation said the findings revealed a 32% increase in autism, 33% increase in ADHD cases, 23% uptick in neurodevelopmental disorders, 19% increase in use of special needs services, 24% rise in asthma cases, 27% increase in anxiety disorders among vaccinated children, 57% increase in the use of mental health medications, and a 60% rise in the need for mental health therapy if your kid has gotten the COVID-19 shot. And I just saw today, you know, I'm the biggest supporter of President Trump. Doesn't mean I always agree with him. Still going to vote for him and the and Republicans in the midterms. But there are things that I just, you know, go, oh, my God. The Trump administration, I believe I read this morning. The Trump administration just today reiterated that children should get the COVID-19 shot. Insanity. This is insanity. I don't understand how this is allowed. It's insanity. Just lost my earpiece. Not good. Can't hear anything without my earpiece. So, is Trump perfect? No. Is he swayed by money? Yes. If he gets donations from Big Pharma, is he willing to give in to what they want? Yes. And that's why you're getting information like this. It's like as if Wayne Root had a toy company, and I gave $1 million check to the Republican Party, and the Republican Party came out and said, buy Wayne Root's toys. Even though Wayne Root's toys were killing people because they contain lead in them. And there's nothing I could do about it. So I just move on and say, look, I pay less taxes because of them, and the border's secure because of them, and there's some really good things going on because of them. A lot of lowest crime ever, lowest murder rate ever. Really doing some great things, the Trump administration. They just stopped illegals from getting Medicaid, free health care. So if they do some good things, I'm not going to worry about the bad thing. Glass is half full, not half empty. But I'd never let my kid get the COVID shot. So don't let your kid get the COVID shot. Don't let any stupid doctor or pharmacist talk you into the COVID shot. I've been right about this all along. All right, let's take some calls. Richard from Connecticut. Richard from Connecticut. I assume my radio station's up and down the 95 in Connecticut. Richard's probably listening on the radio right now. Richard, floor is yours. What's on your mind?
8: Yeah, I got about four or five different quick points. First of all,
1: Go ahead.
8: The prayers of a righteous man availeth much. So we've got to pray. We've got to pray for this country. We've got to pray for our children. And we pray for you, Wayne, and your family.
1: Thank
8: you. The other thing, Wayne, is what they ought to do as a Republican is they ought to show what's going on in France with the demonstrations of the rioting during the school, and then it could coming to a country near you. The other thing is,
1: right.
8: You're right about referring, maybe they ought to refer Jack Smith and some of these others to the military prosecutors. I think they'd be interested in the evidence to see what's going on. I mean, they are, you know, protecting our country, and I think that would be substantial improvement, because you're not going to get anything in deep swamp. They're just going to, they'll appeal it. Any of these people that are brought up on charges, they're just going to appeal, take forever to put any one of them if they ever go to jail.
1: All right, we'll be right back.
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12: Breaking news this hour from Town Hall. I'm Ken Lorman in Washington. President Donald Trump in Nebraska tonight for a high-profile midterm election campaign rally. He told the crowd their high gas and diesel prices are coming down soon.
13: Last week, at my request, European nations agreed to release massive amounts of diesel fuel from their reserves. They have tremendous diesel fuel. Diesel's a big thing over there. We have a good relationship, and they're releasing it as we speak. Prices are all going down. Prices are all going way down, but they really are going to plummet as soon as that war ends.
12: President stumping tonight for Senator Pete Ricketts and other Republicans in the state. He warned about turning power over to Democrats, saying again this is one of the most important midterm elections ever. The midterms, less than 30 days away. The U.S. has removed all of its B-1 bombers from an air base in the United Kingdom following security concerns over a suspected terror plot. Pentagon says they've returned to the U.S., but they're ready for combat missions if needed. Following a record overseas deployment, the USS Abraham Lincoln is expected to arrive home Thursday.
14: There are about 5,000 sailors on board. The Navy says the crew played a critical role during its deployment in the Middle East, which lasted more than 286 days without a port stop. There are rumors that President Trump will be in San Diego for the return of the vessel, but that is not yet confirmed by the White House. About 40 of the helicopter strike squadron departed the ship and returned to San Diego last Friday. Rich Thomason reporting.
12: Wall Street closed higher to begin the week today. It was stocks led by a rally in tech shares as the NASDAQ hit a new record despite rising Treasury yields. The NASDAQ climbing 286 points. More on these stories at townhall.com.
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16: 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Late September rain showers helped Southern Nevada end the wettest monsoon season in 3 years, but this year still finished far below the monsoonal moisture average. Harry Reid International Airport, Las Vegas' official weather station, recorded 0.3 inch of rain, bringing the season total to 0.5 inch. The average monsoon season total, with the season running from June 15 to the end of September, is just more than 1 inch. Las Vegas gets about 4 inches of rain in an average year. Nevada could be facing what's being called a silver tsunami, where Gen X and baby boomers are a larger share of the state's population than Generation Z, Gen Z. With more people moving into retirement age, Silver State could face an increasing demand for health care, long-term care, caregivers, and age-friendly housing with a smaller, younger population base to support all those needed systems. Recent research from UNLV shows Nevada was the only state in the Southwest in which generations born before 1981 make up more of the population than Generation Z. The Las Vegas Convention and Visitors Authority reports visitors to Southern Nevada dropped in August, down 4.3% to 3 million. But despite the fewer visitors, Nevada's gaming win was up 3.1% in August compared to the same time last year. Statewide, gaming win reached $1.27 billion, 84% of that total generated by Southern Nevada casinos. And that may explain why the top three Las Vegas resort CEOs say they don't anticipate dropping their high-end hotel room rates, even if it means sacrificing occupancy rates. The heads of MGM Resorts International, Caesars Entertainment, and Wynn Resorts say they believe Las Vegas is still a value destination, even though prices have gone up. Take AM 670 with you wherever you go. 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
20: This is the Rob Carson Show. We have such an epic mega turbo Monday show. You have no stinking idea. We'll start with the president.
21: And the spirit, and tonight you see the spirit. See the spirit, John? It's like that in Texas. It's like that all over. And I'll tell you, they're in for a big surprise. They're in for a big surprise. You just got to, very simple, you got to get out and vote.
20: Come on.
21: You
20: got to
21: get out. You got to vote for these guys. Just get out and vote. If you do that, we're going to win, and we're going to win big.
20: Yeah.
21: And we're going to shove it up their ass.
20: There you go. There you go. Bend over, Democrats. Here's Jim Gossett as the president.
22: I always accentuate the positive, eliminate the negative, latch on to the affirmative. With me, there is no in-between.
20: Have Democrats said anything good about America?
22: State of the Union score.
20: Anything?
22: Approval rate, how it has soared. Democrats cannot afford to take me for granted anymore.
20: Yeah,
22: inflation's low.
20: Yeah, it is.
22: Employment's high.
20: Yes, it is.
22: The Dow Jones, it is headed for the sky.
20: It's over the sky.
22: Border secure.
20: Majorly.
22: Illegals aren't.
20: Bye-bye.
22: Getting in. That's why.

0: There is no in-between.
1: Yeah, have you noticed that there's no Democrats saying anything good about America? There are no Democrats saying anything good about America. There are no Democrats who've said anything good about our military, who have done a magnificent and masterful job in Iran. Democrats are nothing but we hate Trump, and they think they're going to win. And I've been saying this for a while. No, they're not. No, they're not. And I played the accentuate the positive thing because there's a reason I think that my show, just I don't want to make the show all about me, even though it is, has my name on it. But my show is now in the top 100 for news on Apple Podcasts. Okay, overall, news. Beating, are you ready for this? Are you ready for who I'm beating? This is really good. I'm beating Rachel Madcow. I'm beating the awful, the dour, the lying Rachel Maddow, who's never apologized for being so wrong about Hunter Biden's laptop and Russia collusion. And you know who else I'm beating? Morning Joe. I'm beating Morning Joe. Me, Rob Carson, is beating Morning Joe. And I'm tied with Steven Crowder, who I respect greatly, by the way. I respect him greatly. But there you go. Number 89 now, up from 133 about a week ago, beating Rachel Madcow, beating Morning Joe, beating the Lincoln Project. They're in the hundreds somewhere. Beating Caitlin Collins, beating Fox News. They're the little podcast that they do. It's growing. And you know why it's growing? Because I'm not here to bullcrap you. All right? I'm here to tell you the truth. And I'm here to also spread joy and faith and patriotism and entertain and inform and motivate people to do good, because nobody wants to hear a constant drumbeat of America sucks, you're going to lose, I'm tired of it. I am done suffering fools who believe that COVID created by in a wet market in China. I do not suffer fools who believe that that children can change genders, or anyone for that matter can change genders. I do not suffer the fools who supported DEI and CRT and Black Lives Matter and all of that. I am not suffering you fools anymore. I will not engage you, because I am above that. We are above that. We are here about saving America. We are here about loving America. No one in the Democrat Party has said they love America. They love our heritage. They want America to grow. Remember when, okay, I'm going to talk to Gen Xers here real quick. I don't know, remember the Pledge of Allegiance in the morning? Do you remember weeping when the National Anthem played? Do you remember all of these things? Well, they're making a comeback. They're making a comeback. Joy and faith and patriotism are making a comeback. South America right now is, freedom is sweeping through South America. The Bolsonaro coalition kicked rear end yesterday in Brazil. Kicked the commies rear ends. South America is going conservative and patriotic. And you can also blame the fact that Donald Trump defunded U.S. aid, which was a tool to keep Marxists in office. And it was used against Donald Trump, too. It was used against Bolsonaro when he ran for president. They did the same thing to Bolsonaro that they did to Donald Trump. But Donald Trump was the only man in the world who could have survived what they did, and it is a carbon copy. They did a carbon copy to him of what they tried on Donald Trump. It didn't work with Trump. They had 5 political indictments of Donald Trump. They tried to take him off the ballot in 20 states. They impeached him twice. They raided his home, and they tried to murder him. And he survived it, and he survived it, and he survived it. So there you go. There you go. Here's some more good news. You want some good news? You want to hear some good news? Mm-hmm. I was driving through rural Delaware this weekend, and I had an event up in Rehoboth. It was called Wings and Wheels. It's a car show and an airplane show, and it got canceled. And so as I was heading towards the Bay Bridge, I get a call from Walt Palmer, the program director of WGMD, the host of the show, and he said, Rob, we're canceling the broadcast, and they're canceling the thing because it's raining. And I said, you know what? I'm coming up anyway, Walter, because it's your birthday, and I need to get the hell out of D.C. And so I drove, and I did a live podcast on my Instagram account. I did several of them. I did one last night that ended up being very, very, very profound. I'll just tell you, it just ended up being very, very profound. But I was driving through these farm fields, and I was remembering growing up in Iowa, and And I was looking at the fields, the tractor trailers out there in the combines harvesting corn for feed and seed, and soybeans, of course, either all standing there dry or already harvested. And I thought about the amount of diesel it takes to run those combines. A combine, by the way, for you city folk, is a large piece of farm equipment that harvests the seed grains and separates the wheat from the chaff, etc. And then they load it in the tractor trailers and they haul it off, so it'll feed you people or the animals that you end up eating. And I thought about how much farmers and truckers are suffering right now with the price of diesel being about $6.50 nationally for a number of reasons. And it's heartbreaking. It's tough enough to be a trucker, it's tough enough to be a farmer, but I don't know if you knew that you fill up a tractor trailer with 500 gallons of diesel. How much is that? $3,000 for a fill-up? Could you imagine that? Could you fill up a combine? A couple thousand dollars, you know? Well, Donald Trump is flooding America with 100 million barrels of diesel. Pump prices set to crack as 47 goes full affordability mode before the midterms, and why in the hell not? This is exactly, and you know, how about this instead of, supporting 89% of Somalians in Minnesota who are on welfare and open leering centers to steal money for us, or Russian mafia that did hospice care in California to the tune of billions of dollars, or building a high-speed rail to nowhere for now going to be $200 billion and it won't even ever be built. How about that? How about helping out the people that really helps? And that's what they're doing. Brooke Rollins framed the shipment as the opening strike in President Trump's pre-midterm push to smash fuel costs. The increased volume described by officials close to the effort as a direct answer to years of constrained supply and elevated distillate prices. That's when they distill and they make a crude oil into the different products, including your regular gasoline and your premium gasoline and your diesel and your E85, which is mostly grain alcohol. Anyway, is being positioned to hit domestic terminals in time to ease pressure on truckers, farmers, and families heading into the fall driving and harvest season. Allies cast it as classic Trump: identify the choke point, move the barrels, and let the market feel it at the pump. There you go. It's going to affect states like Oklahoma, Texas, Alabama, Nebraska, other ones. And by the way, it's going to be taking action on dyed diesel. A shift, as she said, could take 10 to 20% off the price per gallon. Dyed diesel, D-Y-E-D, long taxed and restricted for off-road and agricultural use, has become the quiet lever in a broader state-level scramble to widen legal supply and undercut the premium drivers and operators have been paying. So there you go. Relief for the people who need it, not for the people who come across the southern border and get free crap and then register as Democrats for elections that they shouldn't do. But they have hundreds of thousands. But they have by the hundreds of thousands. There's just a lot of good things happening in the country and around the world right now. And this is why my show is growing. This is why you're joining me. I want to mention I had a rough weekend. I had a disappointing doctor's appointment on Friday. It isn't about the cancer. It was about I had a blood pressure spike on Friday, and it scared the mother-loving crap out of me. And I was very shaken by it. And I spent a lot of this weekend contemplating, a game shift, and this was all mental, by the way. It's all the blood pressure spike is a combination of a couple things. Most of it is the enormous stress of going through this by myself in an apartment by myself. But last night I did a broadcast on Instagram, and for the first time I invited a guest, tried to get a guest on live, so on my cell phone, and you get requests for people who want to go on live. So this guy is saying he wants to be on, so I click on him, and it turns out to be somebody who I did not expect, and it was the wrong person. A woman who I've been praying with and for a couple of years. Her daughter Addie has severe autism and grandmal epilepsy seizures, and she ended up being my guest on the show, and it changed everything. It was providential and positive and amazing. and I posted it on social media. I started off the broadcast a little despondent, I guess, to some degree, and then we ultimately ended the broadcast, if you could call it that, from my cell phone on Instagram. It ended up being pretty amazing, pretty darn amazing. We have got some amazing stuff on the show. Curtis Hauk is going to join us today. KT McFarland is going to join us today. Brigitte Gabriel is going to join us today. John Huddy from Newsmax is in Brazil. He's going to join us today. You can join us today. 800-922-6680. 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
17: The Donald Trump administration is arguably the most influential this century and probably as well dating back a good portion of the last century as well.
1: Well, you can't say that about the Biden administration or anybody in the Democrat Party right now.
17: Love it, like it, lump it. Trump is remaking the United States of America. Let's talk about tariffs first, right? There's all this talk that Donald Trump always chickens out when it comes to tariffs. No tacos for Trump. The effective tariff rate. Get this. 18%, the highest since the FDR administration in the 1930s.
1: Yeah, he's talking about getting rid of the income tax.
17: Up from, get this, just...
1: Wouldn't that be great?
17: 2% last year. From just 2% last year, we're talking about a level, an effective tariff rate level, get this, 9 times as high this year than last year.
1: Wow, isn't that amazing? Nice to not be bee-slapped by the rest of the world anymore. America is strong, and right now we can actually have tariffs that are, we have parity. We have parity with the other countries who've been screwing us over for so many years. Harry Hinton is who we're listening to. Oh, here's another victory from Donald Trump on immigration.
17: But it's not just on tariffs, which of course Donald Trump ran on, in which you're seeing a tremendously influential presidency. What about immigration? Of course, Trump ran and has always run on a very hawkish immigration platform.
1: Yeah, and we love the fact that he is deporting the hell out of people who came here illegally. And we love ICE because they're doing the job we asked them to do.
17: This 2025 net migration in the United States down at least 60% from last year. In fact, we may be heading for the first time in at least 50 years in which we have net negative migration into the United States. And last year, of course, in 2024, the net migration in the U.S. was 2.8 million. This year, we might be talking about negative net migration. My goodness gracious.
1: Wow, that's a bummer because there won't be as many Democrat voters.
17: But get this. How is Donald Trump doing it? Well, he is signing a ton of executive orders. Get this. 180, the most in a year since Franklin Delano Roosevelt. Oh, my goodness. You have to go back to the first half.
1: Even with Joe Biden's auto pin?
17: Of the 20th century, the last century. And to make a comparison, Joe Biden signed, get this, just 77 during his entire first year, and we're only a little bit in August.
1: Well, maybe because he was on vacation 40% of the time and 60% after Kamala Harris became the candidate.
17: So far, and Donald Trump making history with 180...
1: And because he went to bed at 10 in the morning and pretty much crapped his pants all day long.
17: 180 executive orders signed so far this year. So that's why I
1: allegedly
17: said that in my mind, Donald Trump is the most influential president of this century and probably dating back a good portion of the last century.
1: Yeah.
17: That is because he is remaking the country in terms of tariffs. He is remaking the country in terms of net migration, and he is remaking the country in terms of how much policy changes he's putting through in executive...
1: Oh, and returning manufacturing to America, because, you know, the left and Barack Obama said that he had no magic wand, at least for that, with regard to bringing back manufacturing. But Americans like to build stuff, you see. Isn't that amazing? We actually are a proud people. There are no jobs Americans won't do, George W. Bush. George W. Bush said there were jobs Americans won't do. Are you out of your friggin' mind? Are you out of your nut? Great piece by Michael Levin, Washington Examiner. The polls are lying. Why the Republicans are about to sweep the midterm elections. What? You can't say that because the Democrats and the usual suspects are saying that Republicans are going to lose, Donald Trump's going to lose. Clip and save this op-ed because it may be the only person in the free world predicting that in midterm elections next month, the Republicans are going to win and win big. No, Michael, I've been saying this for, well, a while now. They're going to hold both houses both the House and the Senate. They'll even increase their margins in both chambers. Americans are sane as a whole, politically located slightly to the right of center. That's a million miles from where Democrat Party positions itself these days. The polls taken thus far represent the opinions of people who, by and large, don't focus on elections until a few weeks before they vote. Between now and Election Day, the Republicans are going to spend $500 million reminding people who the Democrats are and, worse, whom they're in bed with. What did I tell you? I said the Republicans are going to start pulling out ahead here. The leaders of the Democrat Party today aren't even Democrats. Socialist Bernie Sanders of Vermont caucuses with Democrats, but technically he's an independent. He and his ilk have attached themselves like leeches to the Democrat Party, sucking the life out of it and terrifying mainstream Democrats into silence. Former President Barack Obama sought to close the borders. Former President Bill Clinton forced millions of people on welfare to get jobs. 2016 presidential candidate Hillary Clinton was strongly pro-Israel. None of them take that position in today's Democrat Party. Instead, they would have to kiss the rings of empty-headed party leaders like Representative Alexandria Ocasio-Cortez, who's an idiot, and Zohran Mamdani, who's a radical, Rashida Tlaib, and Ilhan Omar. Voters aren't stupid. They've grown impatient with the Democrat Party, relentlessly focused on issues that resonate with coastal elites, but bewilder people in flyover country. Ocasio-Cortez may laughingly dismiss the calls, woke one, but nobody thinks there was anything funny about defunding the police, decriminalizing offenses, reopening the borders, spending billions to combat non-existent climate change, race-based preferences, boys and girls bathrooms, and boys on girls teams. Who told you this? Me. The priorities of Democrats may have shifted, but small-town America doesn't appreciate anti-Semitism, socialism, or shooting people with whom you disagree. Most Americans find the Democrats' new obsessions just as appealing as they did during the cultural issues, that cost the party the 2024 presidential election. They went left. I told you it was a mistake. They also don't understand why Democrats instead view Israel as the source of evil on the planet when they are truly bad actors everywhere. Hassan Piker, Nick Fuentes, Candace Owens have built massive followings on hatred, but hatred isn't the American way. Most Americans disapprove of the Democrats for cowering in fear of these despicable podcasters. Yes, the price of gas is high due to the Iran war, but people can see beyond the cost of unleaded to recognize that only this president has the guts to eliminate the world's most murderous terrorist regime. We're proud of our military, too. Americans also grasp that beyond the price of gas, the economy is strong. Job numbers are up. Manufacturing is increasing. We're no longer letting other countries dump cheap goods on our economy. The Democrats don't recognize that Russia, China, Iran, and Qatar have interests very different from ours. The result, the invasion of Ukraine on October the 7th on Biden's watch. Americans prefer a government that keeps the world's bad actors in check. It goes on and on and on and on. Coming up, Curtis Houck to talk about Jack Smith, his misbehavior last week and this weekend. Don't go anywhere.

0: Millions will vote soon. But do they really know the issues? Now, Rob Schmidt is on Newsmax tonight talking about the war for America's future. Rob Schmidt reveals that many Americans are embracing socialism, especially young people. Rob exposes the hidden dangers of socialism and its war on our freedom. He says the big media won't tell you the truth about President Trump and his real record. A secure border, biggest tax cuts in history, inflation under control, lowest drug prices, largest crime drop ever, and so much more. Rob has the whole story on Trump and the media. So watch Newsmax on cable tonight. 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
1: We are the neighborhood kids. 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We love you so much. It's power to the people. We are the neighborhood kids. And we got merch at that tent. We love y'all so much. Thank you for being here.
2: Here's the soundbite of the weekend. They had this idiotic Power to the People Fest, headlined by Bruce Springsteen. Unfortunately, some of my favorite bands, the Foo Fighters, Tom Morello, formerly of Rage Against the Machine, and this moron gets up there and talks about the martyrs and the communi- pro-communism, and then go back and buy a $60 T-shirt in the merch tent. It's just superb. It's so superb. To talk about this and much more, Curtis Houck, managing editor of Newsbusters, who joins us by video as well. How you doing, my friend?
3: Hey, good to be with you, Rob, as always. Yeah, Columbia, Maryland, the planned far-left town of Columbia, Maryland, at Meriwether Post Pavilion.
2: Yes.
3: Was where that went down.
2: What an insufferable lot. And, you know, this saddens me because I'm going to go ahead and say it still. Tom Morello is top three guitarists in my book of all time. And it's just sad that he's such a moron, you know. And then could they not come up with a better, more updated version of a title than Power to the People Fest? It's like the New Deal. I mean, can we come in, out of the 60s to where we are now? Ultimately, this is, as I like to say, a fart in a Cat 5 hurricane. This is completely meaningless and ridiculous.
3: I'm sorry to report, but to older listeners and viewers out there, but many people in your generation are still hanging on to Power, and they just want to relive the 1960s. That's all they want to do.
2: I know.
3: They just love how great the 1960s were. George Kearns Goodwin wrote a book about how great the 1960s supposedly were, and it was like, there was serious racial strife. People were being actually assassinated. Yeah. I know we've had near assassinations, thank goodness, but famous people were actually assassinated.
2: Except for Charlie Kirk, of course. That was.
3: Yeah, except Charlie Kirk. I mean, yes, Charlie Kirk, but like multiple people actually were killed. You know, tens of thousands of Americans were actually dying in Vietnam. So,
2: Yeah, and the Democrats were in charge.
3: I don't feel like doing that again.
2: Sure, yeah, and then, of course, the 60s sucked. I was born in the 60s. I was a toddler in the 60s. I don't remember that. The only thing I remember is being 4 years old, sneaking into my sister's bedroom and listening to Led Zeppelin 2 and Iron Maiden, Black Sabbath's Paranoid. That's pretty much all I remember the 60s. But that's... And it's a pretty great thing to remember as a four-year-old listening to that kind of music as a toddler is pretty amazing. But I called this when Kamala Harris was named the candidate. Her coalition is a bunch of crazy old cat lady boomers and the emasculated men in their lives. Notice I said not married to, because a lot of those women don't like the company of men, and a lot of those men don't like the company of women. But they are the same people. They're boomers, and then the brainless twits who in the Gen Z,
3: they carry Rob. They carry NPR tote bags.
2: I swear, yes. It's just a shame that there are so many good musicians on their side. Because my favorite band is the Foo Fighters, and they dedicated My Hero to Jack Smith. Now I want to play a little soundbite for you. This is Jack. I got Jack Smith. Jack Smith. This is Jack Smith last week on Capitol Hill, after he pursued Donald Trump politically. Listen to Jack Smith last week.
4: My service has spanned both Republican and Democratic administrations. I am not a politician, and I have no partisan loyalty.
2: Yeah, now he appeared this weekend at the Power to the People Fest wearing a Bruce Springsteen E Street, a Land of Hope and Dreams American Tour, No Kings T-shirt. This is your face. I mean, this is really in your face.
3: Yes, they think we're stupid, and they don't care that we know it. It is pretty pathetic. This is the same people whom, you know, CBS Mornings, you know, which is supposedly on par with Newsmax, from what I hear from the Brian Stelters out there, CBS News under Barry Weiss. They have a guy, Michael Lewis, who wrote The Big Short, The Blind Side, those kind of Moneyball. He's out with a book called Blockers, and this gets to the same theme here, so just stick with me here for a second. His new book is about how profiling people that were either offed or not, somehow stayed around through Doge and worked to undermine the work of Doge and Elon Musk, because

0: they love the Constitution and they're not partisan and they have fidelity to the taxpayers and not to one man. And it's the same sort of arrogance that we see here. These millions of government workers in Washington, D.C., you know, we just happen to live in one of the bluest areas of America, Rob. So, you know, they're not partisan at all. No. They vote Democrat all the time, but they're not partisan. They just want to do the work of the people. And for Jack Smith to say that I would have pursued these charges if it were a Democrat president is one of the biggest smelling piles of pants on fire nonsense that I've ever heard.
1: I want to play something now that you highlighted on Newsbusters today, talking about Jack Smith last week and the coverage from several of the networks, of course, that said that Jack Smith was completely innocent. It was absolutely foolhardy to believe that sicking five, politically motivated investigations and cases on him was completely by accident. This is vomitous, by the way. Now, you've heard this, Curtis. This probably won't make you throw up in your mouth, but to those who haven't, just be ready for it.
2: All right, on Capitol Hill Tuesday, Jack Smith, the former special counsel who tried to prosecute President Trump, faced Senate Republicans who say he unfairly targeted the GOP. One senator went as far as to suggest that Smith was lying, but he was the one who was wrong. Ed O'Keefe has more from the White House.
1: Okay,
2: that was a jaw-dropping moment. Good morning.
3: You know what else is jaw-dropping? That they've nominated you to be the sexiest man alive. I thought Gail was going to help me with my writing campaign, but I guess not. I'll cross her off the list. Look, let's just say, Vlad, that Missouri Senator Eric Schmidt thought he was going to dunk on a witness, but instead he missed and completely messed up his shot.
1: Okay, so there is the CBS take. And, of course, Eric Schmidt did do a face plant with a gotcha moment, I guess, but it doesn't negate the 99% of the pounding that Jack Smith took for what he did to Donald Trump and others.
0: Yeah, I mean, Rob, that is exactly what happened with the broadcast network coverage of this hearing, and you also saw this on cable as well, was a complete dismissal of the substance of the hearing because of what Eric Schmidt unfortunately tried to ask Jack Smith.
1: Yeah.
0: Therefore, that gave the media, in their minds, the entire clout, all the evidence or excuses that they needed to then not mention anything else that was talked about in the hearing. They kind of used that exchange as a foil for what the hearing was about. Or they also would then play clips of John Kennedy asking Jack Smith, did you just simply play with a frisbee on the quad in Harvard instead of taking your con law class? Completely out of context, assuming the people who really aren't into politics have no idea that this is John Kennedy's shtick, that this is kind of what he does. He makes these jokes and then he actually does get to the point. So you play those two clips and you say, my goodness, the Republicans were just doddering. They weren't talking about anything. It was just a huge waste of time. They're doing the bidding of Donald Trump. And one of the other things, too, is, rewriting the history of January 6th. What they were doing is they were pointing out the fact that, like, you were trying to investigate what happened on January 6th, 2021. Why then were you trying to seek cell phone records from, like, 2022, 2023. Yeah. Like, what was the deal with that? What was the point of that?
1: What about the 5,000 checks that Trump supporters wrote for the campaign that he went after, even $1 and $2 checks, for God's sake? I mean, honestly.
0: Right.
1: And meanwhile, Mazie Hirono can do the dumbest, I mean, the most idiotic, brainless, stupid face plants when she is, when she's questioning a Republican, and they miss it altogether. Meanwhile, a brilliant, by the way, AG for the state of Missouri who defended free speech does a slip, and I don't know what exactly happened. He was misfed information, whatever. Like, that was a big deal compared to the idiocy of the Democrat Party when Republicans or Trump members of his cabinet and his administration are questioned. We've got more. I want to get with Curtis Houck, managing editor of Newsbusters. More audio, more great thoughts from him. If you'll hold on a second, let's take a break. This is the Rob Carson Show. Authorities say a Kentucky officer ran the same two license plates 2,000 times. They belonged to the mother of his child. She had an order of protection against him. He didn't hack anything. He typed in a plate. One of 120,000 cameras. The Washington Post found at least 50 more. Most were watching women. Audit logs show a police chief ran 600 searches on two plates, his ex's and her teenage daughter's. Here's what nobody says. A plate tells you what she drives. It doesn't tell you where she sleeps. 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
14: In the famous words of the chief of the secret police under Stalin of "Show me the man, I'll show you the crime." You may think you're a hero in this story, but let me tell you something. You're the villain. You've done so much damage. As a former prosecutor, I can say this, so much damage to the trust and faith people have in our system. You have weaponized the Department of Justice against political enemies to an extent that has never happened in the history of this country. You will go down as a total dirtbag.
1: There you go. That is the quote from Eric Schmidt that made the difference to me anyway, because he was a brilliant AG in the state of Missouri, and he is a terrific senator as well. Joining us, talking about this, of course, Curtis Houck, Newsbusters. And what did you think of overall? What were your takeaways from the hearing? And do you suppose, I don't know why I'm even asking, that Jack Smith will be held accountable for his crimes?
0: Yeah, I don't think Jack Smith will necessarily be held accountable, unfortunately. Just the way that Congress acts and the way that, you know, as I was talking in the last segment, that there's still enough people in the government that will work to undermine anything that this president wants to do. And we also have, unfortunately, what we see in Washington, D.C. increasingly is jury nullification, where grand juries purposely go in, they ignore the facts of the case, and because of the outcome and because of the defendant in some of these cases, they purposely choose to not bring about indictments or the particular outcome that a Trump administration is seeking. And so I think that's really the way it is. It's a dangerous way to have a country now where an entire side of the aisle now believes that we have to engage in jury nullification and we are just supposed to simply ignore the facts of the case in order to achieve an outcome that we want. We saw this with the Lindsey Clancy case as well. You had a lot of jurors that allegedly went in there knowing that they wanted to have a particular outcome before the trial even occurred. And, of course, none of those women will face any sort of recourse whatsoever for disobeying their oath to listen to all the facts of the case. And I think that's the same there with Jack Smith, unfortunately. But I think these hearings are important then, because this is the closest that we're going to get where you can directly question these individuals and really say, why was this the way it was? And you get them on the record just looking smarmy and pathetic. And that's really the only way to do it, because it's one thing for us to sit here and say this and point this out to folks, and that's really important, and we hope you listen to us. But it's another thing to have a hearing with elected officials and the person in question, you know, make themselves look like partisan fools.
1: Have you noticed that we haven't heard, for lack of a better expression, hide nor hair of Anthony Fauci since his appearance on Capitol Hill?
0: No, I think that's really interesting, of course. I wonder what Anthony... I'm sure he's enjoying his book sales.
1: Yes, yes, yes. I think that those hearings effectively destroyed him. There's no coming back for him, whether or not he'll be held accountable for what he did. And let's face it, if you know someone who died of COVID, it's Anthony Fauci's fault. I mean, it is. He paid for. He proceeded with gain of function. He created a virus with the Wuhan lab that spread around the world and killed people. He is ultimately responsible for it. And the fact that we live in a day and age that someone can get away with de facto genocide is remarkable. But fortunately, I think that the tide has turned. You can put away your Fauci votive candles they were selling. You can take off your Fauci T-shirt and stop your hero worship, because I think we realize he's a villain and not a hero.
0: You can't forget the prayer cards. Meanwhile, you know, we hear about what's going on with the bubonic plague in Russia. Are you kidding me? My goodness.
1: I think the fear mongering is really has reached its end, and I think it ended with the terror campaign against AI that lasted about 2 days. You remember that? The Democrat Party, Bernie Sanders, all of a sudden AI was going to kill all humanity. It was so hilarious, and it was one guy leaves a company, comes out, says that AI is going to destroy the world, and I think Donald Trump handled things just brilliantly. Congress went on a 7-week recess, so they couldn't pass any sort of idiotic legislation, C-blocking AI. And then he invites the most powerful, wealthiest minds regarding AI, social media, etc., to the White House to kiss the ring. And China, this is right after Xi Jinping leaves. It was remarkable.
0: Yeah, you quote Ronald Reagan, you know, the worst thing, most dangerous thing you could hear is, I'm from the government, I'm here to help.
1: Yes.
0: You honestly believe that we should let people like Ted Lieu have a kill switch for an entire industry?
1: Oh,
0: no! I mean, I don't think that's... And the other thing, I know it's not necessarily popular in some corners, they're right, they think they were kind of ridiculous, but I really love him. Noah Rothman of National Review had a great thing after the first day or two of this thing, where he said... It's weird that all these AI executives have come out and said, stop me before I murder again. I mean, that's really kind of emotional, moral blackmail that they're trying to commit here. It's like, wait a second, aren't you going to, like, try and slow down the things that you're building?
1: Well,
0: you say these AI functions you're building is so dangerous, but you're not going to slow down? That doesn't make any sense. And, oh, by the way, Anthropic, I believe, is looking to go public soon.
1: Yes.
0: So they're trying to gin up a buzz for their multi-trillion dollar offering. And the last point is,
1: yes,
0: the thing that all these big tech companies is, they, big business is in favor of regulation. Why? Because it squeezes out startups and small businesses. And now that we have a number of very small number of very large companies that have a huge market share of AI, regulation would close out the ability for innovation and competition.
1: Well, anytime the usual suspects, they being Liz Warren, Bernie Sanders, the left, the media, come out in support of banning AI or anything, you know that they're on the wrong side of history. They called what we believe disinformation and misinformation, even though it was right. They did the same thing. So when they do the same thing, unless there's an outlier who we actually trust joining in, and there wasn't, you can trust that they're wrong on this. They're absolutely wrong, and we're moving forward. Listen, we got to run, Curtis. I really appreciate what you do. Newsbusters kicks ass. Tell everybody where they can find your glorious work.
0: Yeah, newsbusters.org. I'm at Curtis Houck on X, all one word. And download our Newsbusters app on Apple and Google Play.
1: All right, we'll see you on Newsmax. You're always here, too. We'll talk again soon. Let's take a break and come back. This is the Rob Carson Show.
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1: Oh, man, Tom Morello, Rage Against the Machine. It's too bad he's such a moron. Ugh. 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All righty. So, have you signed up for Incogni yet? 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Donald Trump was out this weekend. John Gruden, former NFL coach, was speaking in Ohio. It was an inspirational speech. Listen to this man speak. He sounded like he was in the locker room.
20: I'm from Ohio. My mom and dad are from Cleveland. I was born in Sandusky. And I went to the University of Dayton, and I'm damn proud of it, man.
1: Yeah. Isn't that where Callahan Auto Parts is at Sandusky?
20: Last thing I'll say is, John
1: Tommy Boy.
20: Houston is a lot more than my friend.
1: Boom.
20: He was a great player. He intercepted 17 passes on the gridiron. He was a great player. And I know why he's a great player.
1: Who would you rather hear on stage, this guy or Pete Buttigieg? How about Pete Buttigieg, the former transportation secretary? Ooh, that was inspirational.
20: Because of his work ethic and his commitment and his day-to-day mental toughness.
1: Come on.
20: He will never quit ever on you or anybody. Let's hear it for Houston.
1: Come on. Yeah, that's America right there, people. That's America. And the I as I predicted, I believe the Republicans are going to be pulling out as we approach the election, the midterms. Guess what? We've got special guest Brigitte Gabriel next hour. Do not go anywhere.
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21: Breaking news this hour from Town Hall. I'm Ken Lorman in Washington. President Trump visits Deep Red, Nebraska for another rally ahead of the November elections.
22: But with your support, just 29 days from now, Nebraska is going to defeat the radical left Democrats once again. And on November 3rd, we're going to send Pete Ricketts back to the United States Senate.
21: President Trump speaking to supporters in Grand Island, Nebraska. He warned against giving Democrats control, calling the midterms, less than 30 days away, among the most important elections ever. President Trump says his super PAC will start paying for pro-Trump TV ads instead of the government. He's been criticized for the government-funded ads that have been running in the lead-up to the midterms. But on Truth Social Monday night, Mr. Trump dismissed the criticism, saying they were a positive promotion for the great USA and a rather standard thing to do. Conservatives say President Trump was right, and the media are doing an about-face on the Strait of Hormuz.
23: They argue that media outlets initially portrayed Iran as gaining control over the Strait of Hormuz during the ongoing war, criticizing President Trump's strategy, but recent reports show oil exports from the Persian Gulf have rebounded to pre-war levels, while Iran's exports have plummeted to zero due to U.S. blockades. This shift validates the commander-in-chief's approach, crippling Iran's economy and leverage, prompting a quiet media reversal without direct credit to the president. Ron Taylor reporting.
21: President Trump says the U.S. is ready to help Russia after a worker and an anti-plague institute died. Russian officials first cited a possible plague infection, then said she died from pneumonia. Reports of nearly 200 people being quarantined. Townhall.com.
24: Millions will vote soon, but do they really know the issues? Now, Rob Schmidt is on Newsmax tonight talking about the war for America's future. Rob Schmidt reveals that many Americans are embracing socialism, especially young people. Rob exposes the hidden dangers of socialism and its war on our freedom. 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A secure border, biggest tax cuts in history, inflation under control, lowest drug prices, largest crime drop ever, and so much more. 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
25: 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Late September rain showers helped Southern Nevada end the wettest monsoon season in 3 years, but this year still finished far below the monsoonal moisture average. Harry Reid International Airport, Las Vegas, its official weather station, recorded 0.3 inch of rain, bringing the season total to 0.5 inch. The average monsoon season total, with the season running from June 15 to the end of September, is just more than 1 inch. Las Vegas gets about 4 inches of rain in an average year. Nevada could be facing what's being called a silver tsunami, where Gen X and baby boomers are a larger share of the state's population than Generation Z, Gen Z. With more people moving into retirement age, the Silver State could face an increasing demand for health care, long-term care, caregivers, and age-friendly housing with a smaller, younger population base to support all those needed systems. Recent research from UNLV shows Nevada was the only state in the Southwest in which generations born before 1981 make up more of the population than Generation Z. The Las Vegas Convention and Visitors Authority reports visitors to Southern Nevada dropped in August, down 4.3% to 3 million. But despite the fewer visitors, Nevada's gaming win was up 3.1% in August compared to the same time last year. Statewide, The gaming win reached $1.27 billion, 84% of that total generated by Southern Nevada casinos. And that may explain why the top three Las Vegas resort CEOs say they don't anticipate dropping their high-end hotel room rates, even if it means sacrificing occupancy rates. The heads of MGM Resorts International, Caesars Entertainment, and Wynn Resorts say they believe Las Vegas is still a value destination, even though prices have gone up. Take AM 670 with you wherever you go. 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
1: This is hour number two of the Rob Carson Show. And welcome. Welcome. Come in. Enjoy the show. We're going to have some fun today. We're going to entertain. We're going to inform and maybe motivate you a little bit. Brigitte Gabriel is going to join us for the hour. She's with actforamerica.org, just a national treasure. The anniversary of October the 7th, which the left attempted to erase on October the 8th 3 years ago, is coming up. It's Wednesday is the anniversary of the second Holocaust of the Jewish people, and I will never forget it. If it was possible, crystallized me even more toward the Jewish people, and I recognize that the evil doers of the world are have always been against Israel and promoting Israel's demise. You've got Zoran Mandami lying and saying that Israel is committing a genocide against the Palestinians, when in fact it's Hamas who committed the acts. The Palestinians danced in the streets, by the way, 25 years ago, when the planes hit the towers and threw candy to their children. Those children grew up and committed the murderous and awful acts of October the 7th. They had a chance at a two-state solution. They chose to invest in Hamas. Hamas uses the Palestinian people as cannon fodder. And to say that Israel is somehow committing a genocide is an absurdity, the same sort of absurdity that was gobbled up by Hitler's supporters in the 1930s. And hell yeah, I said that on purpose. Because you know what happens when anti-Semitism meets socialism? National Socialist German Workers' Party. There you go. That's what the Democrat Socialists of America is all about. Carbon copy. Hitler was not ultra-right. He was a socialist. That's what he did. Socialized medicine, disarm the populace, hate the Jews. That's what it was all about. And you've got a repeat of history that America is rejecting, by the way. Americans are rejecting it. There was terrific energy at Trump rallies this weekend. Here is Donald Trump in Ohio introducing Vivek Ramaswamy running for governor.
10: And Vivek is running against a radical left lunatic named Amy Acton, who's trying to pretend she's a moderate.
1: Yeah. All of the Democrat candidates have to. It's the reverse of what superheroes do. I'm doing a column about this this week. With superheroes like Superman, they protect their identity. and they do good, and to protect the innocent who might be near them. The Democrat Party, they're like a supervillain, because supervillains don't usually hide their identity. They're always out there. You know, Megamind is always out there. Whatever. Dr. Doom is always out there. He's always Dr. Doom. He's never mild-mannered, whatever, pretending to be somebody else. No. But the Democrats are, they do what superheroes do, except for they're the supervillains. You see what I mean? So they're like Dr. Doom or Megamind, but they, put the glasses on and pretend like they're moderate. Pretend like they're the exact opposite. Exact opposite of superheroes. That's your Democrat Party.
10: And see what she did to your...
1: It's like Abdul El-Sayed. I mean, he just says suddenly, I'm super moderate, man. I mean, please.
10: Your great state during COVID, she shut it down and almost destroyed it. Yeah. She's a disaster. She's a radical left Democrat. And she's... we can't let her get in. She'll destroy... She will destroy everything
1: yeah.
10: that...
1: Yeah, kind of like what they did when Joe Biden was the president by opening the southern border, destroying the economy, by the way, causing the price of homes to double, the high price of vehicles to go through the ceiling, the price of a used car to go from like $15,000 to $27,000.
10: The people of Ohio stand for it. You can't let that happen. This is a man who's extraordinary. Look, I ran against him. He was not easy.
1: Yeah.
10: This one was not easy. He was a nasty guy. But you know what? He was smart. He loves your state. He's actually got a great heart.
1: Loves America, too. You don't hear a single Democrat campaigning because they love America, waving the American flag. In fact, Amy Klobuchar went to a Somali rally in Minnesota where the American flags were upside down, and she waved an upside-down American flag.
10: And I'd like to have him say a few words, please, Vivek.
1: All right. Let's hear it from Vivek. And Vivek, by the way, is a pretty amazing guy.
0: Thank you, President Trump, for being here. You were talking about my opponent. I heard you in your speech, Mr. President, speaking about your race against Kamala Harris and her eloquent thoughts during that race. Yeah. And that's when it just clicked for me tonight. I am running against the Kamala Harris of Ohio.
1: Yes.
0: And we're going to beat her, just like we did in 2024. That's exactly what we're going to do.
1: Yeah.
0: And Mr. President, let me tell you, 10 years ago, this country made a decision for the first time in the history of our nation.
1: Yes.
0: To send a businessman rather than a bureaucrat to lead the United States of America. We did that a decade ago.
1: Yeah.
0: And now, a decade later, the state of Ohio is going to send a businessman rather than a bureaucrat to lead our great state here at home.
1: I hope so. I lived near Cincinnati on the Kentucky side. But I have a soft spot for the state of Ohio. I like Ohio. It's a lovely Midwestern state, by the way, kind of the east side of the Midwest. I'm a Midwesterner from the heartland of America. But you compare that to what the Democrats have to offer. Here is Mark Kelly. He's a senator, and he actually told the military to disobey Donald Trump, but he didn't take any heat for it, and he considers himself to be a man of honor. He's the opposite of that, and here is here's the Democrats' plan to make things affordable. You want to guess what it is? It's to raise taxes.
5: Well, we're going to lower costs for the American people.
11: How?
5: We've got to win the House and or the Senate. Well, how will we do this? I have legislation with Chris Van Hollen. We've got to get Republicans.
1: Oh, Chris Van Hollen, that's the guy who had the margaritas with the gang members
5: on board, raises taxes for people who make over $1 million a year in income.
1: And this makes groceries affordable. How?
5: And it provides tax cuts for people. Individuals and even...
1: Oh, you mean like the ones that Donald Trump initiated the largest in history with tax cuts, zero tax on Social Security, zero tax on tips, zero tax on overtime, all of that? Anything like that? No, of course not.
5: Couples who make up to about $160,000 a year, that's some relief.
1: Whoa, that's honestly wow, laughable. They have no plan at all. Here is Steve Scalise. He was nearly murdered by a Bernie Sanders supporter years ago on a baseball field here in Washington, D.C., talking about the Democrat Party, their partnership with the DSA, the fact that they're lying about who they are to try to get into office so they can continue being who they are.
11: Not just liberals. They're beating liberals in primaries with socialists, people that want open borders. They want to get rid of your health care, literally banning private insurance.
1: Yeah.
11: We had one candidate in Pennsylvania yesterday. I was over in Scranton and Wilkes-Barre with Rob Bresnahan. His opponent not only wants to defund the police, his opponent wants to disarm police, actually get rid of their guns. Not the criminals' guns, Sean, but the cops wouldn't have guns, but the criminals would. These people are crazy, but if people stay home, and that's why I think the message it has got to be everybody's got to vote like your vote will make the determination on whether we have a socialist country or not. Because if people show up, we will win.
1: Yeah, 100%. And like I said, this isn't a typical midterm. We don't have George Bush voters and midterms. We don't have John McCain, and I know he wasn't the president, but we don't have those Republicans leading the charge in the midterms. We have battle-hardened people who have been attacked by the left, who have been ostracized, who have been called white supremacists, even when they're people of color, MAGA fascists, enemies of democracy, fascists. We have seen, as the left has attempted to murder our president, attempted to take him off the ballot, attempted to put him in jail, killed Charlie Kirk, among other things, burned down America's cities in the summer of 2020, attempted to burn down St. John's Church, tried to erase American history, make us feel ashamed, tearing down our statues, etc. And honestly, we just aren't going to take it. We aren't going to go and lie down on this. We are coming out in force in the midterms. And again, I want to mention this column that I mentioned from Michael Levin. The polls are lying, why the Republicans are about to sweep the midterm elections. Now, again, as I like to say, don't take anything for granted because, you know, we typically, as Republicans, we are these fearmongers who are, the sky is falling and we throw our hands up and we think, oh, my God, the world is going to end. No. We're in a war here. We're soldiers in a Dwight D. Eisenhower did not tell the troops going on to Omaha Beach, well, I think we're going to do okay. I hope we win. That's not how you win. In this column that I quoted earlier in the show, here's a part of it. Finally, the Democrats have lost much of their ability to commit election fraud. It's harder today to get away with ballot harvesting and illegal immigrants voting. That means that the Democrats would have to win the midterm elections fair and square. This terrifies them, which is why they worked so hard to keep the Senate from passing laws that would require voter ID at the polls. Duh. Do you know why I know this is true? Because I'm not stupid. Put it all together. You'll see an electorate quietly putting the Democrat Socialist Party into the grave. What did I say? The Democrat Party is doing a death spiral into hell. All we have to do is give it a little butt of your hand, peck on the forehead, knock them into hell. The rout will be so massive that the Democrats will spend the next 2 years fighting over what remains of their party instead of uniting behind an electable 2028 presidential candidate. You might even see a new political party emerge from the rubble. What did I say? I said the Democrat Party would have to reinvent itself or disappear into the dustbin of history. Because right now, I mean, if this is what you want, America doesn't want this. This is Arizona Democrat Joanna Mendoza. She scrubbed her social media of all of the things she said about defunding and getting rid of the police about 5 years ago.
13: I want to talk about something that has been reported that some online comments that you made prior to your campaign launch. You erased these from social media. Progressive comments dating back to 2020, George Floyd, that particular era, I should say. You talked about militarized police force, occupying army, systemic racism as a part of our nation. Yeah. Those are relatively progressive ideas.
1: It's not progressive.
13: Are they too progressive? Are they too liberal for this particular district?
14: Here's the fact that this has been a conversation, social media scrubbing. That's not what we're hearing from people in the community.
1: There she goes. She guys do distract. If you are, as an adult, had those thoughts, if you still harbor those thoughts and those ideologies and hide them because you're going to be elected, because you want to be elected, you're not fooling anyone. You're not fooling anyone. And I don't believe you're going to win. Let's take a break and come back. This is the Rob Carson Show.
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37: Duh. People out here talking about no ICE, no prison, so using words like socialism. Like, no, I don't believe in that. Wait, no cops? I think that's some of the stupid I've ever heard.
1: That is Charles Barkley last week talking about the Democrat Party. Now, if you watched any football games yesterday, the NFL, maybe your college person, that's cool. Mizzou looked damn good, by the way. I lived in Columbia, Missouri for 5 years, sat in empty stands. Dang, they looked good on Saturday. But that said, if you look at the losing teams yesterday, sorry, Raiders. Sorry. Hell of a game, though. Oh, my goodness. It was classic Raiders-Chiefs. Oh, my God. It was so fantastic. But do you suppose that the losing teams in the NFL would repeat the errors that they made to lose the game, but to double down on them? Because that's what the Democrat Party did after 2024. That's what they're doing going into the midterms here. Do you think that's going to win? It would be tremendously unbelievable and very unlikely. I'll just put it that way, because it makes no sense at all. That's it. A lot of things going on. This is really quite a story out of Minneapolis. I lived in Minneapolis for a number of years, and it's surrounded by suburbia, whether it be Woodbury or whether it be White Bear Lake, up there in White Bear Lake and all that. And there was a place called Eden Prairie, which is a nice little suburb outside of the out of Minneapolis area, and it is becoming a friggin' third world hellhole. This happened in Montgomery County, where I lived for 12 years in the state of Maryland, the third worlding of Montgomery County. It is so foul. It's just awful. It really is. It's remarkable. There's a hole where a mall used to be called Lake Forest Mall that went out of business 12 years ago, that sat there for 10 years, covered with gang graffiti. Now it's just a hole in the ground, and they're selling fruit and fruit juice out of the back of pickup trucks, like in Tijuana, right near where my kids went to elementary school. Every other store is a pawn shop or a pot shop. It is sad and pathetic. There are homeless encampments in the woods. It is utterly, utterly foul and disgusting. And this is what happened this weekend in Eden Prairie, Minnesota.
0: In my 30-plus years of doing high school football, I've never seen anything like this before.
2: Our top story tonight, Eden Prairie police now say a shooting outside the football stadium started inside where the homecoming game was being played. Thousands raced out of the stadium as they were told to evacuate. It abruptly ended the homecoming game against Minnetonka.
1: Who did it?
2: And the school called off tonight's homecoming.
1: Minnetonka and Eden Prairie football game. Who interrupted that ball game there?
2: Coming dance. This is
1: must have been those Norwegian gangs.
2: Source tells Fox 9 that the shooting involved Somali gangs.
1: Somali gang members, shut the front door. They're just here for peace and love and to open leering centers.
2: Mike Manzoni is live at Eden Prairie High School tonight. And Mike, since 5 o'clock, we've learned that both victims here are teenagers.
3: And Karen, they are both from St. Paul, and investigators tell us that they are familiar with both of them. One of them is 17, the other is 18. And tonight, the older victim is now out of the hospital.
0: It was kind of a surreal situation, honestly.
4: Wally Langfellow was in the press booth doing play-by-play when the PA announcer said something that caught his attention.
1: This is Eden Prairie, Minnesota.
0: He said, please evacuate to the south end of the stadium. And I thought, okay, there is a problem.
4: More than just a problem, it was a shooting outside the stadium that sent two people to the hospital. It all happened just before 9 o'clock as thousands...
1: It was a Somali gang-related shooting. The Democrat Party, the DSA, DFL, the Democrat Farmers and Laborers Communist Party in the state of Minnesota, invited them in mass. They invited the Hmong Chinese in, and had hoped to use the Hmong Chinese in the same fashion that they did the Somalis, but the Hmong Chinese are a much more, industrious people, and didn't want to just scam the government for government largesse. 89% of Somalis in Minnesota are on some sort of government largesse, and have stolen billions of dollars through fake leering centers and pretending their children have autism and opening autism centers and getting paid. It is a despicable lot, a good share of them. Not all of them, of course, not all of them. But Amy Klobuchar, she was at a Somali rally this weekend. Again, 89% of the Somali refugees in the Twin Cities are on some sort of government largesse, and many of them have committed massive amounts of fraud, sending millions of dollars in suitcases back to the armpit of the world, back to the meth lab trailer park of the world. That would be Somalia.
5: Thank you so much, Siad. Thank you for your leadership, for your many years of service to this community. Oh, thank you. Okay, very good.
1: Yeah, hold your flag upside down. American flag, it's upside down on the stick.
5: And I have three things to say. Dada, Doka, and Dadka.
1: I hate to tell you this, but the Minnesota people are kind of quite done with this. This is Michelle Tafoya running for Senate against this loon, this greasy, sheened, oily-faced freak named Peggy Flanagan. And she says the polls are moving in her direction, and they are.
2: Look, we are fighting every single day to get our message out, and clearly it's working because, as you said, it's a toss-up right now. And the great news is we're leading among independents, and that lead continues to creep up among independents. That's a large chunk of the Minnesota electorate. So we like the direction that we're going. And I think when people learn that this administration, the Tim Walz, Peggy Flanagan administration, was responsible for all of this fraud.
1: They were.
2: The Leering Center, the $9 billion, also the decline in test scores and the increase in crime.
1: And the gangs.
2: They know they want to change. And we're offering a real common sense bit of change here.
1: The Eden Prairie High School homecoming was canceled because of Somali gang violence. Enough is friggin' enough. Joining us next, the great Brigitte Gabriel. October 7th anniversary is this Wednesday. We will never forget. Don't go anywhere.
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0: or not.
1: I saved that soundbite for 3 years. That is Anderson Cooper walking into a shelter where people had been corralled and they threw grenades in and murdered them. It looked like a gas chamber from World War II Germany, and I'll never forget it. I will never forget it. It is a moment that an anniversary I'll remember the rest of my life. The left in this country decided to immediately on October the 8th of that same year try to erase the Second Holocaust, but by God in heaven, we are not forgetting. Joining us to talk about this anniversary and much more is Brigitte Gabriel, one of my favorite people, actforamerica.org. Brigitte, welcome to the show. It's so good to see you on camera, too, with the show as well.
2: Thank you, my friend. I'm delighted to be with you.
1: Those words by Anderson Cooper, he was covering his mouth because of the smell of rotting flesh in the air. How could so many otherwise decent people forget that moment and turn it against Israel and make the people who committed these atrocities into victims?
2: Well, it's because of the hatred for the Jews worldwide. When you hate so much and when you dehumanize people the way Israel's enemies have been trying to dehumanize Jews, this is why people around the world, because of their hatred driven by the Palestinian movement, could not sympathize with the Israelis no matter what. They could not find anywhere deep inside their heart any ounce of sympathy because the tactic worked. I mean, look, prior in Nazi Germany, prior to the Holocaust, the Nazis implemented the same strategy. Dehumanize the Jews, make them look like monsters, make them look evil, make them so hated that when it came time to mass killing them, the public will be basically could care less, non-sympathetic, and it will make your job much, much easier. So for the last, I think, 20 years, we have seen a systematic, especially since Hamas took over Gaza in 2005. Mm-hmm. Because remember, Israel withdrew out of Gaza in 2005 and gave Gaza to the Palestinians, who in return had an election, elected Hamas to rule them. And so since 2005 until now, so you have 20 years of this steady diet of feeding their population that the Jews are inhumane, that killing them is a good thing because you are ridding the world of something so evil that it is, you're doing something good for the world.
1: Yep.
2: So when you raise a generation after generation like this, teaching them this level of education in public schools, elementary schools, middle schools, you end up with September 11th and you end up with people around the world who, so a bunch of Jews died. It's not really that big of a deal.
1: Those who are willing to believe absurdities will commit atrocities. That is an expression from the famous philosopher. And that's what has happened throughout history. Those who are willing to believe absurdities, like the Jews are evil, Donald Trump is a MAGA fascist, enemy of democracy, a white supremacist, Charlie Kirk is a racist fascist, then someone will commit an atrocity and believe that they are a hero for committing such atrocities. The same goes with believing that your child can change a gender. You will commit the atrocity of a monstrous surgery, making them into a eunuch for life. It is remarkable, though, and I never thought it would come to our shores. I thought maybe, I don't know, I thought America was above this. And then I see on October the 8th, across the country in universities, they're blaming Israel after women were raped to death, after babies were put into ovens to be baked alive. My God in heaven. And it's going in our country. And so all I have to say is, this is a war. I have no tolerance for this anymore. It cannot be left to stand, and I believe we're at a turning point. What are your thoughts?
2: We are. And this is very scary time, even for the United States, because the left is so driven by emotions right now. They are willing to kill, driven by their emotions, and justify, the end justifies the means. Just like the left to say, okay, we killed Charlie Kirk, that's a good thing. You know, even though he's the father of two children, we can kill him as long as we eliminated his voice from

0: the American population. And they are succeeding in that. And when other people see that, they think, I not only can make a name for myself, but I can be a hero for my own base. Because the guy that killed Charlie Kirk is a hero to the base that hates Charlie Kirk and what Charlie Kirk represented. Voices like you and me, voices who are conservative in this area, in this country, who believe in the old traditional family, you know, conservatism, yeah, capitalism, yeah, all, freedom of speech, freedom of religion, all these good freedoms and all these good rights that our founding fathers were so wise to enshrine those rights for us in our Constitution, in our Bill of Rights. But now we are facing an enemy who wants to eradicate these rights. And we need our people engaged, Rob. Our people have sat on the sidelines for too long thinking, oh, these lefties, they don't really mean it. It's just a radical minority. They're no longer a radical minority right now. They are a majority in our country, starting with teenage kids who hate us so much they are willing to kill, they are willing to do whatever they need to do to silence our voices. And that's why we need to all come together and speak up, because they can silence one voice or two voices or three voices, but they cannot silence millions of Americans speaking up with the same tone and the same voice defending our country.
1: I want to mention your organization, actforamerica.org, because a lot of times we don't know who to turn to, where to join others, and we act autonomously. Your organization is active, and Brigitte, I'm telling you, and I believe this, that we are the reaction to the action of evil happening around the world, and freedom and patriotism and capitalism are spreading throughout the world. They are, and the last stop may be in the United States of America. We saw yesterday in Brazil the Bolsonaro family essentially routing the communists. We got a runoff election coming up, but the houses of Congress have been overwhelmed by conservatives, and South America is routing communists from South America. We're seeing places like Germany beginning to turn. Poland has already turned. Australia is going to turn. Massive protests and backlash in France over the weekend. What are your thoughts on this weekend, the violence in France?
0: Oh, it's horrific, the violence in France. But you know what? You make your bed and you lay in it. France did not care, did not want to take any action, and they allowed them to grow to the point where they are. Look, I remember Paris burning back in 2005. I remember being on Fox News talking about Paris burning in 2005. That's when Bandar bin Talal, the Saudi prince, who bought 14% shares of Fox News back in 2005, said, well, all I had to do is send an email to Fox News, and they changed the banner on the bottom. Instead of Muslim riots, they called it youth riots in France. This has been happening for 20 years. 20. Exactly. So now this is exactly why we need to speak up in America. And thank you for mentioning my organization, Rob. I encourage people to go to our website, actforamerica.org, and join us right now. Start a chapter in your community. Sign up to volunteer. Become an activist. We have chapters all over the country in 48 states across the country. We have activists on the ground in 95% of U.S. counties nationwide. We will train you. We will mentor you. We will stand with you. You stand with us. Go to actforamerica.org. And I named the organization Act for America.
1: We got to take a break here. I got to put the brakes on you. It's like, hold on a second. We've got much. Once you get going, let you get this girl going. She doesn't even breathe. She does not even breathe. So I want you to breathe for a couple minutes here, Brigitte Gabriel. And we'll come back on the other side of the break. You are a force of nature. My God, woman. Let's take a break and come back. This is the Rob Carson Show.
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18: The same thing is going on in the Middle East very quickly. We are one country away from flipping the entire Middle East. This is not the world in which the Soviets were running Egypt, or Saddam Hussein was in Iraq, or there was a crazy lunatic Russian Assad dynasty in Syria. It's just Iran. The Gulf states have divorced themselves from Al-Qaeda and ISIS. No more subsidies. They want to become wealthy and prosperous and secure. And they're talking more with Israel than they are with other Muslim countries. They see Israel as not an existential threat, but the enemy of their enemy, which is Iran.
1: That's pretty interesting thoughts I've stayed from Victor Davis Hanson. I have a great deal of respect for Victor Davis Hanson. Here is the interesting thing about it. It's kind of reversed what we thought was going to happen. The peace and the common sense are starting in the Middle East and beginning to go around the world, and America appears to be the last stop on the sanity tour, because we have idiotic concerts like this weekend, and we've got people like Mayor Zohran Mamdani saying that Israel is committing a genocide by actually just responding with a war to genocide. So I'm optimistic about what's happening in Iran and the Middle East, and I've noticed how peaceful the world is right now as far as terror is concerned since we've gone in and Donald Trump had the cojones to take down the regime, or at least, you know, nearly do that. Go ahead. What your thoughts, Brigitte Gabriel?
0: Well, it is. It's Iran, which is the head of the octopus that was funding terrorism all throughout the Middle East. President Trump eliminated Al-Qaeda, eliminated ISIS. I mean, yes, the ideology is still out there and you still have adherence to the ideology, but they were never going to be able to pull out like a September 11th attack. You're always going to have the lone wolf like that pilot who tried to take over the airplane, the fly Dubai. So we're not saying they are completely eliminated. We are saying there are elements that are still out there, but we're not going to see a resurgence like the Islamic State or Al-Qaeda the way they used to be at the beginning of the century. What we are dealing with right now is Iran, who has been funding the Houthis. Iran has been funding Hezbollah. Iran has been funding Hamas. And so once we eliminate that threat, and that's exactly what President Trump is doing, was choking them economically. I mean, look, they are dying economically. Yes. I mean, they are literally on the verge of collapse. A lot of the goods are falling apart in Iran. But the people, the unfortunate thing is, the people that have risen up in January, when we were really beating them up in January, are now afraid to rise up again the way they did in January. And I wish we never put the pause button in April. I wish never did that ceasefire that we did. But this is exactly why President Trump needs to finish the job.
1: Yep. Now, in England, you had some terrorists attempt to attack a military base being used by the American forces. The idiots in Great Britain decided to release them on bail. I mean, unbelievable. And I guess the United States is saying, you know what? Screw you. We're pulling our bombers out. And now England is going, oh, what? I mean, honestly, the stupidity of these people. Go ahead.
0: They are stupid because with a president like President Trump, he's not going to tolerate stupidity. He's not going to put up with it. See, they're used to doing things the way under Obama or under Biden, where he let them walk all over the United States. President Trump is going to say, look, we are protecting your behind. And if this is the way you're going to be, sure, we'll take our bombers out. You fend for yourself. That's exactly why he's making them step up and fund their own defense. And good for him. And the world is learning a lesson under President Trump. You know, he's not going anywhere, by the way, for the next 2 years, regardless of what happens in the election in the United States. They have to deal with him for at least the next 2 years, and hopefully we'll have another Republican president after that, but at least for the next 2 years, America's not going to allow people to walk all over America.
1: 100%.
0: Trump is not going to put up with it.
1: Now, that story of the plumber saving the plane that the terrorist had attempted to hijack in flying into Israel is absolutely remarkable. Here is some audio of the pilot talking about the attack.
7: While he was praying, out of respect, I was just looking at the front and not at the back. And suddenly there was a big blow to the back of my head. My first thought was that there was a catastrophic damage to the aircraft. After that, the blow kept coming one after the other.
1: Isn't it remarkable that there are those who will step forward and do such heroic acts? The same thing happened with Flight 93, but they weren't able to gain control of the aircraft. What an amazing victory, but we have to be very aware of our surroundings, don't we?
0: Exactly. And thank God we had a Hindu pilot, not a Muslim, not another Muslim pilot.
1: Yes.
0: You know, remember, we had a Hindu pilot. You know, people need to remember that the hero in who stopped, you know, the pilot who opened the door to allow the passengers to come in was a Hindu pilot.
1: Yes.
0: There was a major failure in intelligence to even allow the Omani guy to get on that plane. I think they're going to be working on that real fast. And that's an intelligence failure on both sides, Israel and the Emirates. But that's going to get fixed. You know, this was a wake-up call for Israel because the threat is not going to come from the borders of Israel, but also from outside.
1: We have to run, Brigitte Gabriel, but obviously the third anniversary, October the 7th, is coming up Wednesday. I'm encouraging all of my viewers and listeners to take time to pause and pray. Prayer is very powerful, and we are going to turn evil back on its heels, Brigitte. I believe this. I really do believe we're going to defeat the evil. I think we've got it on the run, and we need to keep things going. Act for America. America.org. Any parting note as we go into the third anniversary of October the 7th? In 30 seconds, if you would.
0: We need to fight evil, because if good people do not stand up to fight evil, evil will take over. This is our duty and our responsibility.
1: If I were evil and looking at you, I'd be like, run in the other direction. I'm just going to tell you right now.
0: You know why? Because I'm passionate. I fight with passion.
1: Yes.
0: And we need passion in this country. We need people who love our country and our freedom with passion.
1: The way
0: our enemy is passionate about killing us.
1: All right. Actforamerica.org. Brigitte Gabriel, God bless you. We'll talk again soon. Let's take a break and come back.
0: Thank you, my friend.
1: You bet.
0: God bless.
1: Picture this, a for sale sign in your front yard. 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

0: Brigitte Gabriel is a remarkable human being. She's a spitfire. She's a warrior for good. And I am never going to forget October the 7th. And shame on you if you somehow blame Israel for going back into Gaza and going after the people who perpetrated it. And sorry that they use Palestinian people as cannon fodder, but many of the times they are willing cannon fodder. They elected Hamas. They allowed Hamas to dig tunnels under hospitals and daycare centers and in schoolyards to place their missiles. So you know what? You had your shot at a two-state solution. And, you know, too bad, so sad for you. Too bad, so sad for you. And if you believe that somehow that, from the river to the sea, Palestine will be free, and you chant words like that, and you wear your Kiev cloth, you know what? I ain't got time for you. And if you want to bring it, bring it, because I got about 100 million homeboys, hillbillies, and Hebrews who ain't going to put up with your crap. Not anymore. And again, it looks like the last stop on the crazy train against radical Islam is going to be the United States of America. And it is going to be an epic battle, and it's going on right now. And it is beginning. We are beginning to recognize what they have done the last 25 years. And municipalities and neighborhoods are standing up, and Christians and Jews are standing up and saying, no, bullcrap, you're not doing it here. And it's going to happen across the world. It was a nice try, but it ain't going to work. We're not going to live in darkness. We're not going to live under a caliphate for a religion we do not believe in. We will not be subjugated by this. We particularly, I can speak from the Christian vantage point, we have spent centuries defending ourselves to the death in defense of our beliefs in God and his son, Jesus Christ. The same goes in a different fashion for the Jews. The Jews have suffered immensely and never gave up their belief in their faith. And we will not be turned to darkness by radical Islam and the left in the world. That's just the way it is. That's just the way it is. We are battle-hardened. We are not battle-weary. We have only just begun. We have centuries of success behind us. We have left our dead buried on foreign shores defending against such nonsense, and we will not succumb this time. KT McFarland, next hour. You don't want to go anywhere.
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2: Breaking news this hour from Town Hall. I'm Ken Lorman in Washington. President Trump visits Deep Red, Nebraska for another rally ahead of the November elections.
3: But with your support, just 29 days from now, Nebraska is going to defeat the radical left Democrats once again. November 3rd, we're going to send Pete Ricketts back to the United States Senate.
2: President Trump speaking to supporters in Grand Island, Nebraska. He warned against giving Democrats control, calling the midterms, less than 30 days away, among the most important elections ever. President Trump says his super PAC will start paying for pro-Trump TV ads instead of the government. He's been criticized for the government-funded ads that have been running in the lead-up to the midterms. But on Truth Social Monday night, Mr. Trump dismissed the criticism, saying they were a positive promotion for the great USA and a rather standard thing to do. Conservatives say President Trump was right, and the media are doing an about-face on the Strait of Hormuz.
4: They argue that media outlets initially portrayed Iran as gaining control over the Strait of Hormuz during the ongoing war, criticizing President Trump's strategy, but recent reports show oil exports from the Persian Gulf have rebounded to pre-war levels, while Iran's exports have plummeted to zero due to U.S. blockades. This shift validates the commander-in-chief's approach, crippling Iran's economy and leverage, prompting a quiet media reversal without direct credit to the president. Ron Taylor reporting.
2: President Trump says the U.S. is ready to help Russia after a worker and an anti-plague institute died. Russian officials first cited a possible plague infection, then said she died from pneumonia. Reports of nearly 200 people being quarantined. Townhall.com.
5: Millions will vote soon, but do they really know the issues? Now, Rob Schmidt is on Newsmax tonight talking about the war for America's future. 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
6: 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Late September rain showers helped Southern Nevada end the wettest monsoon season in 3 years, but this year still finished far below the monsoonal moisture average. Harry Reid International Airport, Las Vegas' official weather station, recorded 0.3 inch of rain, bringing the season total to 0.5 inch. The average monsoon season total, with the season running from June 15 to the end of September, is just more than 1 inch. Las Vegas gets about 4 inches of rain in an average year. Nevada could be facing what's being called a silver tsunami, where Gen X and baby boomers are a larger share of the state's population than Generation Z, Gen Z. With more people moving into retirement age, the Silver State could face an increasing demand for health care, long-term care, caregivers, and age-friendly housing with a smaller, younger population base to support all those needed systems. Recent research from UNLV shows Nevada was the only state in the Southwest in which generations born before 1981 make up more of the population than Generation Z. The Las Vegas Convention and Visitors Authority reports visitors to Southern Nevada dropped in August, down 4.3% to 3 million. But despite the fewer visitors, Nevada's gaming win was up 3.1% in August compared to the same time last year. Statewide, the gaming win reached $1.27 billion, 84% of that total generated by Southern Nevada casinos. And that may explain why the top three Las Vegas resort CEOs say they don't anticipate dropping their high-end hotel room rates, even if it means sacrificing occupancy rates. The heads of MGM Resorts International, Caesars Entertainment, and Wynn Resorts say they believe Las Vegas is still a value destination, even though prices have gone up. Take AM 670 with you wherever you go. 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
0: This is hour number 2 of the Rob Carson Show. And welcome. Welcome. Come in. Enjoy the show. We're going to have some fun today. We're going to entertain, we're going to inform, and maybe motivate you a little bit. Brigitte Gabriel is going to join us the hour. She's with ActForAmerica.org, just a national treasure. The anniversary of October the 7th, which the left attempted to erase on October the 8th 3 years ago, is coming up. It's Wednesday is the anniversary of the second Holocaust of the Jewish people, and I will never forget it. If it was possible, crystallized me even more toward the Jewish people. And I recognize that the evil doers of the world world are have always been against Israel and promoting Israel's demise. You know, you've got Zoran Mandani lying and saying that Israel is committing a genocide against the Palestinians when, in fact, it's Hamas who committed the acts. The Palestinians danced in the streets, by the way, 25 years ago when the planes hit the towers and threw candy to their children. Those children grew up and committed the murderous and awful acts of October the 7th. They had a chance at a two-state solution. They chose to invest in Hamas. Hamas uses the Palestinian people as cannon fodder. And to say that Israel is somehow committing a genocide is an absurdity, the same sort of absurdity that was gobbled up by Hitler's supporters in the 1930s. And hell yeah, I said that on purpose. Because you know what happens when anti-Semitism meets socialism? National Socialist German Workers' Party. There you go. That's what the Democrat Socialists of America is all about. Carboned copy. Carbon copy. The Hitler was not ultra-right. He was a socialist. That's what he is. Socialized medicine, disarm the populace, hate the Jews. That's what it was all about. And you've got a repeat of history that America is rejecting, by the way. Americans are rejecting it. There was terrific energy at Trump rallies this weekend. Here is Donald Trump in Ohio introducing Vivek Ramaswamy running for governor.
3: And Vivek is running against a radical left lunatic named Amy Acton, who's trying to pretend she's a moderate.
0: Yeah. All of the Democrat candidates have to. It's the reverse of what superheroes do. I'm doing a column about this this week. With superheroes like Superman, they protect their identity and they do good. And, you know, to protect the innocent who might be near them. The Democrat Party, they're like a supervillain, because supervillains don't usually hide their identity. They're always out there. You know, Megamind is always out there. Whatever. Dr. Doom is always out there. He's always Dr. Doom. He's never mild-mannered, whatever, pretending to be somebody else. No. But the Democrats are, they do what superheroes do, except for they're the supervillains. You see what I mean? So they're like Dr. Doom or Megamind, but they, you know, put the glasses on and pretend like they're moderate. You know, pretend like they're the exact opposite. Exact opposite of superheroes. That's your Democrat Party.
3: And see what she did to your...
0: It's like Abdul El-Sayed. I mean, he's just suddenly a super moderate man. I mean, please.
3: Your great state during COVID, she shut it down and almost destroyed it. Yeah. She's a disaster. She's a radical left Democrat. And she's we can't let her get in. She'll destroy. She will destroy everything that...
0: Yeah, kind of like what they did when Joe Biden was the president by opening the southern border, destroying the economy, by the way, causing the price of homes to double, the price of vehicles to go through the ceiling, the price of a used car to go from like $15,000 to $27,000.
3: The people of Ohio stand for, you can't let that happen. This is a man who's extraordinary. Look, I ran against him. He was not easy.
0: Yeah.
3: This one was not easy. He was a nasty guy. But you know what? He was smart. He loves your state. He's actually got a great heart.
0: Loves America, too. You don't hear a single Democrat campaigning because they love America, waving the American flag. In fact, Amy Klobuchar went to a Somali rally in Minnesota where the American flags were upside down, and she waved an upside-down American flag.
3: And I'd like to have him say a few words, please, Vivek.
0: Let's hear it from Vivek. And Vivek, by the way, is a pretty amazing guy.
10: Thank you, President Trump, for being here. You were talking about my opponent. I heard you in your speech, Mr. President, speaking about your race against Kamala Harris and her eloquent thoughts during that race. Yeah. And that's when it just clicked for me tonight. I am running against the Kamala Harris of Ohio.
0: Yes.
10: And we're going to beat her, just like we did in 2024. That's exactly what we're going to do.
0: Yeah.
10: And Mr. President, let me tell you, 10 years ago, this country made a decision for the first time in the history of our nation.
0: Yes.
10: To send a businessman rather than a bureaucrat to lead the United States of America. We did that a decade ago.
0: Yeah.
10: And now, a decade later, the state of Ohio is going to send a businessman rather than a bureaucrat to lead our great state
0: I hope so.
10: Here at home.
0: I hope so. I hope so. I lived near Cincinnati on the Kentucky side, but I have a soft spot for the state of Ohio. I like Ohio. It's a lovely Midwestern state, by the way, kind of the east side of the Midwest. I'm a Midwesterner from the heartland of America. But you compare that to what the Democrats have to offer. Here is Mark Kelly. He's a senator, and he actually told the military to disobey Donald Trump, but he didn't take any heat for it. And he considers himself to be a man of honor. He's the opposite of that. And here is here's the Democrats' plan to make things affordable. You want to guess what it is? It's to raise taxes.
11: Well, we're going to lower costs for the American people.
12: How?
11: We've got to win the House and or the Senate. Well, how will we do this? I have legislation with Chris Van Hollen. We've got to get Republicans.
0: Oh, Chris Van Hollen, that's the guy who had the margaritas with the gang members
11: on board. Raises taxes for people who make over $1 million a year in income.
0: And this makes groceries affordable. How?
11: And it provides tax cuts for people. Individuals and even
0: you mean like the ones that Donald Trump initiated, the largest in history, with tax cuts, zero tax on Social Security, zero tax on tips, zero tax on overtime, all of that. Anything like that? No, of course not.
11: Couples up to who make up to about $160,000 a year, that's some relief.
0: Whoa, that's honestly, wow, laughable. They have no plan at all. Here is Steve Scalise. He was nearly murdered by a Bernie Sanders supporter years ago on a baseball field here in Washington, D.C., talking about the Democrat Party, their partnership with the DSA, the fact that they're lying about who they are to try to get into office so they can continue being who they are.
13: Not just liberals. They're beating liberals in primaries with socialists, people that want open borders. They want to get rid of your health care, literally banning private insurance.
0: Yeah.
13: We had one candidate in Pennsylvania yesterday. I was over in Scranton and Wilkes-Barre with Rob Bresnahan. His opponent not only wants to defund the police, his opponent wants to disarm police, actually get rid of their guns. Not the criminals' guns, Sean, but the cops wouldn't have guns, but the criminals would. These people are crazy, but if people stay home, and that's why I think the message it has got to be everybody's got to vote like your vote will make the determination on whether we have a socialist country or not. Because if people show up, we will win.
0: Yeah, 100%. And like I said, this isn't a typical midterm. We don't have George Bush voters and midterms. We don't have John McCain, and I know he wasn't the president, but we don't have those Republicans leading the charge in the midterms. We have battle-hardened people who have been attacked by the left, who have been ostracized, who have been called white supremacists, even when they're people of color, MAGA fascists, enemies of democracy, fascists. We have seen, as the left has attempted to murder our president, attempted to take him off the ballot, attempted to put him in jail, killed Charlie Kirk, among other things, burned down America's cities in the summer of 2020, attempted to burn down St. John's Church, tried to erase American history, make us feel ashamed, tearing down our statues, etc. And honestly, we just aren't going to take it. We aren't going to go and lie down on this. We are coming out in force in the midterms. And again, I want to mention this column that I mentioned from Michael Levin. The polls are lying, why the Republicans are about to sweep the midterm elections. Now, again, as I like to say, don't take anything for granted because, you know, we typically, as Republicans, we are these fearmongers who are, the sky is falling and we throw our hands up and we think, oh, my God, the world is going to end. No, we're in a war here. We're soldiers in a Dwight D. Eisenhower did not tell the troops going on to Omaha Beach, well, I think we're going to do okay. I hope we win. That's not how you win. In this column that I quoted earlier in the show, here's a part of it. Finally, the Democrats have lost much of their ability to commit election fraud. It's harder today to get away with ballot harvesting and illegal immigrants voting. That means that the Democrats would have to win the midterm elections fair and square. This terrifies them, which is why they've worked so hard to keep the Senate from passing laws that would require voter ID at the polls. Duh. Do you know why I know this is true? Because I'm not stupid. Put it all together. You'll see an electorate quietly putting the Democrat Socialist Party into the grave. What did I say? The Democrat Party is doing a death spiral into hell. All we have to do is give it a little butt of your hand, peck on the forehead, knock them into hell. The rout will be so massive that the Democrats will spend the next 2 years fighting over what remains of their party instead of uniting behind an electable 2028 presidential candidate. You might even see a new political party emerge from the rubble. What did I say? I said the Democrat Party would have to reinvent itself or disappear into the dust of history. Because right now, I mean, if this is what you want, America doesn't want this. This is Arizona Democrat Joanna Mendoza. She scrubbed her social media of all of the things she said about of defunding and getting rid of the police about 5 years ago.
12: I want to talk about something that has been reported that some online comments that you made prior to your campaign launch. You erased these from social media. Progressive comments dating back to 2020, George Floyd, that particular area, era, I should say. You talked about militarized police force, occupying army, systemic racism as a part of our nation. Those are relatively progressive ideas.
0: It's not progressive
12: are
0: at all.
12: They too progressive? Are they too liberal for this particular district?
14: Here's the fact that this has been a conversation, social media scrubbing. That's not what we're hearing from people in the community.
0: There she goes. She guys do distract. If you are, as an adult, had those thoughts, if you still harbor those thoughts and those ideologies and hide them because you're going to be elected, because you want to be elected, you're not fooling anyone. You're not fooling anyone. And I don't believe you're going to win. Let's take a break and come back. This is the Rob Carson Show.
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4: Who would not want voter ID? Only somebody that wants to cheat.
0: Duh.
5: People out here talking about no ICE, no prison, so using words like socialism. Like, no, I don't believe in that. Wait, no cops? I think that's some of the stupid I've ever heard.
0: That is Charles Barkley last week talking about the Democrat Party. Now, if you watched any football games yesterday, the NFL, maybe your college person, that's cool. Mizzou looked damn good, by the way. I lived in Columbia, Missouri for 5 years, sat in empty stands. Dang, they looked good on Saturday. But that said, if you look at the losing teams yesterday, sorry, Raiders. Sorry. Hell of a game, though. Oh, my goodness. It was classic Raiders-Chiefs. Oh, my God. It was so fantastic. But do you suppose that the losing teams in the NFL would not only repeat the errors that they made to lose the game, but to double down on them? Because that's what the Democrat Party did after 2024. That's what they're doing going into the midterms here. Do you think that's going to win? It would be tremendously unbelievable and very unlikely. I'll just put it that way because it makes no sense at all. You know, that's it. A lot of things going on. This is really quite a story out of Minneapolis. I lived in Minneapolis for a number of years, and it's surrounded by suburbia, you know, whether it be Woodbury or whether it be White Bear Lake, you know, up there in White Bear Lake and all that. And there is a place called Eden Prairie, which is a nice little suburb outside of the Minneapolis area, and it is becoming a friggin' third world hellhole. This happened in Montgomery County, where I lived for 12 years in the state of Maryland. The third worlding of Montgomery County, it is so foul. It's just awful. It really is. It's remarkable. There's a hole where a mall used to be called Lake Forest Mall that went out of business 12 years ago, that sat there for 10 years, covered with gang graffiti. Now it's just a hole in the ground, and they're selling fruit and fruit juice out of the back of pickup trucks, like in Tijuana, right near where my kids went to elementary school. Every other store is a pawn shop or a pot shop. It is sad and pathetic. There are homeless encampments in the woods. It is utterly, utterly foul and disgusting. And this is what happened this weekend in Eden Prairie, Minnesota.
6: In my 30-plus years of doing high school football, I've never seen anything like this before.
7: Our top story tonight, Eden Prairie police now say a shooting outside the football stadium started inside where the homecoming game was being played. Thousands raced out of the stadium as they were told to evacuate. It abruptly ended the homecoming game against Minnetonka.
0: Who did it?
7: And the school called off tonight's homecoming.
0: Minnetonka and Eden Prairie football game. Who interrupted that ball game there?
7: Coming dance. This is
0: must have been those Norwegian gangs.
7: Source tells Fox 9 that what? The shooting involved Somali gangs.
0: Somali gang members shut the front door. They're just here for peace and love and open leering centers.
7: Mike Manzoni is live at Eden Prairie High School tonight. And Mike, since 5 o'clock, we've learned that both victims here are teenagers.
8: And Karen, they are both from St. Paul, and investigators tell us that they are familiar with both of them. One of them is 17, the other is 18. And tonight, the older victim is now out of the hospital.
9: It was kind of a surreal situation, honestly.
8: Wally Langfellow was in the press booth doing play-by-play when the PA announcer said something that caught his attention.
0: This is Eden Prairie, Minnesota.
9: He said, please evacuate to the south end of the stadium. And I thought, okay, there is a problem.
8: More than just a problem, it was a shooting outside the stadium that sent two people to the hospital. It all happened just before 9 o'clock as thousands...
0: It was a Somali gang-related shooting. The Democrat Party, the DSA, in not the DSA, the DFL, the Democrat Farmers and Laborers Communist Party in the state of Minnesota, invited them in mass. They invited the Hmong Chinese in, and it hoped to use the Hmong Chinese in the same fashion that they did the Somalis, but the Hmong Chinese are a much more, I should say, industrious people and didn't want to just scam the government for government largesse. 89% of Somalis in Minnesota are on some sort of government largesse and have stolen billions of dollars through fake leering centers and pretending their children have autism and opening autism centers and getting paid. It is a despicable lot, a good share of them. Not all of them, of course, not all of them. But Amy Klobuchar, she was at a Somali rally this weekend. Again, 89% of the Somali refugees in the Twin Cities are on some sort of government largesse, and many of them have committed massive amounts of fraud, sending millions of dollars in suitcases back to the armpit of the world, back to the meth lab trailer park of the world, that would be Somalia.
3: Thank you so much, Siad. Thank you for your leadership, for your many years of service to this community. Oh, thank you. Okay, very good.
0: Holy flag upside down. American flag, it's upside down on the stick.
3: And I have three things to say. Danta, Dalka, and Dadka.
0: I hate to tell you this, but the Minnesota people are kind of quite done with this. This is Michelle Tafoya running for Senate against this loon, this greasy, sheen, oily-faced freak named Peggy Flanagan. And she says the polls are moving in her direction, and they are.
10: Look, we are fighting every single day to get our message out, and clearly it's working because, as you said, it's a toss-up right now. And the great news is we're leading among independents, and that lead continues to creep up among independents. That's a large chunk of the Minnesota electorate. So we like the direction that we're going. And I think when people learn that this administration, the Tim Walz, Peggy Flanagan administration, was responsible for all of this fraud.
0: They were.
10: The Leering Center, the $9 billion, also the decline in test scores and the increase in crime.
0: And the gangs.
10: They know they want to change. And we're offering a real common sense bit of change here.
0: The Eden Prairie High School homecoming was canceled because of Somali gang violence. Enough is friggin' enough. Joining us next, the great Brigitte Gabriel. October 7th anniversary is this Wednesday. We will never forget. Don't go anywhere.
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28: Bloody handprints on a wall. There's blood smeared on the walls. See, probably these are either bullet holes or from body parts have already been collected from here, but blood-soaked clothes and shoes remain.
29: This looks to be a bloody handprint. The shelter is no more than 15 feet long, maybe 5.5-6 feet wide. The idea of so many people packed in here, standing shoulder to shoulder, terrified, screaming, it's incredible that anybody was able to survive.

0: and Holocaust, but by God in heaven, we are not forgetting. Joining us to talk about this anniversary and much more is Brigitte Gabriel, one of my favorite people, actforamerica.org. Brigitte, welcome to the show. It's so good to see you on camera, too, with the show as well.
1: Thank you, my friend. I'm delighted to be with you.
0: Those words by Anderson Cooper, he was covering his mouth because of the smell of rotting flesh in the air. How could so many otherwise decent people forget that moment and turn it against Israel and make the people who committed these atrocities into victims?
1: Well, it's because of the hatred for the Jews worldwide. When you hate so much and when you dehumanize people the way Israel's enemies have been trying to dehumanize Jews, this is why people around the world, because of their hatred driven by the Palestinian movement, could not sympathize with the Israelis. No matter what, they could not find anywhere deep inside their heart any ounce of sympathy, because the tactic worked. I mean, look, prior in Nazi Germany, prior to the Holocaust, the Nazis implemented the same strategy. Dehumanize the Jews, make them look like monsters, make them look evil, make them so hated that when it came time to mass killing them, the public will be basically could care less, non-sympathetic, and it will make your job much, much easier. So for the last, I think, 20 years, we have seen a systematic, especially since Hamas took over Gaza in 2005. Mm-hmm. Because remember, Israel withdrew out of Gaza in 2005 and gave Gaza to the Palestinians, who in return had an election, elected Hamas to rule them. And so since 2005 until now, so you have 20 years of this steady diet of feeding their population that the Jews are inhumane, that killing them is a good thing because you are ridding the world of something so evil, yeah, that it is, you're doing something good for the world.
0: Yes.
1: So when you raise a generation after generation like this, teaching them this level of education in public schools, elementary schools, middle schools, you end up with September 11th and you end up with people around the world who, so a bunch of Jews died. It's not really that big of a deal.
0: Those who are willing to believe absurdities will commit atrocities. That is an expression from a famous philosopher. And that's what has happened throughout history. Those who are willing to believe absurdities, like the Jews are evil, Donald Trump is a MAGA fascist, enemies of democracy, a white supremacist, Charlie Kirk is a racist, fascist, then someone will commit an atrocity and believe that they are a hero for committing such atrocities. The same goes with believing that your child can change a gender. You will commit the atrocity of a monstrous surgery, making them into a eunuch for life. It is remarkable, though, and I never thought it would come to our shores. I thought maybe, I don't know, I thought America was above this. And then I see on October the 8th, across the country in universities, they're blaming Israel after women were raped to death, after babies were put into ovens to be baked alive. My God in heaven. And it's going in our country. And so all I have to say is this is a war. I have no tolerance for this anymore. It cannot be left to stand. And I believe we're at a turning point. What are your thoughts?
1: We are, and this is very scary time, even for the United States, because the left is so driven by emotions right now. They are willing to kill, driven by their emotions, and justify, the end justifies the means. Just like the left to say, okay, we killed Charlie Kirk, that's a good thing, you know, even though he's the father of two children, we can kill him as long as we eliminated his voice from the American population. And they are succeeding in that. And when other people see that, they think, I not only can make a name for myself, but I can be a hero for my own base. Because the guy that killed Charlie Kirk is a hero to the base that hates Charlie Kirk and what Charlie Kirk represented. Voices like you and me, voices who are conservative in this area, in this country, who believe in the old traditional family, you know, conservatism, yeah, capitalism, yeah, all, freedom of speech, freedom of religion, all these good freedoms and all these good rights that our founding fathers were so wise to enshrine.

0: claim those rights for us in our constitution, in our Bill of Rights. But now we are facing an enemy who wants to eradicate these rights. And we need our people engaged, Rob. Our people have sat on the sidelines for too long, thinking, oh, these lefties, they don't really mean it. It's just a radical minority. They're no longer a radical minority right now. They are a majority in our country, starting with teenage kids who hate us so much they are willing to kill. They are willing to do whatever they need to do to silence our voices. And that's why we need to all come together and speak up, because they can silence one voice or two voices or three voices, but they cannot silence millions of Americans speaking up with the same tone and the same voice defending our country.
1: I want to mention your organization, actforamerica.org, because a lot of times we don't know who to turn to, where to join others, and we act autonomously. Your organization is active. And Brigitte, I'm telling you, and I believe this, that we are the reaction to the action of evil happening around the world. And freedom and patriotism and capitalism are spreading throughout the world. They are. And the last stop may be in the United States of America. We saw yesterday in Brazil the Bolsonaro family, essentially, routing the communists. We got a runoff election coming up, but the houses of Congress have been overwhelmed by conservatives, and South America is routing communists from South America. We're seeing places like Germany beginning to turn. Poland has already turned. Australia is going to turn. Massive protests and backlash in France over the weekend. What are your thoughts on this weekend, the violence in France?
0: Oh, it's horrific, the violence in France. But you know what? You make your bed and you lay in it. France did not care, did not want to take any action, and they allowed them to grow to the point where they are. Look, I remember Paris burning back in 2005. I remember being on Fox News talking about Paris burning in 2005. That's when Bandar bin Talal, the Saudi prince, who bought 14% shares of Fox News back in 2005, said, well, all I had to do is send an email to Fox News, and they changed the banner on the bottom. Instead of Muslim riots, they called it youth riots in France. This has been happening for 20 years. 20. Exactly. So now this is exactly why we need to speak up in America. And thank you for mentioning my organization, Rob. I encourage people to go to our website, actforamerica.org, and join us right now. 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Sign up to volunteer. Become an activist. We have chapters all over the country in 48 states across the country. We have activists on the ground in 95% of U.S. counties nationwide. We will train you. We will mentor you. We will stand with you. You stand with us. Go to actforamerica.org. And I named the organization Act for America.
1: We got to take a break here. I got to put the brakes on you. It's like, hold on a second. We've got much. Once you get going, then you get this girl going. She doesn't even breathe. She does not even breathe. So I want you to breathe for a couple minutes here, Brigitte Gabriel. And we'll come back on the other side of the break. You are a force of nature. My God, woman. Let's take a break and come back. This is the Rob Carson Show.
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6: The same thing is going on in the Middle East very quickly. We are one country away from flipping the entire Middle East. This is not the world in which the Soviets were running Egypt, or Saddam Hussein was in Iraq, or there was a crazy lunatic Russian Assad dynasty in Syria. It's just Iran. The Gulf states have divorced themselves from Al-Qaeda and ISIS. No more subsidies. They want to become wealthy and prosperous and secure. And they're talking more with Israel than they are with other Muslim countries. They see Israel as not an existential threat, but the enemy of their enemy, which is Iran.
7: That's pretty interesting thoughts I say from Victor Davis Hanson. I have a great deal of respect for Victor Davis Hanson. Here is the interesting thing about it. It's kind of reversed what we thought was going to happen. The peace and the common sense are starting in the Middle East and beginning to go around the world, and America appears to be the last stop on the sanity tour, because we have idiotic concerts like this weekend, and we've got people like Mayor Zohran Mamdani saying that Israel is committing a genocide by actually just responding with a war to genocide. I'm optimistic about what's happening in Iran and the Middle East, and I've noticed how peaceful the world is right now as far as terror is concerned, since we've gone in and Donald Trump had the cojones to take down the regime, or at least, you know, nearly do that. Go ahead. Well, your thoughts, Brigitte Gabriel.
8: Well, it is. It's Iran, which is the head of the octopus that was funding terrorism all throughout the Middle East. President Trump eliminated Al-Qaeda, eliminated ISIS. I mean, yes, the ideology is still out there, and you still have adherent to the ideology. But they were never going to be able to pull out, like, a September 11th attack. You're always going to have the lone wolf, like that pilot, yes, who tried to take over the airplane, yes, the fly Dubai. So we're not saying they are completely eliminated. We are saying there are elements that are still out there. But we're not going to see a resurgence like the Islamic State or Al-Qaeda the way they used to be at the beginning of the century. What we are dealing with right now is Iran, who has been funding the Houthis. Iran has been funding Hezbollah. Iran has been funding Hamas. And so once we eliminate that threat, and that's exactly what President Trump is doing, was choking them economically. I mean, look, they are dying economically. Yes. I mean, they are literally on the verge of collapse. A lot of the goods are falling apart in Iran, but the people, the unfortunate thing is, the people that have risen up in January, when we were really beating them up in January, yes, are now afraid to rise up again the way they did in January. And I wish we never put the pause button in April. I wish never did that ceasefire that we did. But this is exactly why President Trump needs to finish the job.
7: Yeah. Now, in England, you had some terrorists attempt to attack a military base being used by the American forces. The idiots in Great Britain decided to release them on bail. I mean, unbelievable. And I guess the United States is saying, you know what? Screw you. We're pulling our bombers out. And now England is going, oh, what? I mean, honestly, the stupidity of these people. Go ahead.
8: They are stupid, because with a president like President Trump, he's not going to tolerate stupidity. He's not going to put up with it. See, they're used to doing things the way under Obama or under Biden, where he let them walk all over the United States. President Trump is going to say, look, we are protecting your behind. And if this is the way you're going to be, sure, we'll take our bombers out, you fend for yourself. That's exactly why he's breaking them to step up and fund their own defense. And good for him. And the world is learning a lesson under President Trump. You know, he's not going anywhere, by the way, for the next 2 years, regardless of what happens in the election in the United States. They have to deal with him for at least the next 2 years. And hopefully we'll have another Republican president after that. But at least for the next 2 years, America's not going to allow people to walk all over America.
7: 100%.
8: Trump is not going to put up with it.
7: Now, that story of the plumber saving the plane that the terrorist had attempted to hijack in flying into Israel is absolutely remarkable. Here is some audio of the pilot talking about the attack.
2: While he was praying, out of respect, I was just looking at the front and not at the back. And suddenly there was a big blow to the back of my head. My first thought was that there was a catastrophic damage to the aircraft. After that, the blow kept coming one after the other.
7: Isn't it remarkable that there are those who will step forward and do such heroic acts? The same thing happened with Flight 93, but they weren't able to gain control of the aircraft. What an amazing victory, but we have to be very aware of our surroundings, don't we?
8: Exactly. And thank God we had a Hindu pilot, not a Muslim, not another Muslim pilot.
7: Yes.
8: You know, remember, we had a Hindu pilot. You know, people need to remember that the hero in who stopped, you know, the pilot who opened the door to allow the passengers to come in was a Hindu pilot.
7: Yeah.
8: There was a major failure in intelligence to even allow the Omani guy to get on that plane. I think they're going to be working on that real fast. And that's an intelligence failure on both sides, Israel and the Emirates. But that's going to get fixed. You know, this was a wake-up call for Israel because the threat is not going to come from the borders of Israel, but also from outside.
7: We have to run, Brigitte Gabriel, but obviously the third anniversary of October the 7th is coming up Wednesday. I'm encouraging all of my viewers and listeners to take time to pause and pray. Prayer is very powerful, and we are going to turn evil back on its heels, Brigitte. I believe this. I really do believe we're going to defeat the evil. I think we've got it on the run, and we need to keep things going. Act for America. .org. Any parting note as we go into the third anniversary of October the 7th? In 30 seconds, if you would.
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7: 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We'll talk again soon. 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
7: You bet.
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7: Brigitte Gabriel is a remarkable human being. She's a spitfire. She's a warrior for good. And I am never going to forget October the 7th. And shame on you if you somehow blame Israel for going back into Gaza and going after the people who perpetrated it. And sorry that they use Palestinian people as cannon fodder, but many of the times they are willing cannon fodder. They elected Hamas. They allowed Hamas to dig tunnels under hospitals and daycare centers and in schoolyards to place their missiles. So you know what? You had your shot at a two-state solution. And, you know, too bad, so sad for you. Too bad, so sad for you. And if you believe that somehow that, from the river to the sea, Palestine will be free, and you chant words like that, and you wear your Kiev cloth, you know what? I ain't got time for you. And if you want to bring it, bring it, because I got about 100 million homeboys, hillbillies, and Hebrews who ain't going to put up with your crap. Not anymore. And again, it looks like the last stop on the crazy train against radical Islam is going to be the United States of America. And it is going to be an epic battle, and it's going on right now. And we are beginning to recognize what they have done the last 25 years. And municipalities and neighborhoods are standing up, and Christians and Jews are standing up and saying, no, bullcrap, you're not doing it here. And it's going to happen across the world. It was a nice try, but it ain't going to work. We're not going to live in darkness. We're not going to live under a caliphate for a religion we do not believe in. We will not be subjugated by this. We particularly, I can speak from the Christian vantage point, we have spent centuries defending ourselves to the death in defense of our beliefs in God and his son, Jesus Christ. The same goes in a different fashion for the Jews. The Jews have suffered immensely and never gave up their belief in their faith. And we will not be turned to darkness by radical Islam and the left in the world. That's just the way it is. That's just the way it is. We are battle-hardened. We are not battle-weary. We have only just begun. We have centuries of success behind us. We have left our dead buried on foreign shores defending against such nonsense, and we will not succumb this time. KT McFarland, next hour. You don't want to go anywhere.
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14: News this hour from Town Hall. I'm John Scott. In the Cornhusker State, President Trump had this important reminder.
15: But early voting is underway right now. And early voting or on Election Day, November 3rd, you go out and vote. You got to go out and vote.
14: In Grand Island, Nebraska, President Trump on the road for a midterm election campaign rally. He was there to support Senator Pete Ricketts and other Republicans running in the state. The president said the U.S. is ready to help Russia after a laboratory worker died amid concerns about possible plague exposure. Russian officials say the woman died of pneumonia, not confirmed plague. Nearly 200 people reportedly quarantined. Tankers are moving again through a waterway Iran tried to close.
16: Exports out of the Persian Gulf topped 14 million barrels a day last week, up more than 200% from the March lows. A Swiss energy analyst says Iran's regime has lost control of the strait, and the only tankers still not getting through are Iranian. Tehran is still threatening traffic, but the oil is moving. Willie Nelson, Washington.
14: More than 122,000 cases of Gatorade are recalled over undeclared food dyes.
17: According to the FDA, the recalled Gatorade Lemon Lime, Gatorade Lemon Lime Zero, Gatorade Orange, and Gatorade Orange Zero were distributed in 37 states. Side effects of these dyes could include a mild rash or allergic type asthma, although the FDA says that's uncommon in the general population and more frequently seen among people who have allergic reactions to aspirin. It's a class 2 recall, meaning consuming the drinks may cause temporary or medically reversible adverse health consequences, or where the probability of serious adverse health consequences is remote. I'm Jennifer Kuiper.
14: Secretary of War Pete Hegseth recommending and President Trump approved death by U.S. Army firing squad for convicted terrorist Nidal Hassan. He's the jihadist who opened fire on unarmed American soldiers at Fort Hood in 2009. He killed 12 U.S. service members. More at townhall.com.
18: Millions will vote soon, but do they really know the issues? Now, Rob Schmidt is on Newsmax tonight talking about the war for America's future. Rob Schmidt reveals that many Americans are embracing socialism, especially young people. 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
19: 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Late September rain showers help Southern Nevada end the wettest monsoon season in 3 years, but this year still finished far below the monsoonal moisture average. Harry Reid International Airport, Las Vegas' official weather station, recorded 0.3 inch of rain, bringing the season total to 0.5 inch. The average monsoon season total, with the season running from June 15 to the end of September, is just more than 1 inch. Las Vegas gets about 4 inches of rain in an average year. Nevada could be facing what's being called a silver tsunami, where Gen X and baby boomers are a larger share of the state's population than Generation Z, Gen Z. With more people moving into retirement age, the Silver State could face an increasing demand for health care, long-term care, caregivers, and age-friendly housing with a smaller, younger population base to support all those needed systems. Recent research from UNLV shows Nevada was the only state in the Southwest in which generations born before 1981 make up more of the population than Generation Z. The Las Vegas Convention and Visitors Authority reports visitors to Southern Nevada dropped in August, down 4.3% to 3 million. But despite the fewer visitors, Nevada's gaming win was up 3.1% in August compared to the same time last year. Statewide, the gaming win reached $1.27 billion, 84% of that total generated by Southern Nevada casinos. And that may explain why the top three Las Vegas resort CEOs say they don't anticipate dropping their high-end hotel room rates, even if it means sacrificing occupancy rates. The heads of MGM Resorts International, Caesars Entertainment, and Wynn Resorts say they believe Las Vegas is still a value destination, even though prices have gone up. Take AM 670 with you wherever you go. 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
7: Such an epic mega turbo Monday show. You have no stinking idea. We'll start with the president.
24: And the spirit, and tonight you see the spirit. See the spirit, John? It's like that in Texas. It's like that all over. And I'll tell you, they're in for a big surprise. Mm. They're in for a big surprise. You just got to, very simple, you got to get out and vote.
7: Come
24: you
7: on.
24: You got to get out. You got to vote for these guys. Just get out and vote. If you do that, we're going to win, and we're going to win big.
7: Yeah.
24: And we're going to shove it up their ass.
7: There you go. There you go. Bend over, Democrats. Here's Jim Gossin as the president.
0: I always accentuate the positive, eliminate the negative, latch on to the affirmative. With me, there is no in-between.
7: Democrats, anything goes.

0: cannot afford to take me for granted anymore.
1: Yeah,
0: inflation's low,
1: yeah,
0: employment's high.
1: Yes, it is.
0: The Dow Jones, it is headed for the sky.
1: It's over the sky.
0: Border secure.
1: Majorly.
0: Illegals aren't.
1: Bye-bye.

0: There is no in-between.
1: Yeah, have you noticed that there's no Democrats saying anything good about America? There are no Democrats saying anything good about America. There are no Democrats who've said anything good about our military, who have done a magnificent and masterful job in Iran. Democrats are nothing but we hate Trump, and they think they're going to win. And I've been saying this for a while. No, they're not. No, they're not. And I played the accentuate the positive thing because there's a reason I think that my show, just I don't want to make the show all about me, even though it has my name on it. But my show is now in the top 100 for news on Apple Podcasts. Okay, overall news. Beating. Are you ready for this? Are you ready for who I'm beating? This is really good. I'm beating Rachel Madcow. I'm beating the awful, the dour, the lying Rachel Maddow, who's never apologized for being so wrong about Hunter Biden's laptop and Russia collusion. And you know who else I'm beating? Morning Joe. I'm beating Morning Joe. Me, Rob Carson, is beating Morning Joe. And I'm tied with Steven Crowder, who I respect greatly, by the way. I respect him greatly. But there you go. Number 89 now, up from 133 about a week ago. Beating Rachel Madcow. Beating Morning Joe. Beating the Lincoln Project. They're in the hundreds somewhere. Beating Caitlin Collins. Beating Fox News. They're the little podcast that they do. It's growing. And you know why it's growing? Because I'm not here to bullcrap you. All right? I'm here to tell you the truth. And I'm here to also spread joy and faith and patriotism and entertain and inform and motivate people to do good, because nobody wants to hear a constant drumbeat of America sucks, you're going to lose, I'm tired of it. I am done suffering fools who believe that COVID created by in a wet market in China. I do not suffer fools who believe that that children can change genders, or anyone for that matter can change genders. I do not suffer the fools who support a DEI and CRT and Black Lives Matter and all of that. I am not suffering you fools anymore. I will not engage you, because I am above that. We are above that. We are here about saving America. We are here about loving America. No one in the Democrat Party has said they love America. They love our heritage. They want America to grow. Remember when? Okay, I'm going to talk to Gen Xers here real quick. I don't know. Remember the Pledge of Allegiance in the morning? Do you remember weeping when the national anthem played? Do you remember all of these things? Well, they're making a comeback. They're making a comeback. Joy and faith and patriotism are making a comeback. South America right now is. Freedom is sweeping through South America. The Bolsonaro coalition kicked rear end yesterday in Brazil. Kicked the commies' rear ends. South America is going conservative and patriotic. And you can also blame the fact that Donald Trump defunded U.S. aid, which was a tool to keep Marxists in office. And it was used against Donald Trump, too. It was used against Bolsonaro when he ran for president. They did the same thing to Bolsonaro that they did to Donald Trump. But Donald Trump was the only man in the world who could have survived what they did, and it is a carbon copy. They did a carbon copy to him of what they tried on Donald Trump. It didn't work with Trump. They had 5 political indictments of Donald Trump. They tried to take him off the ballot in 20 states. They impeached him twice. They raided his home, and they tried to murder him. And he survived it, and he survived it, and he survived it. So there you go. There you go. Here's some more good news. You want some good news? You want some good news? Mm-hmm. I was driving through rural Delaware this weekend, and I had an event up in Rehoboth. It was called Wings and Wheels. It's a car show and an airplane show, and it got canceled. And so as I was heading towards the Bay Bridge, I get a call from Walt Palmer, the program director of WGMD, the host of the show. And he said, Rob, we're canceling the broadcast, and they're canceling the thing because it's raining. And I said, you know what? I'm coming up anyway, Walter, because it's your birthday, and I need to get the hell out of D.C. And so I drove, and I did a live podcast on my Instagram account. I did several of them. I did one last night that ended up being very, very, very profound. I'll just tell you, it just ended up being very, very profound. But I was driving through these farm fields, and I was remembering growing up in Iowa, and And I was looking at the fields, the tractor trailers out there in the combines harvesting corn for feed and seed, and soybeans, of course, either all standing there dry or already harvested. And I thought about the amount of diesel it takes to run those combines. A combine, by the way, for you city folk, is a large piece of farm equipment that harvests the seed grains and separates the wheat from the chaff, etc. And then they load it in the tractor trailers and they haul it off, so it'll feed you people or the animals that you end up eating. And I thought about how much farmers and truckers are suffering right now with the price of diesel being about $6.50 nationally for a number of reasons. And it's heartbreaking. It's heartbreaking. It's tough enough to be a trucker. It's tough enough to be a farmer. But I don't know if you knew that you fill up a tractor trailer with 500 gallons of diesel. How much is that? $3,000 for a fill-up? Could you imagine that? Could you fill up a combine? A couple thousand dollars, you know? Well, Donald Trump is flooding America with 100 million barrels of diesel. Pump prices set to crack as 47 goes full affordability mode before the midterms, and why in the hell not? This is exactly, and you know, how about this instead of, supporting 89% of Somalians in Minnesota who are on welfare and open leering centers to steal money for us, or Russian mafia that did hospice care in California to the tune of billions of dollars, or building a high-speed rail to nowhere for now going to be $200 billion and it won't even ever be built. How about that? How about helping out the people that really helps? And that's what they're doing. Brooke Rollins framed the shipment as the opening strike in President Trump's pre-midterm push to smash fuel costs. The increased volume described by officials close to the effort as a direct answer to years of constrained supply and elevated distillate prices. That's when they distill and they make a crude oil into the different products, including your regular gasoline and your premium gasoline and your diesel and your E85, which is mostly grain alcohol. Anyway, is being positioned to hit domestic terminals in time to ease pressure on truckers, farmers, and families heading into the fall driving and harvest season. Allies cast it as classic Trump: identify the choke point, move the barrels, and let the market feel it at the pump. There you go. It's going to affect states like Oklahoma, Texas, Alabama, Nebraska, other ones. And by the way, it's going to be taking action on dyed diesel. A shift, as she said, could take 10 to 20% off the price per gallon. Dyed diesel, D-Y-E-D, long taxed and restricted for off-road and agricultural use, has become the quiet lever in a broader state-level scramble to widen legal supply and undercut the premium drivers and operators have been paying. So there you go. Relief for the people who need it, not for the people who come across the southern border and get free crap and then register as Democrats for elections that they shouldn't do. But they have hundreds of thousands. But they have by the hundreds of thousands. There's just a lot of good things happening in the country and around the world right now. And this is why my show is growing. This is why you're joining me. I want to mention, I had a rough weekend. I had a disappointing doctor's appointment on Friday. It isn't about the cancer. It was about I had a blood pressure spike on Friday, and it scared the mother-loving crap out of me. And I was very shaken by it. And I spent a lot of this weekend contemplating, a game shift, and this was all mental, by the way. It's all the blood pressure spike is a combination of a couple things. Most of it is the enormous stress of going through this by myself in an apartment by myself. But last night I did a broadcast on Instagram, and for the first time I tried to get a guest on live, so on my cell phone, and you get requests for people who want to go on live. So this guy is saying he wants to be on, so I click on him, and it turns out to be somebody who I did not expect, and it was the wrong person. A woman who I've been praying with and for a couple of years, her daughter Addie has severe autism and grandmal epilepsy seizures, and she ended up being my guest on the show, and it changed everything. It was providential and positive and amazing. And I posted it on social media. I started off the broadcast a little despondent, I guess, to some degree. And then we ultimately ended the broadcast, if you could call it that, from my cell phone on Instagram. It ended up being pretty amazing. Pretty darn amazing. We have got some amazing stuff on the show. Curtis Hauk is going to join us today. KT McFarland is going to join us today. Brigitte Gabriel is going to join us today. John Huddy from Newsmax is in Brazil. He's going to join us today. You can join us today. 800-922-6680. 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
6: The Donald Trump administration is arguably the most influential this century, and probably as well dating back a good portion of the last century as well.
1: Well, you can't say that about the Biden administration or anybody in the Democrat Party right now.
6: Love it, like it, lump it. Trump is remaking in the United States of America. Let's talk about tariffs first, right? There's all this talk that Donald Trump always chickens out when it comes to tariffs. No tacos for Trump. The effective tariff rate. Get this. 18%, the highest since the FDR administration in the 1930s.
1: Yeah, he's talking about getting rid of the income tax.
6: Up from, get this, just...
1: Wouldn't that be great?
6: 2% last year. From just 2% last year, we're talking about a level, an effective tariff rate level, get this, 9 times as high this year than last year.
1: Wow, isn't that amazing? Nice to not be slapped by the rest of the world anymore. America is strong, and right now we can actually have tariffs that are... we have parity. We have parity with the other countries who have been screwing us over for so many years. Harry Hinton is who we're listening to. Oh, here's another victory from Donald Trump on immigration.
6: But it's not just on tariffs, which of course Donald Trump ran on, in which you're seeing a tremendously influential presidency. What about immigration? Of course, Trump ran and has always run on a very hawkish immigration platform.
1: Yeah, and we love the fact that he is deporting the hell out of people who came here illegally. And we love ICE because they're doing the job we asked them to do.
6: This, 2025. Net migration in the United States down at least 60% from last year. In fact, we may be heading for the first time in at least 50 years in which we have net negative migration into the United States. And last year, of course, in 2024, the net migration in the U.S. was 2.8 million. This year, we might be talking about negative net migration. My goodness gracious.
1: Wow, that's a bummer because there won't be as many Democrat voters.
6: But get this. How is Donald Trump doing it? Well, he is signing a ton of executive orders. Get this, 180, the most in a year since Franklin Delano Roosevelt. Oh my goodness, you have to go back to the first half.
1: Even with Joe Biden's auto pin?
6: Of the 20th century, the last century. And to make a comparison, Joe Biden signed, get this, just 77 during his entire first year, and we're only a little bit in August.
1: Well, maybe because he was on vacation 40% of the time and 60% after Kamala Harris became the candidate.
6: So far, and Donald Trump making history with 180...
1: And because he went to bed at 10 in the morning and pretty much crapped his pants all day long.
6: 180 executive orders signed so far this year. So that's why I
1: allegedly
6: said that in my mind, Donald Trump is the most influential president of this century and probably dating back a good portion of the last century.
1: Yeah.
6: That is because he is remaking the country in terms of tariffs. He is remaking the country in terms of net migration, and he is remaking the country in terms of how much policy changes he's putting through in executive.
1: And returning manufacturing to America, because the left and Barack Obama said that he had no magic wand, at least for that, with regard to bringing back manufacturing. But Americans like to build stuff, you see. Isn't that amazing? We actually are a proud people. We there are no jobs Americans won't do, George W. Bush. George W. Bush said there were jobs Americans won't do. Are you out of your friggin' mind? Are you out of your nut? Great piece by Michael Levin, Washington Examiner. The polls are lying. Why the Republicans are about to sweep the midterm elections. What? You can't say that because the Democrats and the usual suspects are saying that Republicans are going to lose, Donald Trump's going to lose. Clip and save this op-ed because it may be the only person in the free world predicting that in midterm elections next month, the Republicans are going to win and win big. No, Michael, I've been saying this for, well, a while now. They're going to hold both houses both the House and the Senate. They'll even increase their margins in both chambers. Americans are sane as a whole, politically located slightly to the right of center. That's a million miles from where Democrat Party positions itself these days. The polls taken thus far represent the opinions of people who, by and large, don't focus on elections until a few weeks before they vote. Between now and Election Day, the Republicans are going to spend $500 million reminding people who the Democrats are and, worse, whom they're in bed with. What did I tell you? I said the Republicans are going to start pulling out ahead here. The leaders of the Democrat Party today aren't even Democrats. Socialist Bernie Sanders of Vermont caucuses with Democrats, but technically he's an independent. He and his ilk have attached themselves like leeches to the Democrat Party, sucking the life out of it and terrifying mainstream Democrats into silence. Former President Barack Obama sought to close the borders. Former President Bill Clinton forced millions of people on welfare to get jobs. 2016 presidential candidate Hillary Clinton was strongly pro-Israel. None of them take that position in today's Democrat Party. Instead, they would have to kiss the rings of empty-headed party leaders like Representative Alexandria Ocasio-Cortez, who's an idiot, and Zohran Mamdani, who's a radical, Rashida Tlaib and Ilhan Omar. Voters aren't stupid. They've grown impatient with the Democrat Party, relentlessly focused on issues that resonate with coastal elites, but bewilder people in flyover country. Ocasio-Cortez may laughingly dismiss the calls, woke one, but nobody thinks there was anything funny about defunding the police, decriminalizing offenses, reopening the borders, spending billions to combat non-existent climate change, race-based preferences, boys and girls bathrooms, and boys on girls teams. Who told you this? Me. The priorities of Democrats may have shifted, but small-town America doesn't appreciate anti-Semitism, socialism, or shooting people with whom you disagree. Most Americans find the Democrats' new obsessions just as appealing as they did during the cultural issues, that cost the party the 2024 presidential election. They went left. I told you it was a mistake. They also don't understand why Democrats instead view Israel as the source of evil on the planet when they are truly bad actors everywhere. Hassan Piker, Nick Fuentes, Candace Owens have built massive followings on hatred, but hatred isn't the American way. Most Americans disapprove of the Democrats for cowering in fear of these despicable podcasters. Yes, the price of gas is high due to the Iran war, but people can see beyond the cost of unleaded to recognize that only this president has the guts to eliminate the world's most murderous terrorist regime. We're proud of our military, too. Americans also grasp that beyond the price of gas, the economy is strong. Job numbers are up. Manufacturing is increasing. We're no longer letting other countries dump cheap goods on our economy. The Democrats don't recognize that Russia, China, Iran, and Qatar have interests very different from ours. The result, the invasion of Ukraine on October the 7th, on Biden's watch. Americans prefer a government that keeps the world's bad actors in check. It goes on and on and on and on. Coming up, Curtis Houck to talk about Jack Smith, his misbehavior last week and this weekend. Don't go anywhere.

Millions will vote soon. But do they really know the issues? Now, Rob Schmidt is on Newsmax tonight talking about the war for America's future. Rob Schmidt reveals that many Americans are embracing socialism, especially young people. Rob exposes the hidden dangers of socialism and its war on our freedom. He says the big media won't tell you the truth about President Trump and his real record. A secure border, biggest tax cuts in history, inflation under control, lowest drug prices, largest crime drop ever, and so much more. Rob has the whole story on Trump and the media. So watch Newsmax on cable tonight. Millions are making the switch to Newsmax. You should too. 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Millions will vote soon. But do they really know the issues? Now, Rob Schmidt is on Newsmax tonight talking about the war for America's future. Rob Schmidt reveals that many Americans are embracing socialism, especially young people. Rob exposes the hidden dangers of socialism and its war on our freedom.

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12: 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And free everywhere in the world from Western imperialism. We love you so much. It's power to the people. We are the neighborhood kids. And we got merch at that tent. We love y'all so much. Thank you for being here.
13: Is the soundbite of the weekend. They had this idiotic Power to the People Fest, headlined by Bruce Springsteen. Unfortunately, some of my favorite bands, the Foo Fighters, Tom Morello, formerly of Rage Against the Machine, and this moron gets up there and talks about the martyrs and the communism, like pro-communism, and then, go back and buy a $60 t-shirt in the merch tent. It's just superb. It's so superb. To talk about this and much more, Curtis Houck, managing editor of Newsbusters, who joins us by video as well. How you doing, my friend?
14: Hey, good to be with you, Rob, as always. Yeah, Columbia, Maryland, the planned far-left town of Columbia, Maryland, at Meriwether Post Pavilion.
13: Yes.
14: Was where that went down.
13: What an insufferable lot. And you know, this saddens me because I'm going to go ahead and say it still. Tom Morello is top three guitarists

0: I know.
1: They just love how great the 1960s were. Doris Kearns Goodwin wrote a book about how great the 1960s supposedly were, and it was like, there was serious racial strife. People were being actually assassinated. Yeah. I know we've had near assassinations, thank goodness, but like people actually, famous people were actually assassinated.
0: Except for Charlie Kirk, like, of course. That was
1: Charlie Kirk. I mean, yes, Charlie Kirk, but like multiple people actually were killed. You know, tens of thousands of Americans were actually dying in Vietnam. So, yeah.
0: Yeah, and the Democrats were in charge.
1: I don't feel like doing that again.
0: Sure, yeah, and then, of course, the 60s sucked. I was born in the 60s. I was a toddler in the 60s. I don't remember that. The only thing I remember is being 4 years old, sneaking into my sister's bedroom and listening to Led Zeppelin 2 and Iron Maiden, Black Sabbath's Paranoid. That's pretty much all I remember the 60s. But that's... And it's a pretty great thing to remember as a four-year-old listening to that kind of music as a toddler. It's pretty amazing. But I called this when Kamala Harris was named the candidate. Her coalition is a bunch of crazy old cat lady boomers and the emasculated men in their lives. Notice I said not married to, because a lot of those women don't like the company of men, and a lot of those men don't like the company of women. But they are the same people. They're boomers, and then the brainless twits
1: Rob, they carry NPR tote bags.
0: I swear, yes. It's just a shame that there are so many good musicians on their side, because my favorite band is the Foo Fighters, and they dedicated My Hero to Jack Smith. Now, I want to play a little soundbite for you. This is, I got Jack Smith. This is Jack Smith last week on Capitol Hill after he pursued Donald Trump politically. Listen to Jack Smith last week.
2: My service has spanned both Republican and Democratic administrations. I am not a politician, and I have no partisan loyalty.
0: Yeah, now he appeared this weekend at the Power to the People Fest wearing a Bruce Springsteen E Street, a Land of Hope and Dreams American Tour, No Kings t-shirt. This is your face. I mean, this is really in your face.
1: Yes, they think we're stupid and they don't care that we know it. It is pretty pathetic. This is the same people whom, you know, CBS Mornings, you know, which is supposedly on par with Newsmax, from what I hear from the Brian Stelters out there, CBS News under Barry Weiss. They have a guy, Michael Lewis, who wrote The Big Short, The Blind Side, those kind of Moneyball. He's out with a book called Blockers, and this gets to the same theme here, so just stick with me here for a second. His new book is about how profiling people that were either offed or not, somehow stayed around through Doge and worked to undermine the work of Doge in Elon Musk because they love the Constitution and they're not partisan and they have fidelity to the taxpayers and not to one man. And it's the same sort of arrogance that we see here. These millions of government workers in Washington, D.C., you know, we just happen to live in one of the bluest areas of America, Rob. So, you know, they're not partisan at all.
0: No.
1: They vote Democrat all the time, but they're not partisan. They just want to do the work of the people. And for Jack Smith to say that I would have pursued these charges if it were a Democrat president is one of the biggest smelling piles of pants on fire nonsense that I've ever heard.
0: I want to play something now that you highlighted on Newsbusters today, talking about Jack Smith last week and the coverage from several of the networks, of course, that said that Jack Smith was completely innocent. It was absolutely foolhardy to believe that sicking politically motivated investigations and cases on him was completely by accident. This is vomitous, by the way. Now, you've heard this, Curtis. This probably won't make you throw up in your mouth, but to those who haven't, just be ready for it.
3: All right, on Capitol Hill Tuesday, Jack Smith, the former special counsel who tried to prosecute President Trump, faced Senate Republicans who say he unfairly targeted the GOP. One senator went as far as to suggest that Smith was lying, but he was the one who was wrong. Ed O'Keefe has more from the White House.
0: Okay,
3: that was a jaw-dropping moment. Good morning.
4: You know what else is jaw-dropping? That they've nominated you to be the sexiest man alive. I thought Gail was going to help me
0: with my
4: writing campaign, but I guess not. I'm going to cross her off the list. Look, let's just say, Vlad, that Missouri Senator Eric Schmidt thought he was going to dunk on a witness, but instead he missed and completely messed up his shot.
0: Okay, so there is the CBS take, and of course, Eric Schmidt did do a faceplant with the gotcha moment, I guess, but it doesn't negate the 99% of the pounding that Jack

0: Smith took for what he did to Donald Trump and others.
1: Yeah, I mean, Rob, that is exactly what happened with the broadcast network coverage of this hearing, and you also saw this on cable as well, was a complete dismissal of the substance of the hearing because of what Eric Schmidt unfortunately tried to ask Jack Smith. Therefore, that gave the media, in their minds, the entire clout, all the evidence or excuses that they needed to then not mention anything else that was talked about in the hearing. They kind of used that exchange as a foil for what the hearing was about. Or they also would then play clips of John Kennedy asking Jack Smith, did you just simply play with a frisbee on the quad in Harvard instead of taking your con law class? Completely out of context, assuming the people who really aren't into politics have no idea that this is John Kennedy's shtick, that this is kind of what he does. He makes these jokes and then he actually does get to the point. So you play those two clips and you say, my goodness, the Republicans were just doddering. They weren't talking about anything. It was just a huge waste of time. They're doing the bidding of Donald Trump. And one of the other things, too, is, oh, rewriting the history of January 6th. What they were doing is they were pointing out the fact that, like, you were trying to investigate what happened on January 6th, 2021. Why then were you trying to seek cell phone records from, like, 2022, 2023? Yeah. Like, what was the deal with that? What was the point of that?
0: What about the 5,000 checks that Trump supporters wrote for the campaign that he went after, even $1 and $2 checks, for God's sake? I mean, honestly.
1: Right.
0: And meanwhile, Mazie Hirono can do the dumbest, I mean, the most idiotic, brainless, stupid face plants when she is, when she's questioning a Republican, and they miss it altogether. Meanwhile, a brilliant, by the way, AG for the state of Missouri who defended free speech does a slip, and I don't know what exactly happened. He was misfed information, whatever. Like that was a big deal compared to the idiocy of the Democrat Party when Republicans or Trump members of their cabinet and his administration are questioned. We've got more. I want to get with Curtis Houck, managing editor of Newsbusters. More audio, more great thoughts from him. If you'll hold on a second, let's take a break. This is the Rob Carson Show. Authorities say a Kentucky officer ran the same two license plates 2,000 times. They belonged to the mother of his child. She had an order of protection against him. He didn't hack anything. He typed in a plate. One of 120,000 cameras. The Washington Post found at least 50 more. Most were watching women. Audit logs show a police chief ran 600 searches on two plates, his ex's and her teenage daughter's. Here's what nobody says. 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
12: In the famous words of the chief of the secret police under Stalin of "Show me the man, I'll show you the crime." You may think you're a hero in this story, but let me tell you something. You're the villain. You've done so much damage. As a former prosecutor, I can say this, so much damage to the trust and faith people have in our system. You have weaponized the Department of Justice against political enemies to an extent that has never happened in the history of this country. You will go down as a total dirtbag.
0: There you go. That is the quote from Eric Schmidt that made the difference to me anyway, because he was a brilliant AG in the state of Missouri, and he is a terrific senator as well. Joining us, talking about this, of course, Curtis Houck, Newsbusters. And what did you think of overall? What were your takeaways from the hearing? And do you suppose, I don't know why I'm even asking, that Jack Smith will be held accountable for his crimes?
1: Yeah, I don't think Jack Smith will necessarily be held accountable, unfortunately. Just the way that Congress acts and the way that, you know, as I was talking in the last segment, that there's still enough people in the government that will work to undermine anything that this president wants to do. And we also have, unfortunately, what we see in Washington, D.C. increasingly is jury nullification, where grand juries purposely go in, they ignore the facts of the case. And because of the outcome and because of the defendant in some of these cases, they purposely choose to not bring about indictments or the particular outcome that a Trump administration is seeking. And so I think that's really the way it is. It's a dangerous way to have a country now where an entire side of the aisle now believes that we have to engage in jury nullification and we are just supposed to simply ignore the facts of the case. In order to achieve an outcome that we want. We saw this with the Lindsey Clancy case as well. You had a lot of jurors that allegedly went in there knowing that they wanted to have a particular outcome before the trial even occurred. And, of course, none of those women will face any sort of recourse whatsoever for disobeying their oath to listen to all the facts of the case. And I think that's the same there with Jack Smith, unfortunately. But I think these hearings are important then, because this is the closest that we're going to get where you can directly question these individuals and really say, why was this the way it was? And you get them on the record just looking smarmy and pathetic. And that's really the only way to do it, because it's one thing for us to sit here and say this and point this out to folks, and that's really important. We hope you listen to us. But it's another thing to have a hearing with elected officials and the person in question, you know, make themselves look like partisan fools.
0: Have you noticed that we haven't heard, for lack of a better expression, hide nor hair of Anthony Fauci since his appearance on Capitol Hill?
1: No, I think that's really interesting, of course. I wonder what Anthony... I'm sure he's enjoying his book sales.
0: Yes, yes, yes. I think that those hearings effectively destroyed him. There's no coming back for him, whether or not he'll be held accountable for what he did. And let's face it, right. if you know someone who died of COVID, it's Anthony Fauci's fault. I mean, it is. He paid for. He proceeded with gain of function. He created a virus with the Wuhan lab that spread around the world and killed people. He is ultimately responsible for it. And the fact that we live in a day and age that someone can get away with de facto genocide is remarkable. But fortunately, I think that the tide has turned. You can put away your Fauci votive candles they were selling. You can take off your Fauci T-shirt and stop your hero worship, because I think we realize he's a villain and not a hero.
1: You can't forget the prayer cards. Meanwhile, you know, we hear about what's going on with the bubonic plague in Russia. Are you kidding me? My goodness.
0: I think the fear mongering is really has reached its end, and I think it ended with the terror campaign against AI that lasted about 2 days. You remember that? The Democrat Party, Bernie Sanders, all of a sudden AI was going to kill all humanity. It was so hilarious, And it was one guy leaves a company, comes out, says that AI is going to destroy the world. And I think Donald Trump handled things just brilliantly. Congress went on a 7-week recess, so they couldn't pass any sort of idiotic legislation, C-blocking AI. And then he invites the most powerful, wealthiest minds regarding AI, social media, et cetera, to the White House to kiss the ring. And China, this is right after Xi Jinping leaves. It was remarkable.
1: Yeah, you quote Ronald Reagan, you know, the worst thing, most dangerous thing you could hear is, I'm from the government, I'm here to help.
0: Yes.
1: You honestly believe that we should let people like Ted Lieu have a kill switch for an entire industry?
0: Oh,
1: no! I mean, I don't think that's... And the other thing, I know it's not necessarily popular in some corners of the right. They think they were kind of ridiculous, but I really love him. Noah Rothman of National Review had a great thing after the first day or two of this thing where he said, it's weird that all these AI executives have come out and said, stop me before I murder again. I mean, that's really kind of the emotional, moral blackmail that they're trying to commit here. It's like, wait a second, aren't you going to like try and slow down the things that you're building?
0: Well,
1: you say these AI functions you're building is so dangerous, but you're not going to slow down? That doesn't make any sense. And oh, by the way, Anthropic, I believe, is looking to go public soon.
0: Yes.
1: So they're trying to gin up a buzz for their multi-trillion dollar offering. And the last point is,
0: yes. The
1: thing that all these big tech companies is big business is in favor of regulation. Why? Because it squeezes out startups and small businesses. And now that we have a number of very large companies that have a huge market share of AI, regulation would close out the ability for innovation and competition.
0: Well, anytime the usual suspects, they mean Liz Warren, Bernie Sanders, the left, the media, come out in support of banning AI or anything, you know that they're on the wrong side of history. They called what we believe disinformation and misinformation, even though it was right. They did the same thing. So when they do the same thing, unless there's an outlier who we actually trust joining in, and there wasn't, you can trust that they're wrong on this. They're absolutely wrong. And we're moving forward. Listen, we got to run, Curtis. I really appreciate what you do. Newsbusters kicks ass. Tell everybody where they can find your glorious work.
1: Yeah, newsbusters.org. I'm at Curtis Houck on X, all one word. And download our Newsbusters app on Apple and Google Play.
0: All right, we'll see you on Newsmax. You're always here, too. We'll talk again soon. Let's take a break and come back. This is the Rob Carson Show.
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0: Oh, man. Tom Morello. Rage Against the Machine. It's too bad he's such a moron. Oh, he's such a good guitarist. 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So, have you signed up for Incogni yet? 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Donald Trump was out this weekend. John Gruden, former NFL coach, was speaking in Ohio. It was an inspirational speech. Listen to this man speak. He sounded like he was in the locker room.
15: I'm from Ohio. My mom and dad are from Cleveland. I was born in Sandusky. And I went to the University of Dayton, and I'm damn proud of it, man.
0: Yeah. Isn't that where Callahan Auto Parts is at Sandusky?
15: Last thing I'll say is, John
0: Tommy boy.
15: Houston is a lot more than my friend.
0: Boom.
15: He was a great player. He intercepted 17 passes on the gridiron. He was a great player. And I know why he's a great player.
0: Who would you rather hear on stage, this guy or Pete Buttigieg? How about Pete Buttigieg, the former transportation secretary? Ooh, that was inspirational.
15: Because of his work ethic and his commitment and his day-to-day mental toughness. He will never quit ever on you or anybody. Let's hear it for Houston.
0: Come on. Woo. Yeah, that's America right there, people. That's America. As I predicted, I believe the Republicans are going to be pulling out as we approach the election, the midterms. Guess what? We've got special guest Brigitte Gabriel next hour. Do not go anywhere.
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19: News this hour from Town Hall, I'm John Scott. On the road, President Trump visited Deep Red, Nebraska for another rally ahead of the midterm elections, less than 30 days away now. The president touting Senator Pete Ricketts.
20: He's a great man. He's respected by everybody. There's no games. He's respected by everybody down there.
19: And the president told the crowd their high gas and diesel prices will come down very soon.
20: Last week, at my request, European nations agreed to release massive amounts of diesel fuel from their reserves. They have tremendous diesel fuel. Diesel's a big thing over there. We have a good relationship, and they're releasing it as we speak. Prices are all going down. Prices are all going way down, but they really are going to plummet as soon as that war ends.
19: President Trump speaking in Grand Island. Following a record overseas deployment, the USS Abraham Lincoln expected to arrive home Thursday.
21: There are about 5,000 sailors on board. The Navy says the crew played a critical role during its deployment in the Middle East, which lasted more than 286 days without a port stop. There are rumors that President Trump will be in San Diego for the return of the vessel, but that is not yet confirmed by the White House.
19: That's Rich Thomason reporting. The Trump administration announcing new additions to hospital price transparency regulations enacted during his first term. They're aimed to making pricing data more acceptable for patients. It builds on a federal rule that requires hospitals to publish their prices in a file so patients can find and compare the cost of services beforehand. White House officials also announcing plans to reveal a pricing framework for prescription drugs. An area of low pressure in the Gulf has a 70% chance of for tropical development. Its odds of becoming a tropical storm rise towards the end of the week. Heavy rain could impact millions in Louisiana, Mississippi, Alabama, and Florida. More on these stories from townhall.com.
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22: 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Late September rain showers helped Southern Nevada end the wettest monsoon season in 3 years, but this year still finished far below the monsoonal moisture average. Harry Reid International Airport, Las Vegas, as official weather station, recorded 0.3 inch of rain, bringing the season total to 0.5 inch. The average monsoon season total, with the season running from June 15 to the end of September, is just more than 1 inch. Las Vegas gets about 4 inches of rain in an average year. Nevada could be facing what's being called a silver tsunami, where Gen X and baby boomers are a larger share of the state's population than Generation Z, Gen Z. With more people moving into retirement age, the Silver State could face an increasing demand for health care, long-term care, caregivers, and age-friendly housing with a smaller, younger population base to support all those needed systems. Recent research from UNLV shows Nevada was the only state in the Southwest in which generations born before 1981 make up more of the population than Generation Z. The Las Vegas Convention and Visitors Authority reports visitors to Southern Nevada dropped in August, down 4.3% to 3 million. But despite the fewer visitors, Nevada's gaming win was up 3.1% in August compared to the same time last year. Statewide, the gaming win reached $1.27 billion, 84% of that total generated by Southern Nevada casinos. And that may explain why the top three Las Vegas resort CEOs say they don't anticipate dropping their high-end hotel room rates, even if it means sacrificing occupancy rates. The heads of MGM Resorts International, Caesars Entertainment, and Wynn Resorts say they believe Las Vegas is still a value destination, even though prices have gone up. Take AM 670 with you wherever you go. 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
26: America is to name the three most important documents in our country, the Declaration of Independence, the Constitution, and the Gettysburg Address would likely top their lists. It certainly topped Franklin Roosevelt's and Secret Service agent Harry Neal's and Archibald MacLeish, the Librarian of Congress. All three of these men played a critical role in moving America's most important documents out of Washington, D.C. as the world geared up for war. Here to share the story is Steve Puglio, author of American Treasures. Let's get into the story.
5: These documents, they're artifacts. These documents, they're symbols. These documents are day-to-day blueprints by which we operate. They're all of those gathered into one. And guess what? Roosevelt and McLeish and Harry Neal were thinking about that during the Second World War. Now, I want you to think about this. After Pearl Harbor is attacked on December 7th of 1941, Washington goes into lockdown. Gun emplacements on the roofs, sentries at the War Department. The White House goes dark. There's debate on whether to paint the White House black. Bulletproof glass is installed at the Oval Office. Secret Service gives gas masks to the White House staff. FDR kept his on his wheelchair arm. Secret Service builds a 750-foot zigzag tunnel that links the White House with the Treasury Department in case FDR and his staff needed to get over there for safety. Food down there, clothing down there, toilet facilities, office space down there. FDR said to Treasury Secretary Henry Morgenthau, "Henry, I'm not going down there unless I can play poker with all the gold in your vaults." Never does go down there, but that tunnel, still classified. But Washington is in lockdown. There is real fear of German bombers, real fear of sabotage. There's even talk, folks, about rerouting the flow of the Potomac and Anacostia rivers. Why is that? Because at the confluence of those rivers, pilots could get a fix on the White House. So there's even talk about that. FDR says during a press conference in February of 1942, during a press conference, the Germans can probably come in and bomb New York City or Washington, D.C. tonight. Under certain circumstances, they might even be able to reach Detroit and bomb it. Wow, pretty stunning. What FDR knew, and only some people along the coast of the United States knew, but certainly not all Americans knew, is that the other thing that was going on is that German U-boats were sinking American merchant ships up and down the East Coast with impunity. They sink about 600 of them from January to August of 1942. 600 of them. Cape May, Cape Hatteras, Virginia Beach, the Outer Banks, Jacksonville, killing grounds for U-boats. There is palpable fear, and one of the great fears, and FDR feels himself a tremendous steward of these documents, one of the great fears is that these documents would be destroyed by bombs or by sabotage, and the hit to the national psyche would be devastating. So we need to get those documents out of Washington. Now, plans had begun about a year earlier, even more than a year earlier. In the fall of 1940, Roosevelt and McLeish huddle. They see what's happening in England. The British lose thousands of documents when libraries are hit. Books, manuscripts, mostly by Jewish writers, but others too in archives. So that's when the planning begins. Archibald McLeish, Librarian of Congress, says to his staff, "I want you to put together what we have that is utterly irreplaceable and unique. And then we're going to triage them, level one, level two, all the way down to level six. Level six, still very important documents, but that's how we're going to do it." 7 months or so before Pearl Harbor, about 700 Library of Congress volunteers spend about 10,000 hours assessing, cataloging, and packing critical documents. 5,000 boxes of documents. The president's papers, Washington's diaries, notes of the Continental Congress, the Constitutional Convention notes, Samuel Morse's first telegraph message, "What hath God wrought?" Letter from Queen Victoria to Mary Todd Lincoln after the assassination of Abraham Lincoln, where Queen Victoria says how much she feels for Mary Lincoln, because she has barely gotten over the death of Prince Albert just a few months earlier. So this incredible collection of Americana gets packed up. And when America finally goes to war, the ball starts to roll to get these out of Washington. It starts on December 26th, the day after America's Pearl Harbor Christmas. Very eerie Christmas for Americans. Many Americans are wondering whether their family members would be there the next Christmas. So it's a very kind of eerie Christmas. The day after that, the Library of Congress and the Secret Service pack up the Declaration of Independence, the Constitution, the Gettysburg Address, and a few other documents, a few other what they call first-tier documents. The Articles of Confederation, the Gutenberg Bible, Lincoln's second inaugural address, and one other non-American document, the Magna Carta from 1215, which is in the United States because it was on display at the 1939 New York City World's Fair. And when war breaks out in Europe, the Brits ask us to hold onto it for safekeeping. Archibald MacLeish made this joke that he thought Jefferson would find it kind of interesting and ironic that the Magna Carta was right next to the Declaration of Independence. And the Secret Service transports it from the Library of Congress to Union Station, puts it on a train under heavy guard in complete secrecy, and the train rumbles out to Louisville, Kentucky. The documents are put in to the gold bullion depository at Fort Knox.
26: And you've been listening to author Steve Puglio telling one heck of a story about not only our most precious documents, but also the Magna Carta, which had been in America on loan. When we come back, more of the story of saving America's most important documents during World War II here on Our American Stories. 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
2: And we return to Our American Stories. When we last left off, Roosevelt, Harry Neal, and Archibald MacLeish had decided to move America's most important documents to Fort Knox, Kentucky. There were fears that Germany could fly bombers into the United States to strike Washington, D.C. After all, the seas around Cape Hatteras, Cape May, and Cape Cod had become killing grounds for German U-boats. These three men would be presented with a slight problem, though. Let's return to the story. Here again is Steve Puglio.
3: Now, MacLeish had asked Morgenthau for room at Fort Knox. He wanted some space to put a lot more. Morgenthau says, because there's tons of gold here, right? Already, Morgenthau says you can have about 60 cubic feet. It's about the size of a freezer, folks. I mean, do your math. 60 cubic feet, not much. So MacLeish has to make do with Fort Knox. But then the question becomes, where do we take the rest of these incredibly important documents? Library of staffers go on a road trip, because here's what they're looking for. They're looking for places that are pretty far inland, or at least maybe 50 to 100 miles inland. They're looking for places that maybe have mountains around them that bombers can't get to. They're looking for places that are waterproof, fireproof, humidity-proof. So they go on these sojourn looking all around, where can we put these documents? And they end up with college repositories. The University of Virginia in Charlottesville, Washington and Lee in Lexington, VMI, Virginia Military Institute in Lexington. But then they realize they still don't have enough space. So they pick Denison University in Granville, Ohio, about 400 miles from Washington. Later on, they realize that VMI has some humidity. They have to get them out of there, and they take them all to Denison. So the University of Virginia, Washington, Lee, and Denison become the repository for these documents. They looked at many places, over 60 places. Bowling Green, Kentucky had termites, couldn't put them there. Roanoke College had a fireproof basement, but it was near a swimming pool, too much humidity, couldn't put them there. So that's the kind of thing that went in to the decision. This is all done in complete secrecy, folks. Library of Congress does this, but they're not the only people that do it. The National Gallery of Art relocates some of its most valuable paintings, Goya's, Rembrandt's, Raphael's, Botticelli's, to the Biltmore House in North Carolina. New York Public Library looks for caves. That was one of the things that MacLeish looked at too, but then there was some real concerns because caves have leakage. Caves have water problems. Caves have back entrances sometimes. These documents, these critical documents, the Declaration, the Constitution, the Gettysburg Address, they remain in Fort Knox along with these 5,000 other boxes until September of 1944, 3 months or so after D-Day. Allies are moving to Berlin from the west. The Russians are coming from the east. Not too much concern about an attack on the U.S. mainland at that point. Military intelligence says it's time to move these documents and bring them east over the Alleghenies and the Blue Ridge and bring them home. And that's what happens. By the way, there was one exception prior to this. That took place on April 13th. 1943, the 200th anniversary of Thomas Jefferson's birth, during the dedication of the Jefferson Memorial. FDR is really concerned about American morale. Been at war for 16, 17 months. It's a slog in April of 43. He thinks the dedication of the Jefferson Memorial and the display of the original Declaration of Independence will really help boost American spirits. And so the document is taken out of Fort Knox. Nobody knows where it came from. And put on display at the Jefferson Memorial for 1 week. under 24-hour Marine Guard. Thousands of Americans come to see it. And then it goes back to Fort Knox. One other part of this story I need to tell you, and that is in 1952. December 13th, 1952, huge day. Huge parade down Pennsylvania Avenue, an avenue that's seen many parades. Military bands, military vehicles, military personnel accompanying the original Declaration and the original Constitution from the Library of Congress to here, the National Archives. After many years of wrangling and infighting and some turf battles between the Library of Congress and the National Archives, decision finally gets made. Truman, President Truman, driving it to make it happen. But these documents need to be put on display for all Americans to see. And 2 days later, on December 15th, 1952, Bill of Rights Day, President Harry Truman presides over the ceremony, the enshrinement, great word, right? The enshrinement ceremony at the National Archives. One of Truman's last official acts as president. Ike had just been elected in 52, November. But this was an important moment for him because he loved these documents too. He knew the value of these documents. And he says to the assembled crowd,
4: "The Declaration of Independence and the Constitution of the United States are more than historical relics. They are a living force in our life today. We may have some difficulty in preserving the parchment on which these two documents have been written, but the ideas they set forth will never perish. These documents express the highest principles of political life, that all men have certain unalienable rights, and that the rule of law stands above government and citizens alike. In our own lifetime, we have learned anew the human misery that an absolute power-mad government can create. The death cramps of Hitler Germany or the modern Siberia demonstrate that the unrestrained power of the government can be a greater evil in our modern civilization than it ever was in ancient times. The only guarantee against such a society of fear and cruelty is the principle that the government is not above the law. On this occasion, we ought to pray to Almighty God that the American people will remain faithful to the spirit of the Declaration of the Independence and the Constitution."
3: That if these documents are simply enshrined in these cases, the ideas contained in them will die. That in order for them to live on and for the ideas embodied in them to live on, they must be enshrined, quote, in our hearts and minds. I think intrinsically, inherently, most Americans know this. I think the 1 million people that file through that rotunda every year know it. They may not express it in those words, but I think they know it just like Adams and Jefferson and Dolly Madison knew it, just like Stephen Pleasanton knew it, just like Abraham Lincoln knew it, just like FDR and McLeish and Harry Neal knew it. These documents and the ideas contained in them have been protected and preserved by others. Harry Truman said to this crowd, "That needs to continue to happen with this generation and future generations. That would be us. Let us hope we get it right."
2: And a terrific job on the production and editing by our own Monty Montgomery. And a special thanks to Steve Puglio. He's the author of American Treasures. And a special thanks to the U.S. National Archives for allowing us access to this audio. It's a terrific resource for anyone who wants to know anything about American life and American history. And what a story we're told here, shuttling these documents over mountains, trying to find humidity-free zones where they could be protected. And the big ones, well, they found their home in Fort Knox, but countless others found their homes at the University of Virginia, where I went to law school, and Denison University. And then came the removal in 1943, had to be very dramatic, bringing the Declaration of Independence back to the dedication of the Jefferson Memorial and then right back to Fort Knox. Absolutely love the way Steve ended things. In the end, the ideas encapsulated in the Declaration and the Constitution should not merely be enshrined behind cases in Washington for visitors to view, but have to be in our hearts and in our minds, protected and preserved by each other for future generations. That's what we try and do here at this show each and every day. The story of America's effort to preserve our most important documents during World War II, here on Our American Story.
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2: And we continue with our American stories. Up next, a story told by a young lady from Chicago, Sarah Gonzalez. Coping with the loss of her father as a child, total rebellion could not stop God from pursuing her, even after spending her time partaking in activities designed to instill hatred towards others. Here's Sarah Gonzalez.
3: My mother was a school teacher and my father was a prison jail chaplain. And so I grew up going to Cook County Jail with my father. Instead of taking me to school or kindergarten, he would often take me to Cook County Jail with food and Bibles. And I just remember locking in with the inmates in their cells, and we would have Bible study. And my father would tell me, "Sarita, don't forget about your brothers and sisters in Cook County Jail." And I loved to be with my father. He truly took the role of discipleship seriously. So I had a very joyful childhood. So at the age of 6 years old, I remember we went on a family vacation to Bermuda. And the last night of our vacation, I got up from the dinner table and I threw my arms around my father and I said, "Daddy, sometimes mommy plays these worship songs and they make me miss you." And my mom recalls that there were tears in his eyes, and she was thinking, why is Sarah saying she misses him? He's right here. The next morning, I remember we were getting ready to go to the airport, and I opened the door to the bathroom, and my father was there, and I saw him vomiting blood into the sink. And I recall that's the first time I ever experienced genuine anxiety and confusion. Because it was so traumatic to see this strong man who wasn't afraid of anyone, very bold, now in this strange, humiliating position, vomiting blood. And so we immediately flew back to Chicago and we went to the hospital, and the doctor said, "He'll be fine. It's just scar tissue." But ultimately, he had a cirrhotic liver and hepatitis C from using dirty needles. Although he had been sober since the day he was born again, there was so much damage to his organs. And so he died before we unpacked our suitcases. He internally bled to death. And he died in August of 1996. And I was just starting first grade. And my teacher, my first grade teacher, wrote on my first report card that, you know, I had all F's and that I would just stare out the window all day. So I think there was just a profound sense of absence that I didn't really understand. And coupled with now, the household was so, there was such a sense of hopelessness because my mother was wanting to die. She wanted to die, and I knew she wanted to die. And so just a lot of darkness. But now my belief that God is good was challenged. If he is so good, then why did he allow this to happen? And as I began to grow older, even I remember second and third grade, I started to become disdainful that my mother was still a believer. Even in her depression, I would still see her reading her Bible. She was still fellowshipping with believers in church. And I began to become very bitter because in my mind, how could you continue to serve a God that I perceived had completely abandoned me? As I got older, you know, I continued to entertain these accusations against the character of God. And oftentimes, you know, as Satan is working in that way in someone's life, he'll send other people to agree with your accusations about the character of God. And so I gravitated towards peers who also were questioning their faith.

0: by college, I was exposed to radical politics and just very anti-Christ ideologies. And I embraced those because all of those ideologies communicated the lie that you can be your own God. And because I felt abandoned by God, and because I, at that point, enjoyed my sin, I continued that way. When I was in college, I began to explore my roots, or what I thought, you know, were my roots that were worth exploring. My family, some of my family is involved with witchcraft, and it was enticing to me because although I rejected Christ, there was a certain allure to the spiritual realm. And because I had witnessed miracles, I knew that there was spiritual power. And so I slowly began to gravitate towards witchcraft, and I would see results. I would see things happen. And I had a false sense of control. I had this false sense that I was causing good things to happen in my life because of these rituals. And it became such a major part of my identity. In the year 2016, I experienced several demonic encounters. And the first one that occurred was unlike anything I had ever experienced. It was horrifying. And I was also with some friends who were involved with witchcraft and the activism that I was involved with. And so I didn't want to call on the name of Jesus, but the demonic encounter became so all-encompassing that I began to sing the words, "Cover me, Jesus." And as soon as the name of Jesus came out of my mouth, the demon retreated. In God's mercy, he still rescued me from that demonic encounter, but I woke up the next day pretending like it never happened.
1: And you're listening to Sarah Gonzalez share her story, which started off, well, she had a happy childhood, as she described it, going to Cook County Jail with her dad, who had a heart, a real heart, for prison discipleship, because it had saved him. He was a former gang member and heroin addict. But that heroin addiction, it took its toll on his body, and her dad, she watched him vomiting blood in a hotel on a vacation. And soon thereafter, her father passed. And that's when her crisis of faith emerged and got mad at God, because why would he allow something like this to happen to her? By the eighth grade, she had gravitated towards peers who questioned their faith too. By high school, as she described it, she was totally dysfunctional. And by college, well, she was exposed to radical ideologies and continued down a dark path, ending with witchcraft. The story of Sarah Gonzalez, her real faith struggles, and her faith walk continues here on Our American Stories.
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2: And we continue with our American stories. Let's pick up where we last left off with Sarah Gonzalez.
3: In August of 2016, I flew to New York City with one of my friends who was an activist. And my first night, I experienced another demonic attack. And I remember being so exhausted by the weightiness of the spiritual wrestling that was taking place. And I struggled all night. I remember, you know, coming in and out of consciousness. And when I woke up in the morning, I had a text from my mother, who was in Chicago, and she didn't know all of the things that I was involved in. And in her text, she said, "I want you to know that the Lord woke me from a sound sleep. And I don't know what you're involved in, but there's deliverance in Jesus's name." I called her. And she was expecting me to roll my eyes at her and say, "You're crazy," because we had such a tumultuous relationship because of my hostility. But I called her and I told her I've been up all night. And she told me that the Lord had woken her up and he gave her Psalm 69, where it says, "Save me, O God, the waters have come up to my neck." And John 10:10, "The thief comes to steal, kill, and destroy, but I came that you may have life abundantly." What I didn't share is that she was awakened from a nightmare where I was murdered. And the Lord told her, "Pray for your daughter," and gave her those two scriptures. And so I was processing all of this, the fact that I came to New York City for no good reason, to do nothing good. And my mother is not even in the same state, but the Lord, out of his love, alerted her to pray for me. And I began to think about my life up until that point. And although I had many accolades in life and all the right people liked me, I knew that in my darkest, most horrifying moments with these demonic attacks, that none of them could save me, that they could not do a thing for me. And just witnessing how the name of Jesus had so much power, I believe that the Lord used that to show me his authority, because I was so rebellious. I was so rebellious, and he used it to show me I didn't know anything. I had no authority. And it humbled me. He used it to humble me. And most of all, or not most of all, but most touching to me was that he showed me he had been pursuing me in my rejection of him, in my idolatry, in my mockery of him. It just broke something in me. As we know, his word says it's his kindness that leads us to repentance. And so as I walked into the hotel room, he just began to whisper these things to me. "Sarah, you're not going to be the same." I knew that I would never take a drink of alcohol again. I had cigarettes in my bag. I threw those out. I knew I would never touch drugs anymore. I knew that this would not just be, "I'm going to live a religious life where I go to church, but I'm going to keep on with all the other things and I'll just add Christianity to it." The Lord made clear that I came to New York City dead and that he brought me to life and that I existed now to serve him for the rest of my days. And I wanted nothing to do with my former ways of life. I knew that as soon as I got home to Chicago, that I was gonna raid my apartment and tear down all the altars, get all the books of divination, the sage, the crystals, and it was gonna go in the dumpster. The Lord put that conviction in me, and for the first time, I desired to please him. So when I was born again, I was a high school teacher at the time, and I was teaching in a small alternative social justice high school a couple blocks from Cook County Jail, which is where my father had been a chaplain many years before, and which there was a lot of gang violence right there. And so during this time, I would end up having 4 students who were murdered and 12 were shot within 4 months. But even in that, the surviving young people were starting to ask questions about eternity, about goodness, about how do I live a good life? And for the first time, I had an answer for them. I had an answer that there is a God who saves, that there is no sin that cannot be forgiven. And during this time, we experienced an outpouring of miracles, because as I would sleep and then wake up with scriptures on my mouth, the Lord would whisper to me, pray that every gun used against them jams, pray that the bullets ricochet and that they'll know the truth of Jesus and that they will be set free. And so I would be walking home from school and they would see me on the street and they'd pull over and I would have the opportunity to pray that prayer and they would just look at me like I'm crazy. But then several days later, they would come to me and they would say, Sada, when we prayed the other day, we went to go do something.

0: And what you prayed happened. What was that? Many of these young people were incarcerated during this time. They would get arrested, and the Lord began to put on my heart the desire to minister to them in the jail. And eventually that led to me connecting with Koinonia House Ministries and Manny Mill, who I met in DuPage County Jail while visiting a former student. And we've had the blessing of merging together. My father established a ministry in Cook County Jail, and we recently merged. And so this August, for the very first time, I was able to go into Cook County Jail, into the women's service, and lead that with my mother. And so now the Lord has just been shaping my heart for men and women who are incarcerated and the need for discipleship. This year I received audio and video footage of my father that I had never had access to. And I watched it for the first time, and there's a clip where my father is speaking somewhere at a church, and I'm 1 year old. And he says, "You see my beautiful daughter, my little baby? She's not gonna grow up with a gun in her purse like my sisters did. She's gonna carry a Bible. And one day she's gonna be with us in the prisons and jails, and she'll give her own testimony to Jesus." And when I saw that, it just stunned me. And a couple months ago, I was cleaning my closet and I found a drawing that I did in first grade. And at the very top, it says, "Draw what you want to do when you grow up." And in the drawing, I drew Cook County Jail. I drew a big cross on top of it. And there's a drawing of me in front of it. And it says in the drawing, "Be at Cook County Jail with a big heart." And so that was really, you know, the icing on the cake. In Psalm 139, it says every day of our life is written in his book. And so I have the joy of not only walking in the legacy of my father, but seeing how my heavenly father has perfectly orchestrated all of these things for his glory.
1: And a terrific job on the production, editing, and storytelling by our own Greg Hengler. A special thanks to Sarah Gonzalez for sharing her story, her testimony. And a special thanks also to Don Albert, who's a filmmaker and storyteller and directed our only documentary, The Streets Were My Father. And what a story we heard here, a miraculous story. And on that flight to New York City, her mom had a dream. And she dreamed her daughter was murdered. As Sarah put it, "The Lord made it clear that I came to New York City dead. I wanted nothing to do with my former life after that." She'd been born again. This happens to Americans all over this country. That's why we tell this story, because they're your stories, folks. And the story of that drawing, my goodness. Draw the picture of who you want to be when you grow up. And she was reminded who she was and who she is. The story of Sarah Gonzalez, a beauty, here on Our American Stories.
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12: News this hour from Town Hall. I'm John Scott. Vice President Vance rallying in Alaska ahead of the midterms.
13: The Democrats are obsessed with this state this cycle. AOC and Kamala Harris and the rest of them, they see the last frontier as their last best hope to take America in a far left direction.
12: Vance was in Fairbanks on Monday for Senator Dan Sullivan, a Republican locked in a close re-election campaign. The vice president also called Sullivan's challenger, Democrat Mary Peltola, a failure. President Trump visits Deep Red, Nebraska for another rally ahead of the November election.
14: But with your support, just 29 days from now, Nebraska is going to defeat the radical left Democrats once again. And on November 3rd, we're going to send Pete Ricketts back to the United States Senate.
12: The president in Grand Island, Nebraska, rallying for Senator Ricketts and other Republicans. He warned against giving Democrats control, calling the midterms less than 30 days away now among the most important ever. Conservatives say President Trump was right, and the media are doing an about-face on the Strait of Hormuz.
15: They argue that media outlets initially portrayed Iran as gaining control over the Strait of Hormuz during the ongoing war, criticizing President Trump's strategy, but recent reports show oil exports from the Persian Gulf have rebounded to pre-war levels, while Iran's exports have plummeted to zero due to U.S. blockades. This shift validates the commander-in-chief's approach, crippling Iran's economy and leverage, prompting a quiet media reversal without direct credit to the president. Ron Taylor reporting.
12: Monday Night Football at the Superdome. The Atlanta Falcons beat the New Orleans Saints, the final 45-24. More on these stories from townhall.com.
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3: 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Late September rain showers helped Southern Nevada end the wettest monsoon season in 3 years, but this year still finished far below the monsoonal moisture average. Harry Reid International Airport, Las Vegas, as official weather station, recorded 0.3 inch of rain, bringing the season total to 0.5 inch. The average monsoon season total, with the season running from June 15 to the end of September, is just more than 1 inch. Las Vegas gets about 4 inches of rain in an average year. Nevada could be facing what's being called a silver tsunami, where Gen X and baby boomers are a larger share of the state's population than Generation Z, Gen Z. With more people moving into retirement age, the Silver State could face an increasing demand for health care, long-term care, caregivers, and age-friendly housing with a smaller, younger population base to support all those needed systems. Recent research from UNLV shows Nevada was the only state in the Southwest in which generations born before 1981 make up more of the population than Generation Z. The Las Vegas Convention and Visitors Authority reports visitors to Southern Nevada dropped in August, down 4.3% to 3 million. But despite the fewer visitors, Nevada's gaming win was up 3.1% in August compared to the same time last year. Statewide, the gaming win reached $1.27 billion, 84% of that total generated by Southern Nevada casinos. And that may explain why the top three Las Vegas resort CEOs say they don't anticipate dropping their high-end hotel room rates, even if it means sacrificing occupancy rates. The heads of MGM Resorts International, Caesars Entertainment, and Wynn Resorts say they believe Las Vegas is still a value destination, even though prices have gone up. Take AM 670 with you wherever you go. 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
21: Stories.com. They're some of our favorites. Hair of the dog to paint the town red. The Curious Origins of Everyday Sayings and Fun Phrases is a book that reveals the surprising, captivating, and even hilarious origins behind 400 of these sayings, including Read Between the Lines, Cat Got Your Tongue, Raining Cats and Dogs. Here with the recurring series is Hair of the Dog author Andrew Thompson as he shares another slice from his ultimate guide to understanding these baffling mini-mysteries of the English language.
22: The first expression I'd like to tell you about is above board, which means honest and open or legal. If something's above board, everything's okay. It reminds me, years ago I used to have a weekly game of blackjack with a group of guys, and people would often cheat. It was all in a bit joking, but people would have their hands under the table and everyone would say, get your hands on the table, you've got to be above board. And that's where that expression comes from. It's a gaming expression. In card playing, the board was the table, as in a sideboard. And if a player dropped his hands below the table, he could be accused of cheating by swapping his cards or pulling a card out that he had stashed under there. So to stop any sort of suspicion, people had to keep their hands above the table. So if the player's hands are above board, nobody could suggest anything was wrong. A saying that comes from ancient times is Achilles' heel, which everyone's heard of. It means a weakness or vulnerability. You might say he's a great runner, but that's his Achilles' heel, when he can't do long distances, for example. It has its origins in ancient Greek legend. Achilles was dipped into a river by his mother in order to give him a skin of armor and make him invulnerable to his enemies. But she held him by the heel, which didn't get covered by the water and became a weak point for him. He became this great warrior, but his arch enemy, a guy called Paris, discovered his weakness and killed him by shooting an arrow through his heel. And Homer wrote about this in the Iliad, and the phrase became popular in the 19th century. The expression across the board means it applies to everyone. For example, the government might impose tax cuts across the board. Now, this phrase is from the sporting arena. It was coined in America in the early 1900s from horse racing. At the time, at race meets, a large board would display the odds of horses, and the odds were listed for a horse to win, place, or show, which was to make third. And if a punter placed a bet across the board, he put an equal amount of money on a horse to finish first, second, or third. So it was an across-the-board bet that applied to everything, every option. To add another string to your bow is another sporting expression, which comes from the sport of archery. And it started in medieval times, when in competitions, often men who were the best shot became widely popular when archery was very popular for fighting and exhibition sports. So never to be caught short, the best archers would add another string to their bow. They'd attach a second string at the top of the bow that was wound around the handle. If the first string snapped or was damaged, the archer had a backup string to get him out of trouble. And that's also how the expression second string came about. To add insult to injury is an expression that comes from the literary world. It dates way back to 25 BC and was from a writer from ancient Rome, and it was from the story of the bald man and the fly. In that story, a fly stings a bald man on the top of his head, and the man swats at the fly trying to kill it, but the fly moves away so that the man hits himself on the head as well. And the fly then remarks, "All you've done is added insult to injury," which is where the expression comes from, to mean making an already bad situation even worse. The phrase began in 25 BC, didn't pass into English until about the mid-1700s. The saying against the grain comes from tradesmen. It means against the natural flow or opposed to one's normal inclination. It has its origins in woodwork and carpentry. When wood is planed, sawed, or sanded along the grain, it results in a smooth finish, but when it's done across the grain, it tends to splinter or be rough. So working against the grain is also far more difficult, and that's where the expression came from. It was first used by Shakespeare in 1607. Everyone knows the expression to aid and abet, which is usually used in relation to criminals with a person helping or inciting someone in the commission of a crime. So you might be convicted of aiding and abetting a crime. It's got an interesting origin, this one. It's from the now outlawed sport, or if you could call it that, of bear baiting. The word abet is from the Norse word meaning to bite, and it was originally called bear abetting in the 14th century in England, where a hungry bear would be tethered to a pole in a pit and set upon by trained bulldogs. The dogs would bite the bear until it was killed, and often in doing so they'd suffer casualties or be very tired, and the owner would urge the dog to continue to keep the spectacle going. So it was said that he was abetting the dog to keep biting. And phrase was coined in the 18th century to mean what it does today. To air your dirty laundry in public means to talk in public about private matters. And this expression came from Napoleon Bonaparte in 1814 when he was exiled to the island of Elba. He was forced to abdicate the French throne and he went there. And he, despite the island being surrounded by the British Navy, he managed to escape on a boat after less than a year there. And back in France, he was asked about his experiences on the island, to which he replied, "It is at home and not in public that one washes one's dirty linen." And that eventually got corrupted to air your dirty laundry in public to come to what it means today. All hell broke loose has become a common expression to mean wild and erratic behaviour. like if a teacher left the classroom for 10 minutes, all hell broke loose with the students. It's got literary origins as well. It's from John Milton's epic poem Paradise Lost, which was published in 1667. And it tells the tale of the biblical Garden of Eden. In one part, just before he casts him out of the Garden of Eden, the angel Gabriel asks Satan why he travelled alone and hadn't been joined by other inhabitants of hell. And Gabriel poses the question as, "Wherefore with thee came not all hell broke loose?" Which is Old English, obviously, but that's where the expression began.
21: And a special thanks to Greg for producing the piece, and a special thanks also to Andrew Thompson. Hair of the Dog to Paint the Town Red is the book. 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
21: And we return to Our American Stories. From 1959 to 1975, the Civil War raged on in the jungles west of Vietnam between the Kingdom of Laos, supported by the United States, and Laotian Communists, supported by North Vietnam. The hidden war saw great devastation, not only to the Laotians living in the middle of it, but to Americans fighting in it as well. One of those Americans fighting was Ed Sykes. Ed was the commander of the 184th Kansas Air National Guard and is a well-regarded fighter pilot. He is here to tell his story of service and a bond that was formed between him and another brother in arms that lasted far beyond the end of the Vietnam War. And by the way, his son, Bart Sykes, will be doing a reading from his father's book. And Bart is himself a former Air Force pilot. Take it away, Ed.
4: I decided I was going to be a fighter pilot pretty young. I had gone to a movie, Sabre Jets, with a good friend of mine. It was about F-86s in Korea. And we were sitting out on the swings after that. His name was Butch Pasture, Frank Pasture. And we were sitting out on the swings, and we decided we were going to be fighter pilots. And we followed through on that. But I was sort of dumb about this. I thought in order to be a fighter pilot, I needed to be an engineer. So I headed off to the University of Wisconsin in Madison and joined Air Force ROTC. Made sort of a fool of myself by being a young kid from Kentucky, and the first encounter I had with a military officer, Colonel Hosman, he threw me out of his office when I walked up and told him I wanted to be a fighter pilot. And he said, "Now you come back tomorrow for ROTC orientation." I said, "I don't need to come back." He looked at me and said, "Young man, get out of my office. You come back to orientation tomorrow." "Yes, sir." Anyway, I went through that whole process. I got married between my fourth and fifth year of the engineering curriculum at Madison. Mary and I met on a beach in Chicago, and it just happened that same guy who had talked to me about being a fighter pilot was the guy that was with me when we met Mary and another friend of hers. And somehow, I don't know why she put up with me, but she did, and we were married a couple years later, and the rest is history. When I graduated from college, I went to flying school at Reese Air Force Base, Texas. And somehow in my mind, I came up with this idea that I wanted to fly the best fighter that the Air Force had. And at that time, the F-105 was the airplane that was probably the best fighter, but it was also the fighter that had the most dangerous mission. So like a dummy, I worked hard to get myself in that position.
5: Here's Ed's son reading a quote from his father's book.
6: "You love a lot of things if you live around them, but there isn't any woman, and there isn't any horse, nor any before, nor any after, that is as lovely as a great airplane. And men who love them are faithful to them, even though they leave them for others. A man has only one virginity to lose in fighters, and if it is a lovely plane he loses it to, there his heart will always be. Ernest Hemingway."
5: Here's Ed's wife, Mary.
7: When he got his assignment, he was at work. He called me at our apartment. He said, "Mary, I got the 105. I said, "The what? The 105. And I cried. Because a lot of people were getting killed in that. Yeah. And it was at that point that I decided to start trying to get pregnant and have a baby. So if he got killed, I'd have something left.
4: Yeah. As a matter of fact, she did get pregnant here at McConnell when I was going through training. And when I left for Southeast Asia, she was 6 months pregnant with our first child. So, yeah, that departure from the United States when I was on my way to Thailand was, it was just pretty emotional, I guess, for both of us. I could feel that little kid kicking in her stomach, and both of us wondered if I ever get to see him. We didn't know it was a little boy at the time, but it did turn out to be a little boy who subsequently graduated from the Air Force Academy and spent his career as an F-16 pilot. Made me proud. All my kids made me proud, right? Anyway.
6: Hemingway nailed it. The F-105 Thunder Chief was that fighter for me. Few men on this planet ever got a chance to strap a beautiful fighter to their back and give it life. I lost my virginity, as described by Hemingway, in the F-105 in 1968, and would go on to fly other fighters, but somehow, the Thud, as it was called by its pilots and maintainers, will always hold my heart.
3: Why did you get so enamored with that plane?
4: I think it's called testosterone. I think there are certain people that just have this chemical need to go out and do stuff like that. It was actually built as a penetration bomber against the Russians. We needed an airplane that would go really fast, carry nuclear weapons into the heart of Russia, or the Soviet Union at that time. That was why they built it, and it was built to go super fast. It was a Mach 2 airplane. It was on the deck, this is at sea level, that airplane would go well past the speed of sound, and like almost 1,000 miles an hour on the deck. It was pretty amazing to sit in the cockpit of an airplane going that fast. In fact, I had the opportunity to go supersonic below sea level. Now, you've probably never done that. But supersonic below sea level is pretty amazing. Just watching things go by. Actually, you don't look at anything on the side. When you're going that fast, you're looking straight ahead. Everything else is a blur because you're going as fast as a bullet. I mean, you're really going fast. And there was a movie that came out while I was in flight school. It was called There Is a Way. And it was a story of the F-105s flying missions out of Korat, Thailand. And it was pretty exciting. And they interviewed some of the pilots and stuff. As soon as I saw that, I said, yep, that's me.
7: Well, they showed that to the wives, too.
4: Yeah.
7: But I don't remember any fatalities happening during the movie.
4: No, there weren't any
7: fatalities. Even though all of us knew them.
4: It was all this great stuff. The other thing that motivated me was if you got to fly the 105 in Southeast Asia and you completed 100 missions, you got a patch that you could wear on your arm. It's called the 100 Mission Patch. I wanted that patch so bad. That was the reason. It was pure and simple stupidity. But, you know, I wouldn't trade it for anything.
7: Well, I think watching from the periphery, that seduction about those airplanes is that they are with another group of men who know exactly what they're talking about when they talk about, oh, I did this, I did that. And it's that lifestyle of being with a small group of people that really you can share everything with, all the exciting things, all the terrifying things. And that's part of the attraction.
4: There's a hell of a lot of bonding that goes on between fighter pilots who go to combat together or who have shared that experience of going. It's hard to explain, but it is a bond. It is a bond of brotherhood. And like I said at Dave's eulogy, he was a brother because that's exactly the way I felt.
21: You've been listening to Ed Sykes, his bride Mary, and his son Bartz. And by the way, when you join the military, it's a family affair. It's not just the soldier. He got the idea to be a fighter pilot by watching a movie when he was a kid. And when he announces to his wife that he got the 105, he said a lot of people were getting killed in that. She didn't quite have the enthusiasm he did about landing his dream plane. The Thud, by the way, it's called. When we come back, more of the story of Ed Sykes, his family, and that band of brother aviators here on Our American Stories.
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10: And we return to Our American Stories and our story with Ed Sykes, author of The Patch and the Stream Where the American Fell. When we last left off, Ed was telling us all about how he became a fighter pilot. It was an early dream of his after watching the war film Sabrejet, and it was a dream he managed to chase down, eventually becoming the pilot of an F-105. Ed would be sent to fight in Vietnam, and while stationed in that neck of the woods, he'd become close to a fellow pilot, a brother named Dave Dynan. Let's get back to the story once again. Here's Ed and his son Bart's reading from the aforementioned book.
11: Went to Southeast Asia, flew 118 combat missions in the 105, got shot at a few times, did not get shot down, luckily, but I had a good number of my friends who were shot down, and a number of them died. At any rate, in 2009, I was something I did every year as I planted my garden. I planted my potatoes on St. Patrick's Day, and it just turned out that one of my friends who had been killed, a guy named Dave Dynan, had been shot down on St. Patrick's Day in 1969. And I always wondered what had happened to Dave, and I'll tell you one of the reasons that Dave meant so much to me was, well, it was sort of interesting. Another friend of ours, another lieutenant, Bob Zukowski, had been rooming with Dave Dynan, and Zukowski got killed in January of 1969. And Dave and Bob Zukowski were very close friends. Dave was a pretty sensible guy. He was very smart. He had a degree in physics from a university out on the East Coast. He had attended MIT for quite a while. But anyway, Dave was, I could tell he was not very happy about what had happened. And Dave, because Bob was gone and I had just arrived, they moved me in with Dave, and he was now my roommate. And he would sit around, and because he had probably 75 missions by now, and he had a lot of experience. And I still remember it, him sitting there and saying, "Ed, only dumbasses strafe gun sights." Talking about taking your gun and trying to shoot another gun sight or a gun sight on the ground. He said, "You know, you're moving. He's sitting there stationary, and you're going to lose that." And I'll be damned if he didn't get shot down strafing a gun sight. And I think it was because this whole brother thing, you know, he was really upset that he lost Bob Zukowski. And he just started doing some stuff that he knew he shouldn't be doing. He told me not to do it, but he was out there doing it, and it cost him his life. I think he wanted some revenge. I don't know if that's what it was, but he jumped out of an airplane. He came down in the parachute, hit the ground. A PJ, a pararescue jumper in a Jolly Green Giant, came in to pick him up. They found his body. He was dead. He was wedged between a tree and a rock. They thought they were getting shot at, and they left the body. And I knew that while I was still in Thailand, but I had no idea that they hadn't recovered his body at the time. But a couple days, or actually the day after after Dave was shot down, my squadron commander told me that I was going to be the summary courts officer for Dave. And what that meant was I was going to pack up all of his belongings, put them in a box for delivery back to his parents, and then I was required to write a letter to his parents. While I was doing this, I got a knock on the door, and it was a young lady who I recognized. She was an intelligence officer, one of the very first females in the combat zone during Vietnam. Her name was Val Galula, and Valerie knocked on the door, and I said, "Hey, Val, what's going on?" She was crying. She was really upset. And I said, "What is it, Valerie?" And she said, "Well, could I have a couple of Dave's things?" And I said, "Valerie, I've read the orders that I have. I can't give you anything of Dave's." And she said, "Well, would it make any difference if I told you we're going to be married Saturday?" And I said, "Well, Valerie, I don't know. I really don't have an idea. I didn't realize you were going to get married." She said, "Go ask Father Gene Gasparovic. He was the Catholic chaplain, and he'll let you know that we were supposed to get married on Saturday." So I went over to visit my good friend Father Gene, really great guy, and he said, "Ed, I know why you're here." And I asked him about Valerie and Dave, and he said, "Yep, they're going to get married Saturday, and unfortunately, that's not going to happen." Went back to the hooch. Hooch was the room we lived in. Completed packing his stuff. The next morning, Valerie came by again.

0: couple of a little teddy bear, a bracelet, and maybe a necklace. Some stuff that I'm sure the parents wouldn't have recognized the value of. But and in those days, if you became pregnant, a female became pregnant in the Air Force, you're out of there. They simply discharged you. So within a couple days, Valerie was sent back to the U.S. And one of the things, I've talked to her since, but one of the things she talked about was when she hit the U.S. in California, in the airport at San Francisco, she pulled her wedding dress out of her bag and threw it in the trash. And she was obviously distraught. At any rate, going back to 2009, I had planted my potatoes and I thought of Dave. And that same year, my son was stationed at Washington, D.C. He was taking language training to go to Moscow, Russia. He was going to work in the embassy there. So I went to Washington, D.C., went to the war memorial, the Vietnam Memorial, looked at all the names of guys that I had flown with who I knew had been killed over there, and it turned out that three of them had not had their remains brought back to the U.S. I can't even begin to explain how bad I felt about that. These were all guys I knew. They were guys I'd fought with. I'd covered their 6 o'clock and they'd covered my 6 o'clock. And I thought to myself, you know, the worst thing that could have happened to me is that I'd been shot down and my body had been left on the ground in Laos or North Vietnam or wherever. It just didn't seem right. So I decided then that I was going to go find Dave Dinan's remains.
1: People would occasionally ask me what motivated me to continue the search. And I would talk about Dave's family and our friendship and, in a few cases, Valerie. But I would never state what was really my driving force. My country, on this issue, is an embarrassment. And I want to fix it.
2: And what a story you're hearing from Ed Sykes about this brotherhood of aviators and the loss and the price paid for serving during times of war. He lost not one, but several friends, pals. And that story of his friend Dave Dinan and his to-be bride, Valerie, while finding out that that wedding would never happen and that she'd be raising a child without the love of her life. These are the reasons we tell these stories. And they move us. And for all those still serving now, prepared to fight for us, that same risk is there for anyone in uniform. When we come back, the story of Ed Sykes, the story of so much more, his family and the families that served during the Vietnam War, here on Our American Stories.
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8: American Stories and the story of Ed Sykes and his brother-in-arms, Dave Dynan. When we last left off, Ed had come to the conclusion while planting potatoes on St. Patrick's Day, years after the Vietnam War, that he'd find out what happened to Dave Dynan's body. He would find out that not only were Dave's remains never recovered during the war, but they hadn't been recovered after either. So he made it his mission to give Dave a proper burial in the United States. There was one problem. Let's get back to the story. Here again is Ed Sykes, his wife Mary, and his son Bartz, reading from Dave's book, The Patch and the Stream Where the American Fell.
9: Didn't know where to start. First thing I did is start looking for his family.
10: I remembered that Dave was from New Jersey, and one night, as I was having trouble getting to sleep, my mind threw out a name, Nutley. It's amazing how much the human brain has stored in its hard drive, and how it can sometimes spit out a detail without any reasonable explanation. I got out of bed and wrote Nutley down on a notepad in my office. The next morning, I found Nutley printed on my notepad and went straight to Google to see if it was a real place. Bingo! It's a town in New Jersey. I then Googled Nutley, New Jersey dining, but got no results.
9: I finally found he had two brothers left.
10: Over the holidays, my youngest son, Ezra, brought his fiancée, Jill Rockoff, to visit us in Kansas. She was a lovely, fun-loving young lady who had played hockey for Dartmouth. She and Ezra were settled in Boston with good jobs and were going to get married the following August. We talked about the wedding, and Mary and I agreed we would host the rehearsal dinner. We also decided to make a trip to Boston in February to do some planning and pick out a site for the dinner. So, what does this have to do with Dave Dynan? It turns out, a lot. Mary and I packed our bags and made the trip to Boston. When we arrived, Jill and Ezra drove us to Hingham, Massachusetts, where we had been invited to stay with her parents, Mark and Beth Rockoff. And Mark provided us with a great seafood dinner that evening. During dinner, he mentioned that on Sunday mornings he always walked down the street to the Atlantic Bagel and Coffee Company to pick up a week's supply of bagels. I asked him to let me tag along. I'll leave the house at 7:30. Are you up for that? Don't leave without me, I replied. Early the next morning, we made the short hike to the bagel company. Mark placed his order, and we sat down with some coffee waiting for the order to be filled. Have you lived here all your life, Mark? No, my family is from New Jersey originally. Doesn't hurt to ask. Are you familiar with Nutley? Sure. It's a short drive from where my father owned a tailor shop in Elizabeth. I went on to ask him if he had ever known any Dinans while he was growing up. Don't remember anyone by that name, but I'll ask my father if he knew the family. I mentioned my search for Dave's remains, and he was interested as I explained the circumstances of Dave's death and my unsuccessful quest to find the Dinan family. When Mark's order was ready, we took the bagels and headed back to their house. Mark's curiosity about Dave had clearly been aroused, because when we got back, he took me to his computer and entered Dave Dinan, U.S. Air Force, 1969. There were several hits, and as we went through them, I recognized them as items I had seen before. However, he selected one I had not seen. As I read it, I exclaimed, "I didn't know he graduated from MIT." The cobwebs in my brain suddenly broke loose, and I remembered Dave telling me back in the day that he had started out at MIT, but had finished somewhere else with a degree in physics. I also remember discussing science issues with him, as we had similar backgrounds. Mark then volunteered, "I'm an MIT graduate. I'll bet I started at MIT about the time Dave graduated. Next week, I'll contact the Alumni Association and see if they have any information on Dave's family." Mark, bless his soul, got right on it. After a little research through the MIT files, Mark found the following article in the MIT Alumni magazine. Air Force pilot Lieutenant David Dinan III, 65, was killed in the line of duty in March of 1969 in Laos, after he was forced to bail out of an F-105 jet that had been hit by ground fire. His name was the last to be added to the war memorial in Lobby 10. The class of 1982 has been the sponsor of the Vietnam Memorial plaque in Building 10 since its inception and paid for the engraving. MIT MAA, the MIT Military Alumni Association, is working with MIT staff to ensure that the memorial is updated to include all conflicts since 1969. If you know of an MIT alum who was killed in the line of duty, please contact Fran Marone. Fran Marone was an administrative assistant for the Dean of Students. Mark sent an email to Fran. Within a few days, Mark received an email back from Fran. "This is a bittersweet surprise that you would contact me concerning David Dinan's memorial at MIT. Yes, this is very much a coincidence that your daughter's future father-in-law was a pilot with David. Perhaps he, the future father-in-law, is in touch with, or will now, because of this email, be in touch with Charles Dinan Jr., David's brother."
9: I talked to those two brothers, told them what I wanted to do, and they laughed and said, "There's no reason to do that, Ed. We gave up 25 years ago. We don't expect that you're going to find anything." I said, "Well, do you mind if I try?" He said, "Nope, go ahead and give it a try." And I told them that I wanted them to become more involved with the bureaucrats that ran the system, and I asked them to come with me to Washington, D.C. and meet some of these people and let them know that the family wanted those remains returned. And they agreed to do that. Over the next few years, I made 3 trips to Laos looking for any clues or any idea of where Dave's remains might be. And this is the part that I figured would make a difference. Is by now I was 68 years old, and I was over there stomping around in the jungle doing the work that these guys from the recovery teams were supposed to be doing. Mary was not all a big fan of this when I started. Well, you tell what you...
11: I can say a few things. Let's make this real.
9: Yeah, you say it.
11: when he first said, "Oh, I'm going to go over to Laos and find his body," I thought, "Oh my God." I said, "If you get attacked by the Laotian tribesmen, fall in a crater or something, I am not going to come and get your body. So.
9: And it worked. They started paying attention to me, and then when I brought those two brothers in to Washington, D.C., they really started getting interested. And then finally, after a couple of years, we found that PJ, who had gone down, found Dave's body and asked the people, the bureaucrats, to take him back to Southeast Asia and look for any clues of Dave's remains. They went back and just luckily found Dave's ID card laying on the ground in way up in northern Laos, in a real obscure place. At any rate, this PJ came back and he called me up on the telephone through some kind of magic telephone line. It was real early in the morning. Mary was doing something. I think she got the phone call in the house. I was outside and I just had a really nice little litter of pigs and I was really happy. The sun was shining and I was walking to the house and Mary opens the sliding glass door and said, "Hey Ed, it's Leland Sorensen on the line." Leland was the name of the guy. I got on the line with him and he said, "Hey Ed, you're not gonna believe this, but we just found Dave's ID card laying on the ground way to hell out in the sticks in the jungle." He said, "I can't believe it." And I said, "I can't believe it either, Leland." But from then on, now the bureaucrats had all kinds of interest and going back and looking for the body. A couple years later, I went over there and did some little coercion to make sure they got to that site and looked for his remains. They went in and started looking for his remains, immediately started finding bone fragments and teeth and some other stuff. They sent it back to the laboratory where they checked on the remains. It's in Hawaii. They did the DNA samples that had been sent by the brothers, and they said, "Hey, that's him." And in April of 2018, we set up a recovery ceremony at Arlington. They flew the body in from Hawaii, landed at Reagan Airport, and I was lucky enough to be asked to do the eulogy for Dave at the chapel at Arlington. It was probably one of the best days of my life. It was pretty phenomenal that I could stand in front of all these people who knew Dave and had been around him and said, "Hey, we're not gonna quit. We're gonna find Dave's remains," and we did. Yeah, it was pretty neat.
8: The story of Ed Sykes and his family, of Dave Dynan and his pals lost in combat, and the story of so much more here on Our American Stories.
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21: News this hour from Town Hall. I'm John Scott. The Supreme Court is poised to hear, some are calling, the most important case of the Trump presidency.
22: The justices are set to review a pivotal immigration case challenging the Trump administration's policy of mandatory detention without bond hearings for illegal immigrants during deportation proceedings. The outcome could significantly impact the president's deportation agenda, with MAGA supporters anxious as it hinges on the court's interpretation of a 1996 immigration law. The case involves a Brazilian who entered the U.S. illegally over 20 years ago.
21: That's correspondent Ron Taylor. President Trump was in Deep Red, Nebraska Monday for another midterm election rally. He spoke to supporters in Grand Island as Republican Senator Pete Ricketts campaigns for re-election. Vice President Vance spoke in Alaska for Senator Dan Sullivan. In health news, fall allergy season is here. Dr. Sandra Hong, an allergist at the Cleveland Clinic, has some advice on how to deal with allergies.
23: We really want you to keep those windows closed. So keep them closed. Take a shower before you climb into bed at night. Change your clothes. Typically, HEPA filters can be helpful.
21: She recommends trying over-the-counter allergy medicine and then see a doctor if it doesn't work. Hong says if you usually sneeze and have a runny nose and itchy eyes in the fall, it's likely allergies instead of a cold. Cold symptoms usually only last a week or two. Television pastor Jim Baker, who was imprisoned in the 1980s for defrauding his followers, has died at the age of 86. His death was announced Monday. Baker rose to national prominence in the 1970s along Tammy Faye Baker as co-host of the PTL Club and co-founder of the Christian theme park Heritage USA in South Carolina. Their ministry empire collapsed in the late 1980s after a scandal involving allegations of sexual misconduct and financial wrongdoing. More on these stories from townhall.com.
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21: Voters in Brazil just delivered a surprise at the top of the ticket.
25: Senator Flavio Bolsonaro finished ahead of Socialist President Luiz Inácio Lula da Silva in the first round of Brazil's presidential election. The senator, son of imprisoned former President Jair Bolsonaro, took just over 47%. Lula took about 45. Other right-wing candidates took a combined 5%, leaving the 80-year-old incumbent fighting for survival and the right within reach of taking the country back. Neither cleared 50%, so the race goes to an October 25th runoff. Willie Nelson, Washington.
21: Worldwide life expectancy is almost back to pre-COVID pandemic levels. The World Health Organization releasing a report on global health estimates. It shows the average person lived to 73.3 years in 2023. Life expectancy was 73.4 years just prior to the pandemic in 2019. News and analysis at townhall.com. Three members of the Trinde Aragua gang living in Denver pleading guilty to kidnapping.
0: The U.S. attorney for Colorado says the three suspects decided to kidnap their roommate after learning his father was a Venezuelan police officer. They communicated with Trinde Aragua gang leaders in Venezuela about securing a ransom for the man, torturing him, and severing his finger. Peter McNeely says their apprehension should be a warning to all TDA members in Colorado.
1: Anyone who's carrying out these crimes, whether they consider themselves to be a full-fledged card-carrying member of Trinde Aragua, should have reason to fear.
0: The three have been sentenced to 20 years in federal prison. I'm Connor Shreve.
21: A new report shows the 2025-26 school year set the record for the most banned books. Nonprofit organization PEN America found that there were almost 12,000 book bans in public schools across the country last year. Texas topped the list with more than 8,100 book bans. More on these stories at townhall.com.
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6: Now, it's Red Eye Radio. Gary McNamara and Eric Hurley talk about everything from politics to social issues and news of the day. Whether you're up late or you're just starting your day, welcome to the show. From the Relief Factor Studios, this is Red Eye Radio.
26: All across America, we are Red Eye Radio. He is Eric Carley, and I'm Gary McNamara. Good morning. All right. I like this story.
27: Yeah?
26: Seattle Mayor Kate Wilson's socialist agenda stalls amid homelessness and public safety concerns. Wilson surprised her supporters with a proposed budget released in September that included no new taxes.
27: Read my lips.
26: And more funding for the police.
27: What?
26: I have made the difficult decision to transmit a budget without major new revenue, Wilson said in a speech. Right now, we don't have good options to raise more progressive revenue that don't also come with great risks. Our economy, and especially our downtown, are fragile. In that context, raising additional revenue is not the right move. Wilson and the Seattle Police Department faced scrutiny over the shooting at the Bite of Seattle Food Festival in July that left three people dead, including one the suspect, and led to the resignation of the police chief, who was out of town at the time of the shooting. The Journal reported a communications breakdown between the mayor's office and Seattle police kept the public in the dark about the shooting for 5 hours, and the official emergency alert system went unused. The mayor has not immediately returned Fox News Digital's request for comment.
8: No, well, I'm guessing that won't happen.
26: Said Jonathan Alpert, author of Therapy Nation, told Fox News Digital, "This is a good example of socialism's appeal colliding with the realities of governing. Socialism is seductive because the promises sound good. More housing, more services, greater fairness, less inequality. It's so easy to campaign on those ideas. It gets much harder when you're actually responsible for a budget, public safety, and whether the city is actually functioning. The result is Wilson is now doing some things that don't fit so comfortably with the politics she campaigned on. More police, more cameras, spending cuts, and fewer bigger promises," Albert continued. "Crime has a way of forcing politicians to become practical pretty quickly. I don't think this proves that every socialist idea is doomed, but it does show the gap between promising people what government should do and figuring out what government can actually do. That's a harsh reality check that more socialists should realize. Ideology is much easier when you don't have to govern."
8: Hmm.
26: There you go.
8: Yeah.
26: And then this story from ABC News.
8: Hmm.
26: "A group of 15 Democratic mayors governing in Republican-dominated states are building a new political operation that aims to influence national politics as a center-left alternative to both the MAGA movement and what they described as far-left dysfunction," that would be the mainstream of the federal Democrats, "from groups like the Democrat Socialist of America. The organization Blue Cities, Red States is led by Cleveland Mayor Justin Bibb and will launch next week in Miami with the kickoff event hosted by its mayor, Eileen Higgins. The founding mayors lead cities, including Atlanta, Jacksonville, Boise, Tulsa, and Memphis, governing more than 7 million Americans across 11 red and purple states, according to a memo for the new coalition. In an interview with ABC News, Bibb said he hopes these mayors will emerge as a kind of a testing ground for a post-2024 Democratic message. He suggested the party can rebuild trust among voters by zeroing in on things like public safety, affordability, economic growth, things that these mayors often govern on up against Republicans at times. As Democrats talk about closing the credibility gap, these 15 mayors have been closing the gap in their cities without the cover of a Democratic governor or a Democratic-led legislature. Working for more, when I read the article the first time, I kept searching for, well, what will you do?
8: Yeah.
26: You right. can say all these things. What are you going to do?
8: Right.
26: "Working for a more United States is a core theme of Blue Cities, Red States, and we do this by pushing back against extremism and promoting a more practical brand of leadership that focuses on results over rhetoric. This includes balancing the need to stand up for your community against harmful policies, but also finding compromise solutions that deliver results." Again, what are you going to do? "The group plans to have a national permanent platform, fundraising and organizational infrastructure, polling and message testing, and a national paid media strategy heading in to the 2026 and 2028 cycles, according to the memo. Hibb claimed the group is also in talks with members of Congress about aligning their agendas." When they say working for a more United States, does that mean bringing patriotism back to the Democratic Party? Is that what they're talking about?
8: No, it isn't. It means only to bring people to their side.
26: Yeah, I don't know where do they say what the... You would think that the one thing that they would say is, look, these are the things that we should be... These are the things we should be doing. Cutting taxes, doing this, making sure business expands, say those things. Just don't say making the economy better.
9: Right.
26: Because where was it? Oh, gosh, where'd I see it? It was yesterday. Somebody was, it was a Democrat on, it wasn't Bernie. Went to Democrats on the Sunday morning news shows talking about, well, how are you going to make things affordable? We're going to tax the rich and give the money to the poor.
9: Yeah, the old Robin Hood plan.
26: Yeah, it's like, oh, okay.
9: Yeah.
26: So saying you're going to make the economy better or make affordability better doesn't mean anything.
9: No.
26: You know, if you're a Democratic mayor of a city in a red state, it's easier for you.
9: Yeah.
26: But it might not be from your own city council.
9: Right.
26: Your city council may not agree with you on it. You may try, and in fact, I can see what would happen, and this is, oh, you're trying to get it, you're trying to get elected, you want to move up and get elected on the federal level.
9: Yeah.
26: So you don't care about the city.
9: Right.
26: You're worried about your own future because jealousy and envy is a core belief of Democrats.
9: Right.
26: And so anything that you do that differs from where the DSA is going, which is the mainstream of Democrats at the federal level, you may be safe in your little red state, but where are you going to go with it long term? And what are you actually going to promote? And I'm telling you, as long as you stick, these mayors stick by, well, we believe that a man can be a woman when a man says so, then you never have credibility on any issue to me.
9: Right. Well, you know, and again, going back to, you know, improving the economy by writing every family a check.
26: Right. How are you going to do it? It's going to be interesting to see the pushback on Kate Wilson.
9: Well, because you then have to get into Seattle.
26: I'm talking about.
9: And then you have to, because you have to get into the discussion of how an economy actually works. The left doesn't want to do that.
26: No. How does an economy work?
9: We want to improve your life, make things good. We're only for good things. We're not for bad things. Okay. All right. Okay. Generic politician.
26: Generic party. Didn't we have that already in 2024?
9: I think we did. They had white T-shirts with black lettering that just said, political party.
26: We're against bad things. We're against things that are wrong.
9: Yeah. Never explaining exactly what those things might be. Yeah, it is laughable. It becomes...
26: Remember No Labels? For God's sakes. For God's sakes.
9: Have meetings with closed doors.
26: Meetings with closed doors, the No Labels party.
9: Yeah.
26: It was basically, we want to be the bigger BS party. We're not going to tell you what we're going to. Remember, they actually said that.
9: We don't want to tell you because then you'll criticize it.
26: Right. We don't want to tell you.
9: So you don't want to have a debate?
26: We don't want to tell you where we stand on the issues. Because if we tell you where we stand on the issues, you might disagree with us.
9: Right.
26: So we're just going to be the party of pretend.
9: Right.
26: And the party of pretend has pulled in a bipartisan group of both Democrats and Republicans to pretend that they're a political party that will not take a position
9: yes.
26: on any issue.
9: Yeah. We want good things. We want to do away with bad things. Vote for us. We're the non-issues party.
26: God, it was ridiculous.
9: Yeah, it really was. The No Labels party. Well, because what they said was, we don't want to tell you what we stand for, because then people will start labeling.
26: Right.
9: And we're No Labels.
26: We're No Labels, right.
9: We're the No Labels. We don't want labels. We are against labels.
26: And you just wonder, when they have their closed-door meetings, did anybody stand up and go, you people are a bunch of damn idiots.
9: Oh, man,
26: You're like children pretending,
10: well, we want to have a political party that will appeal to everyone, so we're not going to tell you what we stand for.
9: I would have paid $5 American to be in any of those meetings.
26: Wow. Maybe a million Canadian?
8: I'm not paying any Canadian dollars.
26: Okay.
8: Ever. Sorry. I'm against that.
26: No, seriously, I would have loved
8: trying to buy a house on Lake America. You take that back, Mr. McNamara, whatever your name is.
26: Did you see?
8: Because that is your real name.
26: Did you see the it was on? It went viral yesterday.
8: Hmm.
26: It showed because the Bills lost in New England.
8: Oh yeah,
26: and Drake May's our quarterback.
8: Yeah,
26: somebody had a new map and it was Lake Erie. It said Lake May.
8: Yeah.
26: Oh my gosh.
8: Yeah.
26: But yeah, you know, that's how, and that's why I don't expect anything from these mayors, because you're not, what are you going to get on the national level? How are you going to fight the DSA? Schumer couldn't win the DSA. Pelosi couldn't win against the DSA.
8: No. No,
26: so,
8: no,
26: I mean, mayors of red states are going to start the movement. If, by the way, if I'm wrong on this, I will be the happiest person on the planet to say, wow, they're actually going more conservative and they're actually impacting the party.
8: Oh, I'd love to see that.
26: Yeah. I would love to be wrong on this.
8: Yeah.
26: But we've seen what happened with the Democratic Party. We saw what happened, you know, with the no labels. These are the ones. We need to get, there's people are too far right. People are too far left. I'm like, are you taking this from the Three Bears?
8: Well,
26: the porridge is too cold. The porridge is too hot.
8: Well,
26: this porridge is too right.
8: Are we
26: just right.
8: Are we getting to the total bizarro world now where, I mean, we're not, but I just want to ask the question, where the liberals are becoming fiscal conservatives and the Republicans are becoming more socialist?
26: Do you want me to BS you or give you the true answer? No, that's not happening.
8: Well, I don't know.
26: Because of the Seattle mayor?
8: Yeah.
26: Okay.
8: Yeah. Ownership and companies. Well, first of all, how do you expect to remain the Seattle mayor when you say, oh, we can't raise taxes?
26: You know, I don't believe that the majority of Republicans are for government ownership. I don't think they agree with Trump on that. They may not say it out loud. The majority of Republicans do not agree.
8: Of course they don't.
26: The majority of Americans do not agree.
8: Of course they don't.
26: And the majority of Republicans do not agree that we should take equity in a Venezuelan oil company and dump that oil to compete against American oil companies at lower prices to lower the prices.
8: Of course not. Yeah, no, it's a loser all day.
26: No, it's just like they don't agree with dumping beef because that's exactly what President Trump was against. So, mm-hmm. No, I don't believe that the Republicans, it may be what some of the leaders are doing.
8: Yeah, that's why that's why I prefaced it by saying it's not happening. But I just wanted to ask the question anyway, because on the surface, if you read the stories, it's like, what the hell is going on? Why in the hell will we be promoting ownership in government ownership in companies and dumping of foreign goods in America from this particular administration?
26: And then at the same time saying, we're against socialism, communism.
8: Well,
26: how dare the other side? What company are we buying today?
8: And we're against other countries dumping their products on the U.S.
26: Yeah, it's amazing.
8: I mean, when he created the steel tariffs, remember, on the fly, he did that. He was out there with the media, and he was doing he was at a steel plant, and he announced the steel tariffs during his first term. Everybody was like, "Whoa!" I don't think anyone else back at the White House knew that was going to happen. It felt like it was just boom on the fly, and it was announced, and then, you know, it was here's the reasoning. Because China's dumping steel.
26: Right.
8: And if you had told me then, well, years later, he's going to do this with beef and oil, I would have told you, you're smoking crack.
26: So, same with me. I know.
8: And now I'm thinking I should start smoking crack. Because I don't get it.
26: We are Red Eye Radio.
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0: word?
1: Yeah. Yeah, it's, you know, it's the back and forth. Look, I don't watch a lot of Fox News.
2: Neither do I. I watch clips. Yeah.
1: Because I don't have cable. But, you know, I don't have anything against it. It's not my thing, but I don't need to create a war with Fox News. But then again, I'm not the president.
3: I'm John Scott. On the road, President Trump was in Deep Red, Nebraska for another rally ahead of the midterm elections. He spoke to supporters in Grand Island in support of Senator Pete Ricketts and other Republicans running in the state. Measles outbreaks are passing 1,000 cases on Monday. State health officials say it's the largest measles outbreak in the U.S. in three decades. The MLB playoffs heating up as the division series continues. The White Sox still perfect after topping the Guardians 4-3 and Game 2. Chicago leads that best of five series 2-0. We'll host Cleveland for Game 3 on Wednesday. The Rays up 2-0 in the ALDS after topping the Yankees 5-2 in Game 2. New York hosts Tampa Bay for Game 3 on Wednesday. The NLDS resumes. The Braves host the Dodgers for Game 3 with that series tied at 1-1. And the Padres hope to salvage their season when they host the Brewers for Game 3. This is SRN News.
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4: And thank you.
3: All right. One thing that's remained strong in the Trump administration has been Tom Homan. He should have been in charge from the very, very beginning.
4: Yeah.
3: And here he is talking to CBS on immigration. Listen to this here.
4: Okay.
3: Here
4: we go.
5: We looked at official ICE data, sir, and found that 57 people have died in the agency's custody so far under this administration. In fact, somebody was just reported to have died in ICE custody today by the agency. 2026 could set a new record high in the number of detainees dying. What is being done to prevent that? And I know one partial explanation is that more people are being detained, and so tragically more people are dying. But that can't be the only explanation, can it be?
6: How many people died during the Biden administration? How many people died in custody during the Biden administration? Do you know?
5: A significant number.
6: Do you know?
5: But this is going to be the highest year in 2026.
6: I'm just asking.
5: If the pace continues.
6: Do you know how many died during the Biden administration?
5: I don't have the data here, but...
6: Of course you don't. Again, it's another loaded question against the Trump administration. ICE has the highest detention standards in the industry. I hope your viewers go to ICE.gov and look at a section called detention standards. We have the highest detention standards in the industry. Higher than any state or federal institution. Our deaths in custody are among the lowest of any state prison or Bureau of Prisons. Our numbers are up because our population has doubled in custody. We got over 70, I think the other day we had like 74,000 in custody. So we have more people in custody. And we're dealing with people from third world nations. Some of the first doctors they see are our doctors. And matter of fact, no one ever talks about how many lives that I saved in detention when they found a serious medical issue that the alien didn't even know about, and we treat. When I was ICE director, I think we spent almost $1 billion on medical care. Again, it's unfortunate and it's sad when anybody dies. I don't want to see anybody die. But we do everything we can to give them the best medical care that we can provide. And again, highest detention standards. I think if you look at deaths in custody compared to state prisons or federal penitentiaries, I think we're one of the lowest. At least last time I looked at the data, which was probably a couple of years ago, we're the lowest.
3: There you go. Well, because nobody paid attention during the Biden administration.

0: Yeah, there was none of that during the Obama administration. None of that during the Biden administration. Why not? Because they didn't care. They didn't care at all. You know, look, the left wants open borders. Pretty simple. They want open borders. And the media is going to carry the water all day. And if the left does something wrong or hideous or creates a policy, even if they're against it, they don't care. They don't care. They're not going to say anything about it. You move on. And that's exactly what they're doing. You know, this is, you know, blame Trump for all the atrocities. This is why I like Tom Homan. Did you hear any drama? Did you hear anything except straight answers? And pointing out exactly the difference between, you know, the line of questioning with him and the previous administration?
1: I think one of the best things that Homan has done is he's the guy who has seen the damage of illegal immigration.
0: Yeah.
1: He has seen the dead children.
0: Right.
1: He has seen the child trafficking.
0: Yep.
1: You know, he's seen it.
0: Yeah.
1: And because he is a professional, and I don't mean a professional politician.
0: Yeah.
1: He's a professional in that business.
0: Yeah.
1: You know, in that right. area of expertise, you know, he's not a Stephen Miller.
0: Right.
1: And you notice that, you know, after everything blew up in Minneapolis, you saw less and less of Stephen Miller talking about illegal immigration.
0: Right.
1: And that was one of the things. And I think that was one of the clashes that happened. I think Homan had an idea that publicizing the clashes was a bad idea.
0: Yeah.
1: That you didn't. And we asked the question, why do you have that when you don't need to have it? What is it? Why can't you make it where very rarely does it happen where anyone can protest anything because ICE isn't telling people what they're doing?
0: Right.
1: They're not publicizing it. Nothing is public. They stay away from the cameras. Why would you do it? They believed it would be a positive and it blew up in their face.
0: Yep.
1: And I don't think that Homan was ever behind that.
0: Yeah.
1: All right, this one, interesting from New York, because I don't know what to make of this, except as even people that have been loyal Democrats for the longest time just had it with New York, this one. Will and Grace actress Deborah Messing has had enough with the state of New York. She snubbed Democratic incumbent Governor Kathy Hochul and instead threw her support behind Republican Bruce Blakeman in New York's governor's race. The endorsement marks a striking political shift for Messing, who has campaigned for Democratic candidates in the past. She previously backed Hillary Clinton in 2016 and Cynthia Nixon in 2018. So she supported wow. as far left candidates as you can support.
0: Right.
1: Messing has also publicly clashed with Trump, a supporter of Blakeman. Her past political allegiances appear to take a back seat as Messing enthusiastically praised Blakeman's campaign for governor. By the way, Blakeman is no different than any Republican that I have seen at all. He looks to be pretty mainstream and more conservative in the things that he wishes to do.
0: Yeah. Yeah.
1: That's how he's promoting it. He is not an anomaly.
0: No.
1: He's not like if John Kasich was running in New York. Right?
0: Right. Right.
1: I loved how you laughed at that. She said, "Oh gosh." I'm reading the quote. That got to me. "Oh gosh. I'm just so grateful that you're running," she told Blakeman in a video shared on Instagram. "You are what we need more than anything. The decline of this city over the last 4 years has been so devastatingly economically, socially, on every level,

0: bad, and obviously we've lost so much business here, people are leaving the city. The wedding date star, a New York native, said her support for Blakeman was rooted in concerns about the direction of the city and the financial pressures facing residents. I was born here. This is a city I love. It's not the city that I love anymore. And I believe with all my heart that you are the answer. Well, I don't know if he's the answer for New York City.
1: Yeah.
0: Maybe New York. He's running for governor.
1: Yeah.
0: You are the affordable candidate. And I think more than anything, people are just really struggling and they need their utilities to be lower and they don't want to have to pay to have congestion and the driving. Messing said affordability was at the heart of her concerns, pointing to the growing financial burden she believes New Yorkers are being forced to shoulder. It's just too expensive to live in New York City, and I love the fact that that is the top of your mind. Well, that's purely fiscal conservatism, is it not?
1: It is. Do we have another Michael Rappaport situation here?
0: I don't know.
1: It sounds like that could be the case.
0: You know, this isn't.
1: I don't know.
0: This isn't a fact where she's like, oh, this whole thing with the radical transgender movement and you know, men taking over. What happened to feminism? I'm a lifelong Democrat feminist, and I could see that happening because you have a few of them on the left, not a lot,
1: right,
0: but a few of them.
1: Right.
0: Most of the women feminists who believe that we need to fight for women are the ones that believe that men should take over women's sports.
1: Yeah.
0: We know it doesn't make any sense.
1: Right.
0: But here, it looks like everything that she's talking about is about fiscal conservatism.
1: Yeah.
0: That blows me away because it's not a social issue. You know, because when you look at it, you would think there'd be a ton of Democrat women that were feminist who are furious about the demonization of women in the radical transgender movement.
1: Right.
0: And they're not. So I figured it might be something like that, where you betrayed what your liberalism was just 5 years ago.
1: Yeah.
0: And it wasn't. It's, we need fiscal conservatism in this state. Huh? Affordability in this state. Huh?
1: I don't know. I can't tell you. I don't know,
0: okay,
1: Deborah Messing. I know she was a liberal in the past. Is she one out of, you know, many that are making that decision? Is it exclusive to New York? So many questions here because the Michael Rappaport thing was clear. He was clear about it. He said it. When I found out the facts on all the lies they were telling, all the lies, not just Charlottesville, but all the lies they were telling on Trump, then it was over. Now, that, I think, was part of also, that was the era when people were doing smash and grabs in grocery stores and drug stores and everything else. They were just walking in and taking things off the shelf, and he was commenting on that. I think a lot of things were adding up. I don't know, in terms of Deborah Messing, this could be a one-off, or is there a real change of heart here?
0: You know what I saw? I saw on a podcast, I think it's called The Heretic or whatever. I saw Patricia Heaton from Everybody Loves Raymond.
1: Right.
0: She said that, you know, when she was in, number one, it was interesting when she said, Hollywood's dead. She's not the only one saying that.
1: Right.
0: But she was saying there was a group of people that, I forgot the name of it, but they found all the people that were conservative, they all hang out together. They would all have parties together. She goes, not that we would talk politics. It was just, we all knew we were basically more conservative. She said, you know, they had like 70, 80, 90 people in it.
1: Yeah.
0: And she said, you would never publicly come out and say that you're a conservative, but you would just sort of talk to people. There was a code word that they would use to actually let somebody know. They wouldn't say I'm a conservative.
1: Right.
0: They would use this code word, and if the person knew it, then you knew that they were conservative. I'm like, you got to be kidding me.
1: Well, I know of someone who was part of a hit TV show for the longest time. He was in a big movie, several big movies, and he talked about it back then. when he wanted to come back to his home state of Texas and go hunting, he had to tell everybody in Hollywood he was going to visit his mom.
0: And I know who you're talking about,
1: yeah.
0: too.
1: Yeah. And so, yeah, they had to keep it on the down low to be a conservative. And now Hollywood's dead, so you see more and more Hollywood types coming out going, nope, I'm a conservative. You know, if I don't get hired, then fine, but I'm a conservative.
0: We are Red Eye Radio.
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0: We are Red Eye Radio. He's Eric Cronin. I'm Gary McNamara. Oh, I see it made the news. Just made the news about Patricia Heaton. Says Hollywood conservatives once felt so uncomfortable discussing their political beliefs at work, they created a secret group to find out who was safe to talk to on the set.
1: Yeah.
0: She opened up about the group called Friends of Abe. It was a private network of conservatives in the entertainment industry.
1: Yeah.
0: She was on Andrew Gold's Heretics podcast, so I got that right. Mm. She said a lot of these people felt like they couldn't say anything
1: yeah.
0: about being conservative at all.
1: Right.
0: We ended up having a secret group.
1: Yeah.
0: Gary Sinise initially formed it.
1: Wow.
0: Gary Sinise.
1: All right.
0: According to information, I was just looking at a couple of articles. She was in it, Kelsey Grammer, Clint Eastwood, but she thought there might only be like 20 or 30 when they started having these get-togethers.
1: Yeah.
0: And they went to a particular restaurant. She
1: wow.
0: goes, 70, 80 people would show. And she said, we really never, it wasn't like we talked, had political discussions.
1: Right.
0: It just, we all felt safe around each other. She said, because the paranoia, especially, you know, 2004, 2005, 2006, she said, you could not, and I know this from my friend Buck Taylor, he said, you could not talk at all that you were anything but a loyal liberal Democrat.
1: And you know what,
0: or
1: Gary,
0: you would be shunned.
1: You know what Gary Sinise always brought to the gatherings? Ice cream. Ice cream.

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6: News this hour from Town Hall. I'm John Scott. President Trump approving of the use of a firing squad to execute convicted Fort Hood terrorist Adal Hassan. Laura Winters has more.
7: Pentagon spokesman Sean Parnell writing on his X page, Secretary of War Pete Hegseth has recommended and President Trump has approved death by U.S. Army firing squad for convicted terrorist Nidal Hassan, the jihadist who opened fire on unarmed American soldiers at Fort Hood in 2009. Hassan killing 12 U.S. service members, one civilian, and wounding 32 other people. Laura Winters reporting.
6: Secretary of State Rubio confirming U.S. officials are closely tracking reports of a suspected plague breach at a Russian research laboratory.
8: There's concern that you know, could have spread, at least internally, so you've seen them do quarantines, that's of that nature.
6: This concern follows reports that a Russian lab technician who was infected and died, prompting authorities to place nearly 200 people under strict quarantine. In the Cornhusker State, President Trump had this important reminder.
9: But early voting is underway right now. And early voting or on Election Day, November 3rd, you go out and vote. You got to go out and vote.
6: In Grand Island, Nebraska, Monday, the president on the road. He was there to support Senator Pete Ricketts. MLB playoffs heating up as the division series continues. The White Sox still perfect. After topping the Guardians 4-3 in Game 2, Chicago leads that best of 5 two games to none and will host Cleveland for Game 3 on Wednesday. The Rays are also up 2-0 in the ALDS after topping the Yanks 5-2 in Game 2. New York will host Tampa Bay for Game 3 on Wednesday. The NLDS resumes with a pair of games on Tuesday. The Braves host the Dodgers for Game 3, and the Padres hope to salvage their season when they host the Brewers. More on these stories from townhall.com.
2: 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You're up 3 times a night instead of 5. 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
6: A U.S. Marine under arrest in Japan on suspicion of robbing and killing a woman in Okinawa. ABC's Dana Griffin.
10: The case drawing a forceful response from Japan's government. The prime minister calling the incident extremely brutal and vicious. The Ministry of Defense saying, we are deeply outraged and have lodged a strong protest with the U.S. side and have made a firm demand for stricter discipline.
6: 20-year-old Lance Corporal Devin Ballard accused of suffocating the 39-year-old woman at a hotel early Saturday, stealing her wallet and backpack. Ballard was arrested after investigators say surveillance video showed a man entering the hotel with a woman and later leaving alone. The Marine Corps says Ballard is assigned to the 3rd Marine Expeditionary Force and remains in Japanese custody. Japan filing a formal protest with the United States. The Marine Corps is cooperating. News and analysis at townhall.com. New Jersey health officials saying someone was the first in the state to die from the West Nile virus this year, but they're not saying who the person was or where they lived. Health officials are saying 19 of the 26 diagnosed with having the virus this year developed neurological issues. New Jersey had 41 reported cases of West Nile in 2024. 8 people died. A team of pups cleaning up waterways in Westchester.
11: New York's Department of Environmental Protection has started recruiting dogs to help sniff out invasive species in the Titicus Reservoir. So far, the pack of 3 are trained to detect 14 different invasive species. Experts say the dogs have a keen sense of smell that works better than some modern technology in finding these non-native animals. It does come at a cost. New York State lawmakers greenlit $400,000 for the program in March. In New York, I'm Lizzie Radovali.
6: More on these stories at townhall.com.
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15: 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Gary McNamara and Eric Harley talk about everything from politics to social issues and news of the day. Whether you're up late or you're just starting your day, welcome to the show. From the Relief Factor Studios, this is Red Eye Radio.
16: All across America, we are Red Eye Radio. He is Eric Harley and I'm Gary McNamara. So, what happened to me yesterday is, you know, normal stuff. In fact, I was getting ready. It delayed me going out and putting the fire ant killer on my lawn.
17: All right.
16: Because we got so much rain and the temperature's cooled down, the fire ants are going to be all over the place in the next couple of days.
17: Mm-hmm.
16: So I like to prevent that on my lawn. And so I was getting ready to do that. And of course, YouTube is on. And as you and I both do, we pay, what is it, $13, $14 a month not to get the commercials on YouTube, which makes it a completely different experience.
17: Yeah.
16: Because it's not, commercials aren't cutting right in the middle of something.
17: Mm-hmm.
16: And so it's great. So what comes on yesterday, which captures my attention, and I probably watched 2.5 hours of different cases, and it just came up in random shuffle, the first one, and I started watching it. And it was people in court, and a lot of it's minor, like traffic infractions or whatever.
17: Mm-hmm.
16: And a lot of it was in Ohio, and I think there must be a group of people. And it's the judges who face these people who say that the court has no authority over them. And it was like Tucker Carlson. That's what I thought of. I go, this is like Tucker Carlson trying to argue that the Nazis wouldn't have taken over all of Europe. And so England shouldn't have got involved in it, as he was talking the other day.
17: Mm-hmm.
16: Really, because there's like, there's an arrogance, there's a certainty in all of their BS. And
17: yeah.
16: I found it.
17: Like the debate is over and they've won the debate.
16: Yes.
17: Much like the DSA.
16: Yes. Yeah, exactly. And, but I'm like, oh my God, this is like watching Tucker Carlson, you know, and then when they don't have the answer, and then when the judge finally confronts them, they change the topic to something else.
17: Mm-hmm.
16: It's like, no, we're on this. You don't get to do that in my court. Answer this question. And they won't. They move to, no, but you don't understand, because it's like, I understand. But the best part was that this one judge, this guy had I can't even give you an example of who I can compare this judge to for the patience that this judge had.
17: Mm.
16: And, you know, the people would be talking, you know, as the prosecutor's talking, because they're all defending themselves.
17: Mm.
16: You know, they don't want a lawyer because a lawyer is part of the system.
17: Mm-hmm.
16: And so they're talking, and he's just continuing, and the prosecutor continues, and at the end finds him guilty of contempt of court, of course, because, you know, they're the one person contempt of court. And then goes through an entire explanation as to exactly how the system works and why it works, and does it in a right at the person listening, goes, no, please, you know, stop talking, whatever, and continues it and goes through, this is how the system runs. The entire legal system, in less than probably 3 minutes, he goes through and talks about that law comes from the elected representatives of the people and where the Constitution comes from. And the fact that what you're reading on the internet is incorrect. This is how it works. Now, another judge didn't put up with it. The person just is talking, goes, I told you to be quiet. And then he goes, don't smirk at me like that. Don't, one more smile like that, 30 days. He smiles and goes, 30 days. And then the guy comes back again.
17: What are you in for? Smiling.
16: the guy comes back again, and he sits there and starts yapping off. He goes, okay, back to jail. Like, he didn't even get it. It was like, if you don't, you've already been through it. You've got 30 days. I've told you. You must act this way. If you don't, well, that shows that the court, you know, doesn't represent the people because of common law, blah, blah, blah, blah, blah, blah, blah, blah. That's their evidence, because they do what none of us would ever do in court to a judge and figure if they can't be in contempt of court, then the justice system is unfair.
17: Mm-hmm.
16: And of course, what they're trying to do is delay and stall and do whatever.
17: Yeah.
16: Right. But the best part was the entire, which took me into roaring laughter. This one guy who was really just by the time I got like to the third judge, I'm like, look, could you give them the death penalty, please? Just get
17: well, if they move the case to Texas, there's a pretty good chance of that. Jaywalking?
16: They were so obnoxious, and finally the judge says, listen, Mr. Magoo, that was the guy's name, Mr. Magoo, I lost it at that point.
17: The guy's name was Magoo?
16: The guy's real name was Magoo, yeah. He goes, Listen, Mr. Magoo.
17: He wasn't in court to legally change his name. Because I would have been years ago.
16: And I don't know. Was another guy. This one guy said, is this your name? No. My name is, and it was his name, Living Person.
17: Smedley Bolivar.
16: I mean, it was just, what? It's like, you know, Gary McNamara, Living Person. So you're Gary McNamara. No, you have the wrong name. My name is Gary McNamara, Living Person. Well, could you present evidence, of that? I can't because you've got me in jail for contempt of court.
17: Like the time when one of my vehicles I owned in the past, and it actually asked me, how would you like for me to refer to you? You know, so you could say your first name, you could say Mr. Harley in my case, and I said, my lord, joking. And then I was...
16: No way, really?
17: Yeah. And so then I was with my sister or somebody, and we were traveling, and I asked it a question, and it said, yes, how can I help you, my lord? It remembered after all that time, and I had forgotten completely. And I was like, did it just call me my lord? Oh, yeah, that little joke. Yeah,
16: that's,
17: you know,
16: fantastic.
17: The courtrooms, there are some of those little traffic things. You know, this really all comes from, I guess, going back to Wapner, right? And then Judge Judy and everything else. But our interest in weird court cases of people, you know, doing things that you probably shouldn't be doing in court, or things you probably shouldn't have done to get into court. And then there's the other, that one judge, and I forget his name, but he's always nice to people.
16: The guy from Rhode Island?
17: Yeah.
16: He died. He just died.
17: Yeah. He just passed away. Yeah. I think we talked about it then. Yeah. And, you know, and his videos are just great, you know, and it's like, he's the one guy, you know, I'm a single dad, and what's his name, Ron? Frank Caprio. Yeah. So, but a great demeanor. And a lot of these things were, you know, parking ticket kind of things. And there was, you know, the one, I think there was a single dad. And he said, you know, my car broke down and I ended up having to walk. And I was late for my first court date or something like that. And he goes, you know what? We're going to dismiss this. We're going to consider it paid. Or your fine is $1 or whatever, right. You know, and then he moved on. But it's always interesting when you get when it's the other way around. And the people who have played the system or think that they're playing the system. Watched a documentary the other day on Netflix called The Widower. This guy played the system. Four of his six wives ended up deceased, as in dead. And then he's accused of killing a couple of them, including his last wife. And the way that he would play the system, one wife that passed away, he blamed it on the hospital, sued the hospital, actually got a payout. He got a settlement from the hospital. So everybody, you know, all the other witnesses that were basically against him were saying, this guy is just making money hand over fist because he takes out a life insurance policy. The wife somehow ends up dead, and then he's accused of killing at least two of those four. But one of the things that he would do is he would get a lawyer. They would go through the process, which takes a long time, and then right at the end, he would fire the lawyer, which delays the process another 2 years. And it was watching this guy play the system. I mean, it was wild. It was like watching the head of a mob family do what they do in a movie. Because you wouldn't believe this story otherwise. I've never seen anybody play the system like this, according to this documentary. And it really came from a guy who was a producer on Dateline that followed it, you know, until I guess after he was on Dateline, and then he wanted to follow up with the end of it, and he put together this documentary. And I thought to myself, you know, there are people out there that, quite frankly, are pretty stupid. This guy was, I don't know how he knew the system, but he faced the death penalty twice. He's now serving life in prison, but he faced the death penalty twice and beat the death penalty both times. But finally, in the end, it caught up with him. And it was, I mean, it was just unreal how this guy was playing the system. And, you know, I kind of expected that from Brian Koberger, who killed the Idaho University students. Mm-hmm. And, or who was convicted of doing that. And he, you know, there was just that smug attitude that he had in court. We saw this from Luigi, the man accused of killing Brian Thompson. You know, the smile in the courtroom. These people think that they won, or they think they're heroes. Because the left, in the case of Luigi, made Luigi a hero.
18: Just to note, he Koberger pleaded guilty. He wasn't found guilty. Yeah.
17: Right, right, yeah. Yes. Yeah. And so, which is effectively the same thing.
18: Right.
17: Yes. And so he was convicted. And I think that's the word I use or meant to use. So he's convicted of killing them. And the reason he's convicted is because of the overwhelming evidence. The reason he did the plea deal is because there was really no way around it. There was no way around the DNA evidence. You know, and there were a lot of frustrating moves along that way, but he just had this attitude throughout the entire thing that he was smarter than anybody else in the courtroom.
18: Bundy had that.
17: Yeah. Oh, Bundy.
18: Ted Bundy.
17: You remember Bundy coming out of the elevator in with the prosecutor?
18: Yeah.
17: They were escorting him and transporting him, I don't know, I guess to court or from court, I forget. And he comes out. And he just takes over. He commandeers basically the entire press conference. He just, I mean, it was unbelievable.
18: And all the way,
17: Zac Efron played him in a movie on Netflix and did a pretty incredible job at doing it. Jim Parsons from Big Bang Theory played the prosecutor. And it was pretty incredible. But if you want to see, I always like the documentary better. When you can see the real footage, when they include the real footage, because the documentary will remind you of how, you know, smug these people were, how arrogant they were, how evil they were in the things that they were finally convicted of doing.
18: Remember the death row interview when he talked to evangelist it was. Mm. I got mind blank here. Mm. And we told him that, you know, he did it because of pornography.
17: Mm. Yeah.
18: Like,
17: yeah.
18: No, shut up.
17: Yeah. Yeah. No.
18: I'll never forget with that. Yeah. You know, when that was like, blame everything, but,
17: right.
18: You know, but me. And,
17: yeah.
18: But you think about it. I mean, you know, that was unbelievable when he was, again, representing himself in court.
17: Oh, my God.
18: And confronting the witnesses. Yeah. I mean, that was some of the most bizarre. With an incredible confidence,
17: yeah,
18: you know, that he was going to win. And
17: right.
18: It's like, you're not going to win.
17: Right.
18: One wonders if that would have happened with what we have with DNA technology today.
17: Yeah.
18: Whether he would have done that or just pleaded
17: right.
18: guilty.
17: Right, yeah.
18: Because that's the point now with DNA. You can't beat it.
17: Well, you know, with Brian Koberger, they found it through 23andMe or one of the ancestry sites.
18: Yeah.
17: And it was a relative that basically, and it wasn't his DNA they found at his father's house. When he had gone back to his father's house, his father drove, and they drove back to his father's house, and he was there. It's actually his father's DNA that they got out of the trash there at that house. But that matched and showed it to be the paternal DNA of a paternal line of the DNA that was found at the scene, which could only be Brian Koberger. And that was it. That was the death knell. And
18: that's considered now, and it wasn't even probably 10 years ago, but it's considered legit science now.
17: Oh, yeah. No, there are the DNA, if you think about how many people they have in a lab right now that are part of the investigation, there are specialists that work in DNA that work through companies like 23andMe and everything else. So if they find it could be a cousin, it could be, in this case, a father, it could be, you know, a number of people that aren't you, if you're the killer, that leads to finding the information they need to connect the killer to the crime. And I think it's certainly great technology and has changed everything when it comes to investigations.
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16: We are Red Eye Radio. He is Eric Carlin. I'm Gary McNamara. Good morning. Evangelist, author, and psychologist James Dobson who did the interview with Ted Bundy.
17: Yeah.
16: On the day he was executed, by the way.
17: Mm-hmm.
16: Same day, the death row interview. And, you know, Dobson also was playing basketball with Pete Maravich, Pistol Pete, when he died.
17: Mm.
16: They were playing together, I think, at a church gym or something.
17: Mm.
16: So, yeah. You saw Jim Baker died.
17: Yeah. Yeah.
16: Evangelist Jim Baker, 86.
17: Right.
16: You know, he probably had the evangelist comeback of the century. you could still see him on. Was it recently or was it? Are they still playing the repeats of the other guy? Who's the other guy? I can't think of the other guy's name.
17: Mm.
16: Oh, I got mine blank here. But he came back. I mean, he used to promote basically prosperity theology, he called it.
17: Mm-hmm. Right.
16: And then he became really into the whole survivalist mentality and the end of days and the world. So he sold survivalist products.
17: Yeah.
16: I mean, it's just like this guy just reinvented himself over and over again. And a lot of people may be too young, but when him and Tammy Faye were together, I mean, it was like a televangelist sideshow at a circus.
17: It almost didn't seem real. It almost seemed like you were watching a TV show.
16: Like it was.
17: Except TV shows don't have that much makeup.
16: Like it was an SNL bit.
17: Yeah. No, it really was.
16: And then he went to prison, like, for, what, 5 years, six years, something like that?
17: Tammy Faye passed away back in 2007.
16: Yeah.
17: But, when they were on together, it seemed like a television show or a movie.
16: Oh.

0: With SR News, I'm John Scott. One person is dead after possible exposure to the plague in Russia. Russian officials say the woman was an employee at an anti-plague research institute in Irkutsk. Only 200 people have been quarantined. New Jersey health officials saying someone in the state has died from West Nile virus. New Jersey had 41 reported human cases of West Nile virus in 2024 and 8 deaths. The Trump administration announcing new additions to hospital price transparency regulations enacted during the president's first term. They're aimed at making pricing data more accessible for patients. It builds on a federal rule requiring hospitals to publish their prices so patients can find and compare the cost behind the services beforehand. Plans also announced to reveal a pricing framework for prescription drugs. This is SRN News.
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11: Yep.
10: Interesting, just, you know, watching all the analysis on it. I think it was the panel I was watching was Real Clear Politics, and they're talking about, you know, all the variables that go into this, and you know, the part of the MAGA base that's furious at Trump for going into Iran.
11: Mm-hmm.
10: That, you know, when they look at Doge, what really came out of it, you know, the promises that the president made, prices, everything else, and talking about the fact that, you know, he's out there and the rallies look good, and you know, people are cheering, as we know, though, because we saw it in 2020. It doesn't matter how big your rallies are.
11: Yeah.
10: Right. You can still lose an election.
11: Right.
10: But, you know, we've gone through the specifics of what will hurt with independence. But it is an interesting point that if MAGA is whatever MAGA is today, and you and I months ago said this, whatever MAGA is today, because remember, you had Trump supporters that said, I'm more MAGA than Trump is.
11: Mm-hmm.
10: We're trying to make the case,
11: yeah,
10: that Trump was no longer MAGA and they're MAGA. I never forget you saying, well, Trump is MAGA because he came up with it. So
11: yeah.
10: wherever he, you know, wherever he goes, you know, you and I've talked about the things that, for example, disappointed people. We never thought. Now, I thought that if he went in, and we said in February, if this thing isn't over in a month or two, you got problems.
11: Yeah.
10: You better be sure that you do it. And then when he backed off, we just said, well, he knows this is going to continue on and on and on and on, because he didn't take out layer after layer after layer after layer after layer of the leadership and government in control of Iran.
11: Yeah.
10: And as we know, the new philosophy is, and I believe it's working,
11: mm-hmm,
10: is to basically choke them off. But the
11: right,
10: choke them off after war means that the war continues in the minds of the American public, and especially people who believed you would not be involved in a forever war. Now, that is stupid to begin with. I mean, I don't know the last forever war, you know, that we've been involved with, even though you can make the case that if there's ever going to be a forever war, it's going to be with Islamic radicals.
11: Yeah.
10: You know, so you can actually make that point politically that it's been going on. You can at least make the point to the American people that it's a half a century long.
11: Yeah.
10: Maybe even longer. But you can make, you know, that particular case. But there's a lot of people that voted for him that are furious.

0: Canada.
1: Right.
0: They just don't buy it. And they don't buy it because they know conservatives aren't stupid. They know Trump did the USMCA deal. He did the deal. Everything involving trade between the United States and Canada that Trump has criticized came under his watch in the first term.
1: Mm-hmm.
0: Everything.
1: Mm-hmm.
0: And if people say, well, this wasn't a part of NAFTA, well, Trump chose to make it not a part of not NAFTA, USMCA. And we said it at the time. Once we went over USMCA, it really wasn't that much different than NAFTA.
2: Right.
0: And we said, well, that's fine. It could have been a lot worse. So, okay, let's go with, you know, let's go with NAFTA, and if he, or excuse me, with USMCA. And if he wishes and his MAGA base is convinced that it was completely different than NAFTA, well, fine. But it wasn't much different than NAFTA.
1: No.
0: And I believe he realized it afterwards that it didn't contain the tariffs, or he just politically said we can't pass it and then regretted it later on. But everything with Canada was on him. So you can look at that and say that also ticked off a lot of conservatives. Because the question is, forget about independents, will the base come out to vote for him? Well, I voted for him three times. I wouldn't consider myself the base of any political party, unless you're a political party that always promotes conservative ideas. But I do vote exclusively Republican, and I only vote in Republican primaries, even though I guess I'm technically an independent in the state of Texas.
1: Right.
0: Who are these people that aren't going to go out to vote against the Democrats? As you have said, and I believe you're correct on this, anything that the Republicans are doing is correctable. Anything the Democrats are doing is pure insanity and is not correctable, and there is nobody in the party that wishes to change it or make it correctable. And
1: you know,
0: so
1: we watched the Republican Party go further left for years, but it's still fixable. And one example of that, by the way, I would say is, and this was the mark for me, the threshold, and that was the convention in 24. Because it seemed like, all right, we're ushering out the establishment Republicans, and there's going to be a new age of Republicans going forward. And that's who you saw on that stage. And they talked about ideas that that appealed to conservatives. And I thought, all right, here we go. Maybe here's the correction. Now, it turned out to be short-lived because now we're at the midterm and it's all over the place. But it's still fixable. What you see with the left is a culture that is deeply embedded, part of the DNA of these individuals, that will not change. It will only get worse. It will progress, if you want to call it progressing. It will go even further each and every time. Because if they lose, then their belief is we're not being radical enough. And you might say to yourself, and Gary, you said it a couple of times, you know, at some point they're going to have to turn things around. They're going to have to realize that they've got to change. And that was years ago that you started saying that. And of course, no, because their mindset says that, and we know this now, no, we're just not getting our message out properly, or we're not intimidating enough people, which is really their MO, into going along with what we're doing because they need to be as radical as we are, more radical than we are. They need to, again, silence its violence, get up and lead the pack just like anybody else. They expect that of everyone. Everyone has to be on the front lines. And if you don't believe that, again, you can ask Ed Sheeran. You can ask any of the celebrities right. who have been marginalized. You can ask any of the members of Congress who were on the left. You know, AOC thinks, well, oh my gosh, the door's open in 28, and
0: right.
1: I can march right in. Keep in mind, at some point, if you're on the left, you're going to be the oppressor.
0: My point more is directed at Republicans, though,
1: mm-hmm.
0: because it's like what I saw yesterday from a lot of the panel discussions and online, is it will the MAGA base come out and support Trump, and I'm thinking to myself,

0: well, then you're really not MAGA or conservative or just wishing to connect the dots of and a critical thinker of politics if you're ignoring the damage that Democrats say they wish to do.
1: That was my whole point.
0: Right.
1: This is where we are, because the left is only going to keep going in that direction. So if you're going to sit at home and sit this one out, then you're okay with them doing that.
0: But then again, you and I never sit it out.
1: No.
0: I vote in every single...
1: I can't!
0: I vote in every single election that I can. I mean, there's been a couple of local elections that... Remember, you know what election I missed?
1: Mm.
0: I don't even know how I missed it.
1: Mm.
0: Is when they, in my local town, this goes back to 2019, when the city that I live in had a thing to make basically liquor stores legal.
1: Mm.
0: And I'm like, how did I miss that?
1: Mm.
0: Yeah. How did I miss that? And all of a sudden, I mean, driving through my town, because we were in it was a dry town. Then about 20 years ago, they allowed, you know, beer and wine in stores.
1: Yeah.
0: And you know, and then you still had at that point, remember, you had if you went to a bar, you had to have they were all private clubs. You had to get a membership, whatever.
1: Mm-hmm.
0: And that changed it all, you know, back then. Then they had liquor stores. I can still remember driving. I go, that looks like the outline of a liquor store, you know, the decorations. And all of a sudden, look, I go, what's going on here?
1: Mm-hmm.
0: And I don't know, but other than that, you know, the one on liquor, I won't miss the pot one.
1: Yeah.
0: No, I don't, there's no pot vote locally, but you never have, there's never an excitement level that I don't go and vote for the least of the two evils.
1: Yeah.
0: And by far, the Republicans, by far, are the least of the two evils.
1: Yeah.
0: Anything that they're doing that I believe is incorrect can be fixed. But I still think it's interesting because, was it National Review? Was it Michael Brendan Doherty's column, Let Them Eat Aggregates, basically about, you know, the Trump administration out there. The economy is great. The economy is great. We don't see how people don't know the economy is great. We're not doing a great job talking about the economy is great. While Trump says, and they mention here, while Trump said affordability is a hoax, J.D. Vance is out there saying it's not a hoax. We've got to focus on, you know, the affordability. And we know the president, you know, what he did with diesel prices, the red dye diesel yesterday.
1: Mm-hmm.
0: You know, we know. Oh, did you know? I missed it last week. You know, the whole thing about not selling diesel, you know, not letting us export diesel.
1: Mm-hmm.
0: And everybody was cheering, yeah, yeah, go Trump. And we said, no, wrong move.
1: Mm-hmm.
0: Wrong move. Don't do that.
1: Right.
0: They're not doing it.
1: Yeah, they pulled back.
0: They pulled back.
1: Right. Yeah, the state of Texas moved on the red dye diesel last week. That, for those that don't know, it's off-road diesel. And it's designed, in fact, the red dye is put in there so that authorities can tell if someone's, if a trucking company is trying to get away with not paying taxes, you don't pay the federal or state taxes. I don't know which states might have a red dye tax, state tax, but in Texas we do, and they've exempted it in Texas. But they're looking at this going, because in Texas, when you're seeing in Texas in upwards of $6 a gallon for diesel, now most of that, the overwhelming majority of that, is passed on to the consumer through a fuel surcharge. But if you're a smaller operation, an owner-operator that's out there hauling freight, and the prices are going up, and you get a contract, you get a load, you book a load, and you set your fuel surcharge, and then all along the way, fuel costs start going up. You've already set that fuel surcharge. You might be eating it. And I've seen a few that I know of these smaller operations. These are independent business owners that can't get through it because of the fluctuation and the volatility in these diesel prices. But for the most part, on the other side of that, when you do get the fuel surcharge, that means you're passing it on to the consumer. You're passing it on to the shippers, the receivers, and all of that is going on to the cost of that product that we end up buying. This has to... There has to be a remedy here. Something has to happen. And I don't know when that's going to give, but when we're seeing $6 a gallon for diesel in Texas, it is a not a red diesel, but a red flag.
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0: Radio. He is Eric Harley, and I'm Gary McNamara. Yes, I mean, that's when I was watching that yesterday. I still think that the biggest problem for Republicans is independence, losing independence.
1: Yeah, sure,
0: you know,
1: sure.
0: And I think the best thing for Republicans is the insanity of the Democrat Party. But I'm, you know, like I said, I'm an independent. I've voted exclusively Republican, except for one race about 35 years ago, which the Republican street superintendent locally had committed a crime, and there was only one person left. And I actually knew them. They were running the opposite side. Mm-hmm. But they were actually conservative for the highway department.
2: Yeah.
0: But other than that, I've voted exclusively in Republican primaries and for Republican candidates. But when they talk about, well, the MAGA base is not going to vote, well, then how MAGA or Republican are you?
2: Right.
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14: News this hour from Town Hall. I'm John Scott. The USS Abraham Lincoln is expected to arrive at Naval Air Station North Island in Coronado on Thursday.
1: About 40 of the helicopter strike squadron flew off the ship and returned to San Diego last Friday. There are approximately 5,000 sailors on board. The Navy says the crew played a critical role during their deployment in the Middle East, which lasted more than 286 days without a port stop. There are rumors President Trump will be in San Diego for the return of the ship, but that's not confirmed by the White House. The Navy is expected to make an official announcement on the Lincoln's return date today or tomorrow. I'm John Fink.
14: President Trump says the U.S. is ready to help Russia after a lab worker died after possible exposure to plague. Russian officials said at first the woman at an anti-plague research institute died from an unspecified form of the disease, then later said the woman died from pneumonia. Nearly 200 people have been quarantined. New details out on the Fly Dubai cockpit attack.
2: The co-pilot who attacked the captain on a Fly Dubai flight from Dubai to Tel Aviv has admitted he planned to crash the plane into a target in Israel. Investigators say he told them he meant to keep flying as normal, then hit Ben Gurion Airport or a building in Tel Aviv. Passengers stopped the attack and the plane made an emergency landing. Officials are still checking whether he had outside help. Willie Nelson, Washington.
14: Worldwide life expectancy is almost back to pre-COVID pandemic levels.
15: The World Health Organization releasing a report on global health estimates. It shows the average person lived to 73.3 years in 2023. Life expectancy was 73.4 years just prior to the pandemic in 2019. Non-communicable diseases accounted for about three-quarters of the deaths in 2023, much higher than the 58% in the year 2000. Cardiovascular diseases remain the leading cause of death. I'm Tammy Trujillo.
14: More on these stories from townhall.com.
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18: Our charming small Texas towns, surrounded by beautiful expansive open land, is falling victim to these water-hungry facilities.
17: A new report shows that data center companies in Texas alone have donated or invested more than $343 million across the state. I'm Jennifer Kuiper.
14: President Trump says AI data centers can bring jobs and investment while helping America compete with China. He says developers, not households, should pay for the power and grid upgrades that they need. Former American Idol contestant Caleb Flynn sentenced for the killing of his wife, Ashley Flynn. He was sentenced to life in prison without the possibility of parole after a jury convicted him of aggravated mother and murder and other charges. News at townhall.com. Dennis Hastert, the Republican former Speaker of the House who went on to serve time behind bars, dead at the age of 84.
17: According to the Kendall County, Illinois coroner, Dennis Hastert died over the weekend due to natural causes. In 2016, Hastert became the highest-ranking elected U.S. official to ever serve a prison sentence. He was sentenced to 15 months after being convicted over hush money payments made to cover up his sexual abuse of teenage boys during his time as a high school wrestling coach. Then U.S. Attorney Zach Fardin told reporters after the sentence was announced,
19: Mr. Hastert's legend and legacy are gone. And in its place are a broken, humiliated man.
17: Hastert represented Illinois in Congress from 1987 to 2007. I'm Jennifer Kuiper.
14: Housing costs are forcing people around the world to cut back on basic necessities, according to a new report. One-third spend less on food, 32% dipped into savings, 13% delayed medical care. More at townhall.com.
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4: 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Gary McNamara and Eric Harley talk about everything from politics to social issues and news of the day. Whether you're up late or you're just starting your day, welcome to the show from the Relief Factor Studios. This is Red Eye Radio.
0: All across America, we are Red Eye Radio. He is Eric Harley, and I'm Gary McNamara. Good morning. Thank you for being here this morning.
23: Yeah, thank you.
0: As always.
23: Yeah, thanks a lot.
0: You know, as we were having a chat on, you know, of course, the midterm election and the challenges. And one of the things I saw yesterday, and I just saw a number of different articles on it, and I've really seen it over the last, you know, 6 months. But it was, is the base not going to turn out for Trump? I view it more as an independent problem, not a base problem. But
23: yeah,
0: if the base isn't going to show up, I'm like, what? You know what are you about? If the base, if 10 or 15% or 20% of the base isn't going to show up for Trump, why do you vote? I mean, what's the purpose? You have to look at what the Democrats would do if they get in power, which is completely and totally unacceptable. And as you've said, and I'm so glad you put it the way you put it, where you said, look, what the Republicans are doing, the problems they have are all fixable.
23: Yeah.
0: With the Democrats, they've just gone bat soup crazy.
23: Yeah.
0: You know, everything. Yeah. They wish to destroy the Constitution.
23: Right.
0: And they admit it.
23: Right.
0: And so when you see that, you're just like, whoa, anything the Republicans are doing that we disagree with is definitely fixable.
23: Well, and one of the clear signs of that is that when you see Republican lawmakers go back and forth and they talk about things, okay, we need to do this. It's on the issues for the most part. The overwhelming majority of those conversations or on bills or on the issues, on what needs to happen, what they need to do for the people. When you look at the left, that's not going on within the party. Now, there are some people who are attached to the party who are not in office that talk about how crazy the left has gone. Bill Maher, James Carville, Rahm Emanuel, all these people that are not officially attached to the party but are on the left that have talked about how batshit crazy the left is. And they want the left to come around, but that's not going to happen. So the clear difference is that you see the Republicans talking about, no, we need to do this, and it's, you know, the back and forth within the party. And the latest, I think you can look at what's going on between Ted Cruz and Vance. So on the left, you're not seeing any of that. You're not seeing anyone's. Oh, hold on. Fetterman is the closest you'll get. The guy in the hoodie and right, basketball shorts.
0: Right.
23: Is the sane one, the most sane one. And who would have known when we first started going at him after what he was wearing that he would end up being the one who would make more sense than any other, and it's all relative, again, listen to what I'm saying, make more sense than any other Democrat on Capitol Hill. But you don't see that big back and forth within their party. And the reason you don't is because the radicals lead the party, and they, and the others that are not radicals, and maybe with the exception of Fetterman, then they, or they're not outspoken radicals. They're actually radicals. And the ones that, you know, Schumer's a radical. Obama's a radical. These are the people who built this whole thing. Even the ones on the outside, Carville, Bill Maher, anybody who had any influence along the way, Rahm Emanuel, who are now saying, no, you've gone too far. You were part of building this. You were part of the indoctrination and the reforming of the very DNA, the base of this entire radical movement. It is not going to change. It is not fixable because, A, they don't want to fix it. They don't believe anything is broken. And B, they believe long-term it's going to work if they can just get the mob out and force people to go their way.
0: I still think that most Republicans Republican, moderate, conservative to conservative hold the opinion that we hold, that I'm going to go out and vote for the Republicans even if I have to hold my nose.
23: Yeah.
0: Even if I don't like it, I'm going to do it.
23: Right.
0: I think the problem is always the populist Republican who isn't really a true conservative, or the populist independent who really isn't a true, you know, Republican conservative.
23: Right.
0: You know, that's the problem. You know, that's the problem that you that you have, because the biggest problem, the biggest mistake this administration has made has been, which is the party, because the party hasn't challenged him.
23: Right.
0: Is, of course, economics. I was reading here, I was talking about the article I was reading, the piece from Michael Brendan Doherty on Let Them Eat Aggregates, talking about, you know, and I don't necessarily agree that it's the same thing, but he brings up the whole thing. Remember the Turning Point USA spokesperson posted that one of his college students said a burrito shouldn't cost $20. Mm-hmm. And he says this kicked off a flurry of controversy. Why was a burrito $20 when you're ordering it from why was a burrito $20? Were you ordering it from DoorDash? Joel Berry of the Babylon Bee posted that his wife could make burritos for a whole family of four for less than half the price. Mark Thiessen of the American Enterprise Institute argued that when he was in college, he economized and didn't whine about it. Ben Shapiro said that a $20 burrito, if you weren't rich, meant that you were doing your life wrong. You shouldn't be buying a $20 burrito. He writes here, it was a stunning reprise of the Jimmy Carter years when energy prices soared and then controls led to supply shocks. President Carter advised Americans to turn down their thermostats to 55 degrees at night. He also suggested carpooling. The main line of conservative attack was that Carter's policies were failing and that he was effectively criticizing the spending habits of the American people instead. The argument was Carter was preaching austerity because a new class of regulators and intellectuals were comfortable telling others to live with less. In other words, Carter was telling people they were doing life wrong and should move their lifestyles back to a lower standard of living. When the people are telling you that they believe prices are a political problem and have political causes, they don't want political figures to change the topic to home economics and learning to live with less. Let their parents, pastors, or financial advisors tell them how to, you know, economize. And then he talks about he said, in a normal election, the president is not entirely responsible for gas prices. But this time it's different. The resumption of the war with Iran earlier this year was predicated on the belief that a satisfying result would be achieved quickly with minimal disruption. Instead, we've had what others long predicted, a fight over the Strait of Hormuz that led directly to energy shocks in an American economy where everything is shipped on trucks. That means price hikes. The administration itself is divided. Trump has called affordability a hoax. Meanwhile, J.D. Vance last week said it was tone-deaf Republicans telling people to shut up if they're angry about $20 burritos. I don't think the burrito thing is the same of what was going on during the Carter administration.
23: No, it isn't.
0: Because it is, you know, it isn't. The thing is, when you use that, it's not normal to have a $20 burrito.
23: Right.
0: You know, if you're a $5 burrito, yeah.
23: People will pay it on DoorDash, but there are so many moving parts in that equation of what you're paying for. You're not paying for $20 for the burrito. You're paying for the convenience of having a burrito brought to your door.
0: Right. So that $20 is not. So I disagree with making that the same as what was going on during the Carter administration.
23: Yeah.
0: Because I am fortunate enough to be of age where I do remember what was going on during the Carter administration. I remember the odd even days. I worked full service at a gas station and had lines of cars as far as the eye could see trying to get gasoline.
23: Mm-hmm. Mm-hmm.
0: You know, I remember all this stuff. I remember what was going on. I remember the, oh God, what do they call the speech that he made? The Malay speech. God, mm-hmm. I hated that. Mm-hmm. I hated it back then.
23: Yeah.
0: I really hated it back then. By the way, I want people to know, because people look back, must have been horrible in the you know, the late 70s when that was going on.
23: Right. And we had disco. So, I mean, that made it worse.
0: Well, yeah, but punk was coming in.
23: I didn't like punk.
0: By the late
23: 70s. That made it worse for me in two ways. I hated punk because it was fake.
0: How about some punk disco?
23: It was like, that would be my nightmare. Grunge punk disco would probably end me. But it,
0: shake. My baseball bat in your face.
23: Well, it was like, we're going against the system. Yeah, but you're all dressing alike. You know what I mean? It's the same thing with grunge. Yeah, well, we don't like the system anymore. Yeah, but you're all wearing flannel shirts, shorts, and boots.
0: And so what? And I was, you know, at that point, I was in radio for a short time, then get out and was a machinist.
23: Mm-hmm.
0: And did that really till 82 when I got back into radio.
23: Yeah.
0: And all that time, even though I knew the news was bad, you know, when you see the beginning, I hate the beginning of Miracle.
23: Oh, yeah, the movie Miracle.
0: I mean, I love the movie. It's a
23: great movie, but that Malay speech.
0: The big thing about the Malay, you know, the Malay speech and everything's so bad and everybody. I wasn't bummed out at all.
23: Yeah, no.
0: You know, I had been working in radio and got out, and then I was still working as a club DJ, and then I was making decent money as a machinist. And I was working overtime like you can't imagine and spinning tunes on the weekend.
23: Yeah.
0: Spinning.
23: Yeah.
0: Because I was actually spinning records.
23: Spinning records. Yeah.
0: spinning records at Stage One,
23: mm-hmm.
0: Harvey Weinstein's place.
23: Yeah. Yeah.
0: Yes, I actually did work for, I never met him. He owned the club, though.
23: You weren't his type, apparently.
0: Yeah. Harvey and Corky Productions. Mm-hmm. It was Harvey and Corky that were rock promoters in Buffalo. They went to University of Buffalo.
23: Mm-hmm.
0: That's where Harvey Weinstein came from. That was his. But I never saw him at the club. But I do remember when he said, or somebody was saying, I don't know if it was him or somebody was saying, well, you know, it was different back then. Sexual harassment was you know, more allowed. No, it wasn't.
23: No, it was never acceptable.
0: It was never ever acceptable. Well, it might have been in the 1850s. I don't know, but it certainly wasn't. When I was working there in really 79, 80, 81 is when I was working at Stage One. Yeah, that would have been it. Yeah, because that would have been the last. Yeah, that was the last time in that period. And then I went into radio for a while. Then I was back to being a club DJ back in the mid-80s again. But while I was still in radio, but I don't ever remember a depression. I remember I was as optimistic as can be as to where I could go. I wasn't sure where I was going, but I was making good money and saving some money. And so I was, you know, actually pretty good. But I just hit it. But I wouldn't look at it the same way. What I look at, the biggest problem that the Trump administration is, when you come out of the gate and he lied about tariffs and said that foreign companies would pay for it, and it was an obvious lie. You lost some conservatives right there, because the question is, why are you lying about that? And he still says it today.
23: Yeah.
0: He'll still say it.
23: Yeah.
0: Everybody knows it's not true. You cannot lie about economics to conservatives.
23: Right.
0: they remember that. And then everything that's gone along. And then his, and then we know he's concerned about prices. We know he was concerned about prices with tariffs because that's why last December he took it off 200 products. And that's why, you know, he had to back off when the bond market nearly crashed. What was it, in April of 25? April 25?
23: Yeah.
0: April 25. Yeah. The bond market nearly crashed, so he had to back off on tariffs there. He knew it.
23: Mm-hmm.
0: He knew it, and he was lying to the American public. Why? You don't lie about economics. You don't do it. And then when he said affordability is a hoax, and you can sit there, and every time he gives a speech and talks about how great the economy is, and this week talking about how great the economy is, and the article just touched on that, and you sit there and you say, because of this, this, this, this, and this, yet the only thing that affects people is the fact that their job is not covering the increase of prices. Whether Biden was worse or not doesn't matter. It's what they're dealing with today. And if you don't recognize that in politics, that's politics 101. And when we saw what happened to Biden, when Biden was out there every day you're out there telling the American public the economy is great and we haven't been selling the message to you, you lose another person.
23: Well, and the actions, we always say, forget the words, let's look at the actions. 200 plus food tariffs given an exemption last December. The beef thing, the Venezuelan oil, the red diesel, all of these things, what are you looking at doing?
0: Well, for God's sake,
23: if everything is great, you're looking to create, because with, especially with the 200 plus food tariff exemptions on their website, they posted the reason for doing it, to save American families money.
0: Right.
23: Save the money from what? Tariffs. It's that's the exemption. The exemption is on tariffs.
0: Well, I think the point that just sent some fiscal conservatives that supported Trump just over the edge was when he said, okay, let's dump meat. I've made a deal to dump meat below market prices into the United States. And the same, he was promoting Venezuelan oil the other day.
23: Yeah.
0: We're going to sell it below market prices. Right. You're dumping oil, which is exactly what you ran against in 2016.
23: Yeah.
0: That's what you ran against.
23: Well, the steel tariff thing was all about dumping steel, right?
0: Yeah.
23: Remember?
0: Yeah. I mean, it's just like, it doesn't make, you don't make any sense. It's as if you're just shooting from the hip. You have no economic philosophy. You're trying to manage a central government, one person running it all, trying to manipulate it here and there. And then when it's like, we need to take equity in this company, we need to take ownership in here. Socialism sucks. By the way, let's take more ownership of this company over here.
23: Well,
0: conservatives are not idiots.
23: And there's a clear difference between action and reaction. And right now, everything seems to be a reaction.
0: Yeah. The only thing that's about 100% the way it should be, saw Holman yesterday. See Holman on the CBS News.
23: Yeah,
0: Holman is just. Yeah, they should never had Stephen Miller in there.
23: Right.
0: You notice how he doesn't talk a lot about immigration anymore.
23: Right. Right.
0: We are Red Eye Radio.
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5: Recent wet weather at the end of September in some of our nation's growing areas, perhaps reflected in USDA's latest crop progress report. Agriculture Department Chief Meteorologist Brad Rippey says for the period ending October 4th,
6: we do have some maturity delays primarily across the eastern reaches of the Corn Belt, notably in Michigan. Only 30% of the corn fully mature. Another problem we are seeing is a deterioration in those corn conditions. We are seeing delays related both to rain and late development. So in Ohio, for example, 65% of the soybeans dropping leaves, 23 percentage points behind the five-year average. We did see that heavy rain that affected the Midwest also arcing across parts of the Great Plains and the northern panhandle of Texas and western Oklahoma. Parts of Kansas were hit by some very heavy showers. We'll have to keep an eye on the cotton crop in those areas to see if there was any degradation of quality.
5: I'm Rod Bain reporting for the U.S. Department of Agriculture in Washington, D.C.
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0: We are Red Eye Radio. He's Eric Carlin. I'm Gary McNamara. So, with all the criticism that I have for the administration and Republicans in general for not being more conservative, I still have no choice, and I don't need an excitement level. You don't need to excite me. I'm going to vote.
1: Right.
0: I'm going to vote Republican across the board.
1: Yeah.
0: Because
1: no way I'm voting the other way.
0: You got it.
2: John Scott. Secretary of War Pete Hegseth has recommended and President Trump has approved death by U.S. Army firing squad for convicted terrorist Nidal Hassan, the jihadist who opened fire on unarmed American soldiers at Fort Hood in 2009. He killed 12 U.S. service members, one civilian, and wounded 32 others. Following a lengthy deployment overseas, Nimitz-class aircraft carrier USS Abraham Lincoln is on its way home to San Diego, expected to arrive on Thursday. The ship played a critical role in supporting U.S. military operations in the Middle East. The co-pilot who attacked the captain on a fly-to-Dubai flight from Dubai to Tel Aviv, admitting he planned to crash that plane into a target in Israel. Investigators say he told them he meant to keep flying as normal, then hit Ben Gurion Airport. Passengers were able to stop that attack. This is SRN News.
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0: And I'm Gary McNamara along with Eric Harley. More on the midterm elections coming up in just a minute.
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0: All right, so as we talk about the midterm election and we talked about the challenges that the Republicans and the administration have, because the administration is a Republican Party. Yeah. You haven't had really, you've had very, I mean, you see it now happening. We'll have a story later on about Ted Cruz going after Vance and Vance going back after Ted Cruz.
1: Yeah.
0: And you're seeing it happening now. I mean, you've seen whether it's DeSantis or Cruz talk about the economic policy of the administration without really attacking the administration,
1: right.
0: just the policy.
1: Right.
0: And you know, we've talked about, you know, the price of diesel, the price of gasoline. And I, you know, when Trump went in, we agreed with Trump going in as long as he could get it done quickly.
1: Right.
0: But we said, if not, you shouldn't do it until after the midterms. That was the thing that we were always concerned, because we knew prices were a problem already.
1: You're talking about Iran.
0: What'd I say?
1: When he went in.
0: Oh, okay.
1: So into Iran. Yeah.
0: Thank you for correcting. I just assume people know what's in my mind.
1: Yeah.
0: Why don't you know what's
1: in my mind?
0: It could
1: have been Canada, but in this case, it wasn't.
0: Why can't you read my mind? Read my mind, please. And so I believe that the long-term rewards for the world and for the United States.
1: Immeasurable.
0: Absolutely immeasurable. And if you can continue at that point with Abraham Accords, peace accords between Middle Eastern countries, you get Saudi Arabia, you get Egypt, for just as an example, signing peace deals with Israel and a change in Iran.
1: Yeah.
0: It's, you know, that is extremely important for the world.
1: Right.
0: But the American public doesn't see it.
1: No.
0: They don't see it. No. They care about the prices, and that's why you see the Americans, well, you know, you went in, you know, we started the war. Nah, the war's been going on for almost a half century now.
1: Mm-hmm.
0: This isn't new.
1: Right.
0: You know, it might have been a Cold War or whatever, but, I mean, the terrorism that was being exported and what the Biden administration did and the Obama administration did was just reprehensible.
1: Yeah.
0: Because they were enabling the worst terrorist regime that promotes terrorism and finances terrorism in the

0: He went, well, you got foreigners in here that don't speak English anyway. It's not the point.
1: Wow, that's that. You talk about.
0: Yeah, it was bad.
1: Deflecting, a horrible deflection.
0: Like I said, it reminded me of those the things that I was watching on YouTube yesterday of these defendants for, you know, you know, small traffic tickets and things like that who are in contempt of court because they're like, we're not under the jurisdiction of the United States. It's common law. Shut up.
1: Yeah.
0: You know, they're just throwing out stuff in this confident, arrogant way, and they're clueless. And that's what Tucker Carlson, you know, and it's interesting because after I've seen a lot of stuff on social media saying, yeah, what really got me on Tucker Carlson was when he said, you know, when I was on Fox News, I really didn't believe any of that crap.
1: Right.
0: You know, I was basically being directed by my producers.
1: Mm-hmm.
0: Oh, so you'll say things that you don't believe because you get paid for it?
1: Mm-hmm.
0: Wow, that just destroyed, you know, destroyed him. But when you look at what, you know, what Trump is doing, I believe it's the right thing. Now, I don't like how he went about it. If he was going to go in, he should have gone in, and we said it in February.
1: Mm-hmm.
0: You go in, you end it. And that's what he did in his 8-minute speech. That's what seemed the goal was,
1: right?
0: Regime change to the point where the people can take over. And it will happen quick.
1: Right.
0: Within weeks is what we were told. Well, you made the promise. And the American people are looking at going, you know, even though I believe what's going on right now is extremely positive. But I'm not talking, it's not about what I think. I'm going to vote no matter what. It's not me. It's not you. We're going to go and we're going to vote for Republicans because the option is totally unacceptable.
1: Yeah.
0: Why? Because they've told us it's totally unacceptable because we don't want to put the party in that wants to change the Constitution, that wants to defund the police, that wants, you know, the insanity of the radical transgender movement, the racism of anti-Semitism, of identity politics. It's unacceptable. Absolutely unacceptable. But understand when Trump says it will be worth it to temporarily pay high gasoline prices because we're getting rid, we're going to get rid of the regime of Iran and let the people have some form of democracy. Understand that, and it's like, well, we can't handle high prices. Well, understand that's the goal. The goal of Trump is not to have high energy prices. He doesn't want high energy prices.
1: No.
0: The goal of Democrats is to have high energy prices.
1: They've said it and they've been saying it for years.
0: They've been saying it. It's not like, well, this is happening because of this and we thought it would end sooner. I just looked at it right now. Again, a different study. The average, and I got to renew again here. The average residential electricity rate in Texas is 15.88 cents per kilowatt hour. In New York State, 29.90.
1: Oof.
0: Double. Electricity is double in New York State than what it is in Texas. Double. And why is it higher in New York? As the Democrat leaders of the legislature told Hochul, when she said, we got to get rid of these climate change laws, we're killing the people. And you just saw they sent a whole bunch of checks.
1: Yeah.
0: They sent a whole bunch of checks to people to make them feel happy about electricity prices.
1: Right. Yeah.
0: But the reason she was like, we can't do this, they had to come up with something. So it's like, okay, let's write them checks.
1: Mm-hmm.
0: Raise taxes on everybody else. Raise taxes in order to do it. But we'll send you a check for your high electricity prices. When Hochul complained about it, she was told, what are you talking about? That's the goal of our legislation. We want high energy prices. And we go all the way back to Obama talking to the San Francisco Chronicle in the beginning of February, I believe it was 2008, when he said the goal is to skyrocket electricity prices. Remember, that's the difference. That's why we say, what you said, what the Republicans are doing, what's going on right now is fixable, and it's going to be eventually fixed.
1: Yes. It's going to be. There's no two ways about it. I don't have any doubt in my mind that it's going to be fixed. And with the

0: It is not. It's not fixable. It is conform or we'll cut you out of the herd.
1: Yeah. But understand, they want skyrocketing energy prices. How do we know? They've told us.
0: Under my plan of cap and trade, electricity rates would necessarily skyrocket.
1: Yep. And so, you know.
0: That's Obama in 2008.
1: Yeah. That's the goal. And so, you know, has that message effectively been communicated? No, because independents or people that aren't loyal, Republican conservative, you know, with that ideology of government's job is not to make your life harder, can understand what Trump is saying, even if they don't agree with him going in. At least they go, okay, yeah, it's take down Iran. I disagree or agree, either way, that it will benefit the world, but I just don't like the high high gasoline prices. Understand the goal of the Democrats. It's not a consequence of something that you do. It is their goal.
0: Yeah.
1: It is their premeditated goal to skyrocket energy prices in the United States.
0: Yep.
1: And we know it because they've told us, and the legislature made sure that Hochul knew it, and that's why they're giving, you know, $500 checks, and they're expanding the number of people that are going to get the $500 checks from the government to help defray the cost of the electricity, which is caused by the legislation of the New York State Legislature with the approval of the governor.
0: Yep. And, you know, again, because their long-term goal is to nationalize massive sectors of the economy, including energy. Healthcare is another big one. And they've wanted to do this for the longest time.
1: Oh, did you see El Sayed was talking about to go to a cardiologist takes up to 2 months. Huh?
0: No.
1: I just had that done, and mine was not an emergency.
0: Right. Yeah.
1: And it was just, okay, you're an old man.
0: Mm-hmm.
1: You know, you got type 2 diabetes. We know it's under control.
0: Mm-hmm.
1: When was the last time you had your heart completely looked at? Never had an EKG once. And, all right, you should get this done.
0: Mm-hmm.
1: So this was really a recommendation. It wasn't, you need to get in there right now. It was like, when we do this, mm-hmm. we can get you in 3 days.
0: Right. Yeah.
1: 3 days. And then I said, And they said, well, the test would be like an hour apart. Would you like it closer? And I said, yeah, and I can't make it that day. I was going out of town. So I ended up waiting about 8 days. And one test in one part of the hospital followed immediately by the other test in the other part of the hospital. And I was in and out in an hour and 15 minutes.
0: Yeah. Yeah. Mine took one phone call from my doctor to the cardiologist, and they called me actually while I was driving home from my primary care physician's office with the appointment making, and I was in the following week. And but this is what the left does. Now, there may be cases where you have a cardiologist, they're understaffed or they're overbooked, whatever, and it takes longer to get in. I can't, you know, tell you what the average wait is. I don't have that data in front of me. But the average wait isn't 2 months.
1: Look at this here.
0: Hmm.
1: Wait times in Canada. Urgent referrals. You got to get in now.
0: Yeah.
1: 2 to 4 weeks.
0: Yeah. Sounds pretty urgent, doesn't it?
1: Yep.
0: Mm-hmm.
1: Semi-urgent referrals. 2 to 4 months.
0: Yeah.
1: Routine referrals. That was mine, right?
0: Yeah. Yeah.
1: Which was 3 days, 6 to 12 months, and up to 14 to 22 months in certain areas of Canada.
0: Yeah.
1: He's so full of it.
0: Hey, he's a liar.
1: Yeah. We are Red Eye Radio.
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1: We are Red Eye Radio. He's Eric Carlin. I'm Gary McNamara. When I was talking about El Sayed, just so people know, he's running for, if you don't know, I just got, can't assume people know every time that, you know, what we're talking about. He's running again as the Democrat for the Senate in Michigan.
0: Yeah.
1: And he said the other day, we need nationalized health care, basically, because people need to not wait 2 months to get into a cardiologist.
0: Right.
1: And went to, what is it in Canada? 6 to 12 months for non-urgent referrals, private consultation, cardiologist, 1 to 3 weeks.
0: Yeah.
1: That's to get in. It's not the test. That's the initial consultation.
0: Right.
1: Some of the tests are expensive.
0: Oh, no, they're very expensive. Yeah. They can be. Yeah.
1: But wait times by specialty type, heart failure, 3 to 8 weeks or shorter.
0: Hmm.
1: General cardiology, average 4 to 12 month wait. Preventive cardiology, which would probably be what I went, you know, because my heart's fine.
0: Right, yeah.
1: 8 to 14 month wait in British Columbia.
0: Wow. Yeah.
1: Wow. Yeah. Let's go to socialized healthcare.
0: Right.

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12: Breaking news this hour from Town Hall. I'm Rich Thomason. Relief from sky-high diesel fuel prices is on the way, according to President Trump.
13: At my request, European nations agreed to release massive amounts of diesel fuel from their reserves. They have tremendous diesel fuel. Diesel's a big thing over there. We have a good relationship, and they're releasing it as we speak. Prices are all going down. Prices are all going way down.
12: The president tells campaign rally in Grand Island, Nebraska, prices will fall even more once the Iran situation is resolved. Mr. Trump rallied in support of U.S. Senator Pete Ricketts and other Republicans running in the state. Meanwhile, Vice President Vance held a rally of his own, that in Alaska.
14: Vance was in Fairbanks on Monday.
15: The Democrats are obsessed with this state this cycle. AOC and Kamala Harris and the rest of them, they see the last frontier as their last best hope to take America in a far left direction.
14: The vice president was stumping for Senator Dan Sullivan, a Republican locked in a close reelection campaign. He said Democrats are vying hard for Alaska, seeing the last frontier as their best hope for impeach President Trump. Vance also called Sullivan's challenger, Democrat Mary Peltola, a failure. I'm Mark Mayfield.
12: Former Army psychiatrist Nidal Hassan, sentenced to death for a 2009 mass shooting at Fort Hood, Texas, will be executed by firing squad. The attack killed 10 people, wounded 32 others. New York Governor Kathy Hochul declaring a state of emergency in response to an ongoing measles outbreak. A measles outbreak in Pennsylvania has topped 1,000 cases, 5 deaths reported there. Protests have erupted at Cornell University over the school's handling of an alleged rape at a frat house a couple of years ago. On Wall Street, the Dow futures 285 points higher. NASDAQ futures up 102. More on these stories, townhall.com.
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12: The Archdiocese of St. Louis is suing the St. Genevieve Detention Center and multiple federal agencies, including ICE. The lawsuit alleges the detention center, about an hour south of St. Louis, violating religious liberty by prohibiting Catholic priests from offering confession and communion and not allowing them to say Mass. Well, it's that time of year again, pumpkin carving season. Unfortunately, around 2,000 people wind up carving more than the gourd each year, and they wind up in the ER.
17: Halloween comes with blood and gore, and that's great as long as it's not from you. The National Institutes of Health says pumpkin carving can lead to lacerations, severed tendons, even accidental digit amputation. And it's usually from the slip of a knife. But experts say there's an easy solution. Ditch the kitchen knife and reach for the carving kit with a saw. They're statistically safer, and you'll be less apt to bleed. I'm Bree Tennis.
12: News and analysis, townhall.com. Life expectancy is back almost to where it was pre-COVID.
18: The World Health Organization releasing a report on global health estimates, and it shows the average person lived to 73.3 years in 2023. Life expectancy had been 73.4 years just prior to the pandemic in 2019. Non-communicable diseases accounted for about three-quarters of deaths in 2023, much higher than the 58% in the year 2000. Cardiovascular disease remains the leading cause of death. Bob Agner reporting.
12: Disgraced televangelist Jim Baker has died. He rose to national prominence in the 1970s alongside Tammy Faye Baker, co-host of the PTL Club, co-founder of the Christian theme park Heritage USA in South Carolina. Scandal sank the ministry in the late 80s, and Baker, convicted of fraud and conspiracy, went to prison for about 5 years. Jim Baker was 86 years old. More on these stories, townhall.com.
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1: Entertainment. This is O'Connor and Company.
22: Oh, the things that happened behind the scenes in the O'Connor and Company Relief Factor Studios. Good morning, Larry O'Connor here. Thanks, Cab Edwards. Filling in for me for a couple of days. Longtime listeners of this show don't know I always take a long weekend in the middle of fall or early fall, where I go to Las Vegas with my brothers and enjoy college football and pro football and all the Vegas aspects of that. So thank you, Cam, for letting me have a little family bonding. It was a good time with my brothers. But we're back and ready for the home stretch of these 4 weeks heading up to the midterms. We're going to give you as much insight and clear, thoughtful analysis as we can give you without making you want to take out a razor blade and slit your wrist, because that's what the mainstream media wants you to do. They want you to be depressed and not to vote, and even more importantly, not to bring friends and family to vote. I just want to reiterate, big turnout for Republicans equals victory. Once you know that, and that is an absolute fact, the president talks about it, the vice president talks about it, all the political advisors that are part of Team Trump, MAGA Inc., whatever you want to call them, they'll all say, we need turnout. We want turnout. We want voters out there. We want Republican voters. If you voted for Trump 2 years ago, if you come out and vote, no matter what state or district you're in, this will be a red wave. Now, once you know that, then the way this election is being covered by the legacy media, who does not want Republicans, I think we can be clear on that, right? We don't need to. Can we just stipulate that fact that the people who are running the networks and running the broadcast networks and running the newspapers and doing all of the editorial decisions that they do, we knew that they don't have Republicans' best interests in mind, that they would love to have the storyline be that a big blue wave trounced Trump and MAGA. I think we can stipulate that, right? So once you know that huge, enthusiastic Republican turnout is exactly what Trump and his political advisors and Republicans want and need, as soon as you know that, and you know that the networks and the people in the legacy media who are delivering information about this election don't want Trump and Republicans to be victorious, well, once you know those two facts, then the way you're getting news delivered to you, it all makes a lot of sense, doesn't it? So we do it a little different over here, and we're happy about that, and I think you are too. Coming up, Daniel Turner joins us at the bottom of this hour. Then in our next hour, we've got Byron York. He's a pretty good political reporter here in D.C. Vicky Palladino, she's our favorite councilman up in New York. Apparently, New York wants to come up with their own AI policy. Not New York State. New York City is going to have their own AI policy. Then in the 8 o'clock hour, USA columnist Ingrid Jacques is going to talk about her perspective on this Cornell 7 case. And then Kurt Schlichter will wrap things up. That's our morning ahead. Also, we've got a burning topic here. I just started saying, you know, the things that we talk about here in the Relief Factor studios. Pre-show meeting and a little bit of a debate. You know that we do Critter News here on the program. Fan favorite. Going two decades worth now, I think. The question on the table is, are aliens critters? If we have a story about aliens, does that in fact fall under critter? I believe it does. I'm getting outvoted by the brain trust here in the production team. They say that aliens are not critters. You make the call. Let us know. No, I'm not going to give the phone number for that. Unless I want to ruin Alex's morning as he takes all of our phone calls. Let's not do that. All right, we've got some... speaking of critters, how about that Jack Smith? Jack Smith was the special prosecutor appointed by Merrick Garland at the demand of the president of the United States, Joe Biden, or whoever was acting on behalf of President Otto Penn. Jack Smith, who had not been confirmed as a U.S. attorney by the Senate, so there's questions even whether he was a legitimate special prosecutor. Nevertheless, we're learning a whole lot more about how Jack Smith conducted his investigation into President Trump, January 6th, the First Family, the political team, all, of course, having to do with the Mar-a-Lago raid. Now, you'll remember that Jack Smith was appointed in 2023, a year before the primaries, a year before the presidential election. But Donald Trump was, in fact, a declared candidate. He had an entire political team around him. He had his political advisors. He had political lawyers, of course, because campaigns always have lawyers. He also had legal advisors representing him and defending him in multiple criminal actions as well as civil actions in jurisdictions as far-reaching as Atlanta all the way up to New York City and, of course, here in Washington, D.C., over the Jack Smith investigation. And so now we've learned in newly released documents, thanks to a combination of great journalists, John Solomon over at Just the News, and Catherine Herridge, who is an independent journalist who works through the X platform. If you love her investigative work as much as I do, you should subscribe to her on the X platform and keep her independent journalism going. She wasn't good enough for CBS News, you remember. CBS News fired her, confiscated her laptop and her sources and all of her work product, and sent her on her way because, well, you know, she was getting too close to the truth. So you might want to look into Catherine Herridge's work. We now have new documents that suggest, well, that blatantly state that the FBI tracked the movements of Melania and Barron Trump. They monitored communications involving Susie Wiles, who was the campaign manager at the time. She's now the chief of staff. And now Jack Smith's team also met with former CIA director John Brennan at the CIA headquarters. Now, that last note is very, very interesting considering this. Clip five, gents, if you can have this. Just 10 days ago, Jack Smith was under oath in a Senate Judiciary Committee hearing, specifically delving into his actions as the special prosecutor. And the chairman, Chuck Grassley, listen, the man's getting up there in years. He's, what, 90 now, right? But he knows his stuff. And he's, generally speaking, pretty sharp as a tack on these things, even if his delivery is not necessarily made for viral video. He knows his stuff. He's got a great staff. He knows the law. And you know that old adage, a lawyer should never ask a question of a witness at a trial unless he already knows the answer to it. I assure you, Chuck Grassley already knew the answer to this question when he asked it of Jack Smith. Here it is, clip five.
2: Have you ever received any consultation or counsel by John Brennan, former CIA director, whether during your time as special counsel or otherwise? If so, when and for what purpose?
3: I've never met John Brennan.
2: Okay. Have you ever... Well, I guess you've answered my follow-up question.
22: Did you notice how Chuck Grassley seemed a little put off by that? Like he was caught off guard. He was on his heels. Chairman Grassley seemed surprised at Jack Smith's answer, didn't he? He sure did. And that's where I go back to that old adage, never ask a question of a witness that you don't already know the answer to, because Chuck Grassley already knew the answer to that question. And the answer to the question was Jack Smith's team had absolutely been briefed by John Brennan, the former CIA director. They knew that because Chuck Grassley had already seen the memos and already seen all of the documents that we're now learning about today. And that's why Chuck Grassley had a long pause there and seemed sort of awkward because he wasn't expecting Jack Smith to give the answer. Again, listen to the question, because the question has to do with Jack Smith, the special president. And understand, if Jack Smith sends some of his lawyers out to meet with somebody, they're acting on behalf of the special prosecutor. And we now have documented evidence that Jack Smith's prosecutorial teams, along with FBI investigators, met with John Brennan, CIA director, former CIA director under Barack Obama. Now, why would they do that? They claim that they were doing that because they wanted John Brennan to be an expert witness on national security documents. That's amazing, considering all the people you could get as an expert witness on national security documents. Why would you have Barack Obama's former CIA director, a person who is at the center of the storm of the Russian collusion hoax? I have my own speculation. I think they brought Brennan in there to tell them exactly what documents were down in Mar-a-Lago pertaining to the Obama administration's actions with regard to Russian collusion. In other words, you know, which documents should we be looking for so we can get rid of them? That's me speculating. But what we don't have to speculate about is that the Jack Smith team, the special prosecutor's investigative team, his lawyers, along with FBI agents, met with John Brennan. And, oh, by the way, contrary to FBI protocol and policy, none of the FBI agents took any notes during this meeting. That's shocking, isn't it? That's really surprising. I wonder why they would break typical protocol and policy like that for this meeting in particular. But the question that Chuck Grassley asked was specifically about whether Jack Smith, and he made it about him, but that includes his team, of course, if they got any background information from CIA Director John Brennan. Take a listen to the question again. It's very important.
2: Have you ever received any consultation or counsel by John Brennan, former CIA director, whether during your time as special counsel or otherwise? If so, when and for what purpose?
22: Pause it there. We're going to pick it up in a second because you need to understand also there's a long, pregnant pause here. Jack Smith does not answer right away. Now, the accurate, truthful answer is my team met with John Brennan to be briefed as a potential expert witness with regard to national security and national security documents pertaining to the Mar-a-Lago case. That's the accurate, truthful answer to the question. Here's the Jack Smith weasel word lawyer liar answer that he gave after stopping for about 5 seconds to think about it. Pick it up right there.
3: I've never met John Brennan.
22: Yeah, but see, that wasn't the question. The question wasn't, have you ever met John Brennan? Was it? That wasn't the question. People are slimy, sleazy, dirty as all hell. And now we've got even more reason to know exactly what happened under the Biden administration. Unbelievable.
5: Millions will vote soon. But do they really know the issues? Now, Rob Schmidt is on Newsmax tonight talking about the war for America's future. Rob Schmidt reveals that many Americans are embracing socialism, especially young people. 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He says the big media won't tell you the truth about President Trump and his real record. A secure border, biggest tax cuts in history, inflation under control, lowest drug prices, largest crime drop ever, and so much more. Rob has the whole story on Trump and the media. So watch Newsmax on cable tonight. 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
1: All right, so we got John Solomon releasing documents through his Transparency Project with the White House showing that Jack Smith did, in fact, meet with CIA Director John Brennan, something he denied. His team met. They didn't take any notes. That's odd. That's bizarre. That's wild. But then what about tracking not just Barron Trump and Melania Trump, but also Susie Wiles, the campaign director, and also having the ability to track President Trump's lawyers? Seems like a violation of President Trump's civil rights. Seems like a violation of the Fourth Amendment, including other rights that individuals have from a prosecutor of the federal government, especially a federal prosecutor who is not answerable to the U.S. Senate. I just want to remind you, he was appointed by the Attorney General at the command of the President of the United States, and he was not confirmed by the U.S. Senate. Who did he answer to? This rogue prosecutor with all of this power, who did he answer to? Joe Biden. That's it. He was his own special little prosecutor. As I detail all of this, I just want you to imagine if Donald Trump tried to do this to root out some of the corruption that went on before he got into the White House. If he even thought about attempting to do any of this, what the reaction would be. Catherine Herridge now looks through this, a new declassified FBI probe called Plasmic Echo. The FBI used a tool known as a pen register, stick with me on this, to target phone calls of then-campaign manager Susie Wiles. This wasn't just about tracking Susie Wiles. It was about tracking who she talked to. They tracked nearly two dozen defense attorneys, five journalists, the first lady, including political advisors that included Kash Patel, who would go on to become the FBI director. Administration official characterizes as intrusive tactics by special counsel Jack Smith team. Probe laid groundwork for classified records case against President Trump. This is the Mar-a-Lago case that got thrown out by a judge down in Florida. Here's what the pen register technique from the FBI is. A surveillance tool collects non-content routing data, right? This is, talk about this all the time. Oh, we weren't looking at the phone calls. We were looking at the phone logs. We weren't reading text messages. We were just looking at the logs to see who that person was text messaging and sending a text message to. Of course, we found out later, as we played for you last week, that that was a lie, too. In fact, they did read the text messages. That was revealed in July through the Senate Judiciary Committee. But what it really looked for was the phone numbers that were dialed and the phone calls that were received by an individual and the call times and the duration of those calls. So why would you do that? Well, first of all, this is supposed to be used for national security investigations, which, of course, well, they tried to claim that the Mar-a-Lago document case was really about national security because Trump was selling nuclear secrets to the Saudis. Remember that one? Didn't Rachel Maddow do like a week-long special on that? I think she did. There's also a lower standard than the typical probable cause warrant to be able to get the permission from a judge, a very compliant judge usually, to allow the prosecutors to access this information. And by the way, the only reason they need a judge's permission is because they got to go through a AT&T or T-Mobile or whoever to get this information. So those companies say, listen, I'm not going to hand this over to you unless you get a judge's warrant. So they get the warrant, and it's got a lower standard than your typical probable cause warrant, according to Catherine Herridge's reporting. All right, so hear this out. What happens is they take a look. Let's say they just interview Catherine Herridge, right? Or excuse me, they just interview Susie Wiles. FBI agent, members of the special counsel team, they go down and they have an interview with Susie Wiles. And Susie Wiles could say, I'm not going to tell you anything. I'm not going to tell you anything. It doesn't matter what occurred during the interrogation. What happens is the second they are done and Susie Wiles leaves their office and gets into her car, heads back to the campaign office, they then want to look at who she called. They want the phone numbers of who she immediately got on the phone with. That's what this is about. If you're Susie Wiles, you're the campaign director for the Trump campaign, and he's under investigation by the Biden administration because they want to throw him in jail and keep him from appearing on the ballot because he's the chief political rival of the president. God, this sounds like Banana Republic stuff, doesn't it? It sure does. You're President Trump's campaign manager in that scenario. You're done with the interrogation. You get into your car heading back to the campaign office. Who do you call? You call the lawyers. That's who you call. And that's what Jack Smith's team wanted to know. They want to know who she's calling. We want those numbers. We want to find out who's on the team. We want to find out who's consulting. It's all part of the conspiracy, if you're Jack Smith. Of course, Jack Smith has no political dog in this fight. He doesn't act in any way politically. I know that because he told me that under oath. Yeah, oh, no, I don't have any politics. I'm completely unbiased. I'm nonpartisan. Oh, by the way, this last weekend when Bruce Springsteen did his big No Kings anti-Trump concert, Jack Smith was there. He was wearing a No Kings shirt. But, you know, that's not political. That's just normal American behavior. That's Jack Smith. 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
3: That's our news. I'm Rich Thomason in Washington. Relief from sky-high diesel prices on the way, according to President.

0: Trump. He cites a deal with Europe to flood the market with large quantities of the fuel. President tells a campaign rally in Grand Island, Nebraska, that prices will fall even more once the Iran situation has been ironed out. Former Army psychiatrist Nidal Hassan, sentenced to death for a 2009 mass shooting at Fort Hood, Texas, will be executed by firing squad. The attack killed 13 people, wounded 32 others. New York's Governor Kathy Hochul is declaring a state of emergency. It's a response to an ongoing measles outbreak. Meanwhile, the outbreak in Pennsylvania has now topped 1,000 cases with 5 deaths reported in Pennsylvania. Dow futures up close to 200 points. NASDAQ futures ahead 78. More details, srnnews.com.
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17: Well, then you're going to want to tune in the next half hour. We've got Byron York joining us. He is the top political reporter in Washington, D.C., working for The Examiner. See how he did that? I didn't want to throw any of our reporters at Town Hall under the bus. He's the top political reporter working in D.C. for The Examiner. Joining us right now is Daniel Turner, Executive Director of Power of the Future. Because, Daniel Turner, listen, I keep hearing everyone talking about how expensive diesel is, and it is. It's pretty expensive. So you're our expert on energy, on gas, on oil, natural gas, and, you know, these global markets. What did Trump do now? Why did Trump make diesel so expensive, Daniel?
18: Look, I will own a portion of that for the Trump administration. His engagement in Iran definitely had an impact on global oil prices, and that includes diesel. And anyone who denies that would be silly.
17: Sure.
18: But there's another side to that equation, and engagement in Ukraine and in Russia has a disproportionate impact as well. And every single Democrat senator who has a little Ukraine flag next to their Twitter bio and says, I stand with Ukraine, that's cool. You can stand with Ukraine. But when you pressure the administration to give Zelensky more weapons and Zelensky uses them to destroy Russian oil and gas, and then Russia does the same, some 60% of their oil and gas refining capacity and production has been destroyed by the war, that also impacts global oil prices. And so you can't just say, well, Iran is the bad war, but Ukraine is the good war and not having an impact, right? They are both – war is hell, and both wars are having an impact on prices. I'll own Iran, and I think it's worth it to combat and destroy radical Islam. But then the pro-Zelensky crowd also has to own it and say, our decisions, and it's worth it. Convince the American people it's worth it, and then I'm cool.
2: Well, I think that's fair. But also, I mean, you're laying it out there as though they're both having an equal impact. And I don't think that's the case, because if you think about it, Russia is one of the few countries on the planet that still has a huge capacity for refining diesel. We don't. When was the last time we had a new refinery open that could handle refining oil for diesel fuel in particular? Do you know that, Daniel?
18: Oh, gosh, 40 years, probably the early 90s, maybe.
2: I think you may have been wearing bell-bottom pants, Daniel, and you had those big Greg Brady sideburns going on last time that happened.
18: And you are right. The Russian-Ukraine war has had a much larger impact. I'm trying to be polite. But my point is that when people look at oil prices and they say, well, in the past, during the Iraq war, oil reached X, but diesel never reached Y. It's not the same world order right now. The world events are not remotely the same. So it is a complicated situation. And I wish we could decouple our oil prices from the world market. But I throw in every other global commodity in the same analogy, right? If there's a huge disruption in wheat in one country, well, you can't necessarily say, well, wheat is going to be cheaper in South Korea. It's not. It's a global market. Gold, well, you know what? Gold is getting hit, but I'll go to Japan because it's still more valuable. Nope, it's a global commodity. And yes, the only way to increase or to lower the prices is to increase the global supply. And that's why what our administration is doing by trying to increase American oil and gas production will ultimately be good, because it will increase the global supply, but we're not there just yet.
2: Well, and by the way, as we're pumping at record pace, and we are the global leader in oil discovery and pumping oil and oil supply, that doesn't get you to diesel. You still need to go through the refining process. And my understanding is the refineries that we still have online that can handle the diesel refinery process, they're operating at like 98% capacity here in the U.S. And it's because, again, we haven't, forget about haven't opened new ones. State of California, they've closed down some of the refineries that they had for environmental reasons, right?
18: Exactly. That also has a huge impact. Well, Gavin Newsom closed three refineries. Now, the Greens all cheered when he did that, but that definitely has an impact on global prices. Okay. So everyone, you know, and this is kind of standard of the left, is they like to, you know, embrace these insane policies of these globalist perspectives and get all the praise of the DSA when they do it. But then when it has an actual impact on prices, they absolve themselves. The best example, obviously, outside of energy, which we're talking about, is healthcare, right? You still see Democrats say, we're going to put together a plan to fix healthcare. Well, I thought you did that with Obamacare, and you can't ask that question. You say, no, we get to celebrate that because it was important. But let's pretend something else is impacting prices. So the frustration thing here is that, especially when it comes to the election, and look, I get it. Dems are great at elections. They are great at spinning everything to get them back into power. And then the American people realize once you give them power how lousy of a job they do. But one of the things that's very frustrating from the energy markets is that every single policy the Dems believe would have led us to this exact same price point. Right. Barack Obama said he wanted to necessarily increase the cost of energy because that was going to be good to force this transition. Joe Biden did everything to drive up energy prices, to force people to buy electric vehicles and electric stoves, et cetera. So now they're campaigning on, we're going to lower prices. No, you're not. Secretly, you love high prices because secretly you want to shove a gas-powered leaf blower up all of our noses because a battery-powered leaf blower up our noses because you don't like fossil fuel industry.
2: Yeah. Well, and also, my understanding, that the two things that could have an immediate impact on the cost of diesel right now, one of them is to end the war between Ukraine and Russia. That's certainly not going to happen. And opening up the Strait of Hormuz has kind of already been done. You know, it's going to take a little while to get up to the refining level that we need. But the oil is flowing now. I think it's like 95% of pre-war flow through the strait. So what can you do? If you're a politician,

0: of 2021, right? That would have been operational right now. 800 additional thousand barrels of heavy crude would be great. But now going forward, who's going to build any sort of energy infrastructure project that will last longer than a presidential cycle? So President Trump right now could say, you know what, I spoke to those guys and they're going to restart the pipeline. That's great for Gavin Newsom because he's going to now run for president saying, when you elect me, I will shut down that pipeline again. Well, the guys who built the pipeline aren't going to, you know, play with $8 billion investment. They have shareholders. They have fiduciary responsibility. So who's going to build a refinery, right? Imagine if President Trump said, I have greenlit 10 new refineries in strategic locations. Great. Every Democrat running for office says, when I am elected, I am going to shut down those refineries because we need to transition to all electric vehicles. So that is part of the problem, is that we don't plan our energy where the puck is going. We plan our energy right now in the immediate. And in the immediate, we're in a pickle, no doubt about it. But we need people who plan 5, 10, 15 years in advance.
1: Dana Turner is our guest, executive director of Power the Future. And boy, oh boy, those Democrats really do love their transitions, don't they? Everything's about transitioning. The president did make an announcement yesterday at a campaign event in Nebraska. That's a state that's been hit hard by diesel because of agriculture. There are a lot of the heavy farm equipment and the trucks that haul agricultural products, et cetera, that all use diesel, right? Yesterday he said that he's going to be allowing anyone to purchase tax-free red dyed diesel for any reason. That is basically an executive order bringing down the diesel prices, specifically on waiving these restrictions on red dyed diesel. Daniel, what the heck is red dyed diesel?
0: So here in beautiful Virginia, I have my sheep farm, which I'm so proud of, and I have obviously a lot of farm equipment. I can get diesel at a different price than what is on the generic market because it's for ag use. Now, in theory, if I buy my diesel and I have my 1,000-gallon diesel tank on the farm, in theory, if I'm filling up my truck with it, I am violating the law, right? There's a little bit of an understanding that, hey, this is for tractors, this is for farm equipment, et cetera, and I get a very reduced price. What President Trump is now doing is saying, now anyone can buy that diesel. Right now, it's no longer exempt for just farm equipment, truckers on the road. And that is good for truckers because, you know, $7 a gallon diesel means your Amazon delivery is ultimately going to go up in price. Amazon's not going to eat the diesel costs to a certain point. They're eventually just going to raise prices a little bit, you know, 9 cents, 10 cents on every single item you buy, but they're going to recuperate their diesel costs. And you're going to do the same on food. And that's the problem with these high energy prices, Larry, is that we're paying it now, but we're not really going to feel it, and we're going to feel it for quite some time because it's headed into fall. So everyone is finishing their harvest or partially through their harvest, right? Those diesel prices are getting tacked on. You're buying fertilizer now. Yeah, that's going to get tacked on in the spring when you start planting, right? So these diesel prices are sticking with us because the things diesel uses haven't even been grown yet, irrigated, cultivated, and harvested. So we got a long structural problem ahead of us, no doubt about it.
1: We're speaking to sheep farmer Daniel Turner, who, when it comes to energy and oil and gas, he will never pull the wool over your eyes.
0: Aw.
1: Sorry.
0: That's great. That should be a farm motto.
1: The president has led Congress to remove the federal taxes on diesel, and states can do the same. So far, 10 states have lifted their taxes on diesel. Hear me out. Tell me if you pick up a trend when you hear these states' names. Louisiana, Alabama, Nebraska, Texas, Oklahoma, Arkansas, Missouri, North Carolina, North Dakota, and North Dakota and Indiana are now moving in that direction. They have not done it yet. Daniel, what do all those states have in common?
0: What you mean, my Gabrielle Spanberger here in Virginia did not get rid of our diesel taxes?
1: No, well, neither did Westmore in Maryland, neither did Gavin Newsom, neither did Kathy Hochul or Gretchen Whitmer, J.B. Pritzker, or any of the other. Yeah, there seems to be a trend. Yeah. To be fair, North Carolina does have a Democrat governor, but he's not really a Democrat, right? I mean, that's a state that requires a Democrat to pretend they're Republicans.
0: Yeah, this is an example, though, of a larger conversation, and I wish we could sit down with Thomas Sowell and have it. If you can temporarily suspend a tax for government a government tax, then why is the tax even there to begin with? And this is just because states are broke. You know, Virginia, Gabrielle Spanberger's spending plan is monumental.

0: What's her name again?
1: It's Abigail, I believe.
0: Abigail.
1: Gabrielle
0: Berger. CIA Commandant Spanberger. Her spending plan is massive, and she needs money desperately. So
1: right.
0: You know, I'm going to keep calling her Gabrielle Spanberger. Gabrielle
1: like
0: needs money desperately, so she's never going to suspend a tax. Democrats love taxes. Heck, you saw Mark Kelly on TV saying, how are you going to make affordability for the American people? We're going to raise taxes.
1: You betcha. That's how we do it. Daniel Turner, shill for big oil and a sheep farmer. Thanks for joining us. I'm going to come down and see those little wool balls you got there with hooves, and I like sheep. Thanks, Daniel. Take care of yourself. 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
1: Good morning. Byron York is right around the corner, but we've got some news here for our local Loudoun County school board. Everyone knows Loudoun County is where one of the top congressional races is going on, Virginia 10. And, of course, Loudoun County has been sort of the center of the storm of the national conversation over parents' rights with regard to our public schools and school boards. You'll remember that there were some pretty wild scenes out there in the Loudoun County school board meetings during COVID-19, during the pandemic. When they tried to inject, well, first of all, not only the policies that ended up damaging our children, forcing them out of school and having to do school from their kitchen table with a laptop and all of the garbage that we finally got to see in the curriculum. You know, that was the one upside of the pandemic, was that, you know, Jane and Jack are doing their classroom stuff in a Zoom meeting and mom or dad are staying home and working from home because, well, Biden and Fauci forced you to, and you could overhear what was going on in the classroom, in the virtual classroom, and you realize, what the hell are they doing in these public schools that I'm paying for? That then resulted into some pretty volatile school board meetings out there in Loudoun, especially when the kids were let back into school, and then, you know, next thing you know, while you were home doing your pandemic laptop learning, they changed all the rules that allowed boys into the girls' restroom. Next thing you know, a sexual assault occurs, and parents get upset about that, and next thing you know, you got parents getting arrested at these school board meetings. Tempers are raised, and people start shouting at each other. And then, during the Biden administration, the Merrick Garland Justice Department decided that they were going to investigate parents as domestic terrorists. Remember all that? I'm glad you do, because yesterday we got a report from the Justice Department under Attorney General Todd Blanche detailing exactly how that all went down. Today we're releasing the report to expose the weaponization of government against parents in schools, which details weaponization of the department against these parents. From attempting to get the National Security Division involved to ignoring repeated warnings from employees that the leadership's actions could be unconstitutional. That's right. There were career Justice Department lawyers who were saying, we can't do this. The parents have a right to go to a school board meeting and voice their concerns to their elected officials. These school board members acted like totalitarians, first calling in the sheriffs, and when the sheriffs wouldn't comply, as is the case with the great Mike Chapman there in Loudoun County, well, then they literally went through their national governing body, the National School Board Association, and had them petition the White House, because, of course, they're big donors to Joe Biden and the Democrats. And the White House, well, they snapped to attention, called the Justice Department and said, you've got to crack down on these parents. Hey, remember when the White House isn't supposed to direct what the Justice Department does for political purposes? Yeah. Now, that's only when Donald Trump is in the White House. Along with the report, we've released hundreds of exhibits and emails that make official and verify what many Americans had guessed. The Garland DOJ worked hand in hand with White House officials and the National School Board Association to chill free speech and parental rights while they threatened to prosecute parents and label them domestic terrorists. That whole report was released yesterday. Do you think Joe and Mika are talking about this morning? I'm pretty sure this didn't make George Stephanopoulos's rundown. This is why you need a new media in this country. It's why you come here for the news. This is a thorough and detailed report about the weaponization of the Justice Department, not against Donald Trump, not against J6ers who walked into the Capitol building when a Capitol police officer held the door open for them. No, this is against you, a mom or a dad who raised their voice at a school board meeting because you didn't want your child to be sexually assaulted in the restroom of a public school by a boy who was allowed in. And they sicked the Justice Department on you. They called you a domestic terrorist. And for those of you who think, oh, well, yeah, you know, woke one was crazy, man. But, oh, Democrats are normal now. Democrats are moderate now. We're not going to walk down that path. We learned our lesson. Oh, really? Because I'm checking out the headlines out of Loudoun County, Virginia today. And check it out. October 2026 is LGBTQ plus History Month, ladies and gentlemen. Loudoun County School Board is now urging students to celebrate LGBTQ plus history in this new proclamation. It's a school board proclamation. There are no requirements for students, but there is an encouragement for parents, teachers, and students. The staff are to celebrate radical gender ideology. Thousands of Loudoun families are now told that they are bigots if they decide that they think there's just two sexes, one male and one female. They're not teaching math. They're not teaching history, real history. They're spending their time making sure that children have a skewed understanding of biology, to say the least. The proclamation promises an affirming environment and rejects discrimination based on gender identity, sexual orientation, and gender expression. Of course, this raised questions about how the district's language aligns with parents who object to schools promoting contested views about sex and gender. In other words, if you want to send your kid to school and have them learn that there are just boys and girls, well, the school system is undermining that basic biological reality. It also reads, let it be resolved that the Loudoun County School Board recognizes October 26th as LGBTQ plus History Month. Loudoun County Public Schools encourages staff, students, and community to honor and celebrate the rich history and contributions of LGBTQ plus community in the Commonwealth of Virginia and our beautifully diverse county and our schools during LGBTQ plus History Month and throughout the school year. Yeah, nothing has changed. And that's why we need to continue to stay on these issues, and we will. 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
5: Breaking news this hour from Town Hall. I'm Rich Thomason. President Trump confirms it was a threat of attack that prompted the U.S. to bring a dozen B-1 bombers back home from a base in the U.K. And the Wall Street Journal reports a potentially complex drone strike was ordered by Iran's Revolutionary Guard Corps. In Omaha, Nebraska, the doors have just opened at Dunham House, $14 million project, which will treat wounded veterans challenged by moderate to severe traumatic brain injuries. Kate McCauley, president and CEO of the organization Wounded Warriors Family Support, says there's nothing like Dunham House anywhere else in America.
6: I know firsthand by working with veterans, I know what we're doing to help them, and I can tell you, I see it in their eyes, that they know they have not been forgotten. And a house like the Dunham House will show them, listen, you have an alternate housing choice. So our doors are open to any of those combat wounded veterans. We would love to have you apply to be here.
5: Kate McCauley adds that the $14 million Dunham House was built without one penny of tax dollars It's funded 100% by private donations from Americans who visit their website at dunhamhouse.org. President Trump, who says that gas prices are starting to fall a bit, insists that they will really tumble once the Iran situation has been resolved. He adds it shouldn't be long. As for the higher prices at the gas pump, the president says it's worth the price to make sure that Iran never gets a nuclear weapon. The president spoke at a rally in Grand Island, Nebraska, and once again, he urged voters to cast their ballots as if he were on the ballot. Watching Wall Street this morning, stock futures so far have been sharply higher. The Dow futures are up 258 points. NASDAQ futures ahead 131. More on these stories, townhall.com.
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5: The occasionally violent protests by high school students continue across France.
8: The cause of the students is popular in France, so the protest movement still has momentum, despite the sorry spectacle every day of burnt rubbish bins at school entrance gates and of agitators, many not themselves lycée students, taking on police with stones and homemade fireworks. Yesterday's incident in the northern town of Lens will not have eased the tensions. There, a 15-year-old had his hand blown off. Police said he was foolishly picking up a non-lethal grenade used for crowd control, and it went off in his hand. Fellow protesters said the grenade hit him in the hand after it was launched.
5: Out to BBC's Hugh Schofield in Paris. Nobel Prize in Physics going to an American professor. The Royal Swedish Academy of Sciences awarding the University of Wisconsin-Madison professor Francis Hausen this year's prize. News and analysis, townhall.com. Well, here's a nutty suggestion for a better night's sleep.
9: A small study found that people who ate 40 grams of walnuts with dinner for 8 weeks slept better and were less drowsy the next day. Walnuts contain melatonin, that's a hormone that regulates sleep, and tryptophan, a chemical the body uses to create melatonin. According to researchers, adding walnuts to your diet regularly can help improve digestion, lower cholesterol levels, balance your mood, and promote healthy aging. Bob Agnew reporting.
5: War Secretary Hegseth recommended it. President Trump approved it. A firing squad will dispatch former Army psychiatrist Nidal Hassan. Sentenced to death for 2009 massacre at Fort Hood, Texas. 13 people were killed, 32 others wounded in the attack. Under Army policy, an execution must be carried out within 150 days of presidential approval, but no sooner than 60 days after the authorization is given. More on these stories, townhall.com.
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1: Good morning from our flagship station, WMAL in Washington, D.C., where it's a beautiful morning all across the nation. Back home where I belong. Thank you again to our great team out in San Diego, California, for hosting us all week. And thank you to Cam Edwards for filling in for me the last couple of days, as I took a little bit of a breather. But now we're locked in and ready to go for this four-week sprint to the finish line, Election Day 2026. And we're going to provide you all the analysis and perspective and reporting and news that you expect from this morning program. Good morning. It's Larry O'Connor on O'Connor and Company. Let's get right to it. Byron York is the chief political correspondent for the Washington Examiner. Byron, people ask me, hey, Larry, how do you stay plugged in with everything going on? What do you do for show prep? And, amongst the great work that we're doing over at Town Hall, I also make sure that everyone knows about Byron York's Daily Memo, a great email that keeps everybody up to speed on Byron's reporting and analysis. Good morning, sir.
17: Good morning, Larry. Thank you very much.
1: There's a lot of recent columns that I want to delve into. Let's start with this one. Are GOP doomers overreacting? We had a couple of months here where everyone said Republicans were done. My friend Mark Halperin says that it's his reporting tells him it's a blue tsunami the size of Connecticut. But now, in the last week, we've seen a lot of people rethinking that and saying, wait a second, maybe these polls aren't really showing us the full story. What's really at play, Byron?
17: Well, I do think when it changed from a blue wave to a blue tsunami that a number of people said, well, hold on just a second. Let's see what's going on here.
1: Yeah.
17: And I think you have to differentiate between the House and the Senate.
1: Yes. I
17: think Republicans are going to lose the House. I just think that's all there is to it. You know, if you look at the two measures that I think are most important in determining the outcome of the House, the president's job approval rating and the so-called generic ballot measure, these are questions that have been polled over and over and over a million times, all different pollsters, and I think they're pretty reliable. And right now, the president's job approval rating, Real Clear Politics average of polls, is 38.4. That is terrible for Republicans. And the generic ballot, I think Democrats are ahead by about 8 points, and that is also bad for Republicans. And you put that with the history of the president's party, whatever party it is, the president's party almost never picking up seats, winning
1: right.
17: seats in the midterms. I think it just looks extremely bad for Republicans in the House. But
1: yeah. Well, can I pause there?
17: Really something quite different. Sure.
1: Can I just pause real quick? Because I've laid that out exactly that same way, possibly to some of the same people you're talking to and some consultants. I'm not as plugged in as you are. And they say, you're right. In any normal year, this should be, a layup for Democrats to win the majority in the House. The X factor that isn't being taken into account, and you tell me how this factors into your equation, is that a whole lot of these districts are brand new. And they have been re-engineered in a way to sort of stave off what should be the historic wave that Democrats should enjoy. That coupled with the fact that Democrats have nominated some candidates that aren't your typical Democrats. Does that factor in at all into your equation here for the House?
17: Well, some of the Democrats who've gotten the most in the House, who've gotten the most attention, like the DSA candidates in New York, they're going to get elected because they're in these super blue districts.
1: Oh, yeah.
17: In New
1: no,
17: York.
1: I'm talking and about the Republicans in the purple districts who can tie their opponent to those people. Right?
17: Yeah.
1: So they go, though this person
17: right.
1: might not be Zoran Mamdani, but you're basically voting for that party.
17: Right. But as far as redistricting is concerned, yes, I think the Republicans in the House help themselves with the redistricting, but maybe not as much as they thought. Personally, I thought it was a bad idea to do it, to sort of open that can of worms in the middle of the census redistricting cycle, but they did it.
1: Okay.
17: And it might blow up in their face in a couple of districts in which they thought they were creating more Republican-friendly districts, and they're not going to go for Republicans this time.
1: Got it. Okay. And then what about the regardless, if the Republicans do lose the House, if Democrats do get the majority, are you seeing it like being 10 or more seats, or is it more in the single digit range here?
17: Well, that is the question, because I did write, I think I wrote in that newsletter you mentioned about the doomers, is that you have a Republican, a class of Republican optimists and pessimists. And the optimists believe that Republicans are going to lose the House, but not by a whole lot, you know, maybe 10 seats or something around that. And then the pessimists believe they're going to lose in a landslide, and also that they're going to lose the Senate.
1: Yeah.
17: But there's really some debate over that, because there are some people who argue that huge swings like the 2010 swing, where it was 63 seats went to Republicans, they picked up 63. And even 2018, where Democrats picked up 41 in Donald Trump's first midterms, that those are maybe no longer possible because of all the redistricting we were talking about. Mm-hmm. I'm just not sure about that.
1: That's what I keep hearing, too. Well, we'll see 4 weeks from now. Byron York is our guest. Byron, let's turn to the Senate. You have a recent article here about, as you call it, the Senate seat most likely to flip. And there's certainly quite a bit of headlines over the course of the last few days, over this weekend, that suggest that North Carolina seems to be a solid flip for Democrats. Tell me about what you know about that race, but also other Senate races that might surprise people, especially some Democrat seats that could flip.
17: Yeah, well, the North Carolina seat seems to have been gone for quite a while. There you have Roy Cooper, the Democrat, former governor, who's been elected statewide six times, running against the former chairman of the RNC there, and it just hasn't been close. As a matter of fact, since March, the race has been between the Democratic lead has been between, I think, 6.5 and 8.5 points. Very, very consistent. This is for the seat that Tom Tillis is angrily retiring from in North Carolina. So, I do think that one's gone. So give Democrats one pickup there. They need four, a net four. If you look at Maine and Iowa, which if you let's say this, go to the Real Clear Politics average of polls, look at the list. It's all blue. The leads are blue in every one of these states. And I don't think that's going to turn out, because I was talking earlier about the president's job approval rating and the generic ballot. Polls that have been asked a million times, taken a million times by a bunch of different pollsters on all shades of the ideological spectrum. You put it all together, and I think it's pretty accurate. The states are a different story, where you have state polling, and we know we've had examples of really terrible polling this election and previous elections. So you have to put more of a question mark in the individual state pollings, especially with some of the smaller states where they don't have that a lot. So Maine, you have a Democratic lead by a point or less than a point, actually, right now in the average. And I think Susan Collins is going to win that. I don't think Democrats are going to pick
1: it. It's
17: that
1: the
17: up.
1: Funniest thing when you see an analyst like Byron York say, yeah, the current poll shows Susan Collins down by 3 or 4. That's great news for Susan Collins. Explain that, because we've been down this path with Susan Collins before, haven't we?
17: She particularly is kind of famous for defying the polls. And she was last up in 2020. And the election polls had her down by 6 or 8 points. I mean, she's going to lose, except she didn't lose. She won.
1: She won by 6 or 8 points, if I remember
17: right. Yeah, so people really don't trust the polls there. So a lot of people, I think, think Susan. And also, Susan Collins is conducting a great campaign. Yeah. She's putting one foot in front of the other. She knows everybody in Maine. And she's stressing how much she's done for Maine. She brought lots of EMS funding for various small communities in Maine. They make New Balance shoes in Maine. And for some reason, the Pentagon in September announced that they were going to sign a contract for 500,000 pair of New Balance shoes.
1: Interesting.
17: And, all sorts of things like that Susan Collins has been working on. So I think she's running a very, very solid campaign.
1: Okay.
17: Anyway, Iowa is extremely close. You get a lot of people thinking Democrats are going to pick that up. I'm very dubious about that. And Texas is what it is. I don't know. Beyond that, there's Ohio, Alaska, and Kansas. I kind of feel Democrats might pick up Ohio. Alaska, geez, I don't know. Looks not looking good.
1: Well, they're doing a crazy thing there. That's ranked choice voting, first of all. And secondly, they've got an independent named Dan Sullivan, which is the name of the incumbent Republican.
17: Right.
1: That could mess things up in the counting of the ballots, won't it?
17: But here's the thing. I'll just do it real quick.
1: Yeah.
17: If you look at, here's seven states, North Carolina, Maine, Iowa, Texas, Ohio, Alaska, and Kansas. Democrats need to pick up a net four of those. The problem is they are defending seats. They might lose seats in Michigan, Minnesota, and New Hampshire. And keep your eye on Minnesota. You know,
1: Michelle Tafoya
17: is the Democrat who is sort of ahead in the polls, but Michelle Tafoya is really running a strong campaign. I don't trust those polls there. Would not be surprised to see a Republican pickup.
1: Yep.
17: So if Republicans pick up anywhere in Minnesota or Michigan or in New Hampshire, then that makes the Democratic job of getting to those net four seats all the more difficult, which is I don't think you're seeing a lot of people say that the Senate's a done deal one way or the other.
1: Agreed. And also, by the way, even if they do have to defend states like Michigan or Minnesota, it means that Chuck Schumer and the team, they're outspent right now by Republicans. And now are they going to spend money to defend Minnesota? They probably have to. And that's money that they aren't going to spend in Kansas or in Iowa. It's all part of the chess game. Now, Byron, can you stay with us? I got more questions for you, and I know you've got the answers.
17: Sure. Let's do another break.
1: All right. One more quick segment with Byron York in a moment because, I don't know, these midterms seem to be important. The big question, the Trump factor. How is he affecting these races we're talking about? We'll get into it with Byron York, Washington Examiner, next.
14: Millions will vote soon. But do they really know the issues? Now, Rob Schmidt is on Newsmax tonight talking about the war for America's future. Rob Schmidt reveals that many Americans are embracing socialism, especially young people. Rob exposes the hidden dangers of socialism and its war on our freedom. He says the big media won't tell you the truth about President Trump and his real record. A secure border, biggest tax cuts in history, inflation under control, lowest drug prices, largest crime drop ever, and so much more. Rob has the whole story on Trump and the media, so watch Newsmax on cable tonight. Millions are making the switch to Newsmax. 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
21: And we continue our conversation with Byron York. He, of course, is the chief political, well, what is the title there? Byron, I don't want to get, chief political correspondent. I was going to say
22: chief political correspondent.
21: I apologize for the Washington Examiner. And, of course, I do want to commend you to his daily memo, Byron York's daily memo, to stay plugged in on everything. Really quickly, Byron, on that last point that I made as we were going out, Republicans still maintain a huge advantage with regard to money. And everyone thinks that just translates into advertising. It also translates into data-driven get out the vote, something that Republicans have been doing better than they used to, certainly. Democrats don't have that money. Are people taking that into account?
22: Yeah, they are to some degree. But I think there's two things to think of. One, a number of political professionals believe that almost everybody has decided now how they're going to vote. And research into past elections shows that certainly by the end of September, I mean, most people have decided how they're going to vote. And if that's the case, then these huge ad blitzes just kind of become noise and kind of cancel each other out and that sort of thing. So, I mean, I'm sure you'll find a race where it was decisive, but in general terms, I don't think it's going to be a huge thing.
21: Okay. But if everyone's already decided, then where is this undecided? In some of these races, undecided is still up like 7 to 10 points.
22: Yeah,
21: are those people just being coy?
22: Yeah, they're not. I mean, they're not telling pollsters. I mean, I was talking with a few political types about, you know, when somebody tells you, you're interviewing somebody and they say they're an independent and you think, oh, come on. And then what I always do is I ask them who they voted for in the last few elections, if they remember.
21: Yeah.
22: And it's always one party or the other.
21: Yeah.
22: You know, they say they're an independent and they voted for Republicans the last 4 presidential elections, or they voted Democratic for the last 4 presidential elections. They're not really an independent.
21: Yeah.
22: So, I mean, that's kind of the way I view that.
21: All right. And finally, you do have a column as well, specifically focusing on the war and President Trump and how it might be affecting these elections. And it's not what most people would think. What is your reporting showing you right now, Byron, in terms of the president's impact on these races? And obviously in some states or some districts, it's going to vary. And how the war is playing and factoring into this?
22: Well, it's all about the price of gas. I mean, you know, if somehow the president were conducting this pressure campaign on Iran and had even bombed its nuclear sites, and this were having no economic effect that Americans could feel, then, you know, I doubt there would be very much opposition at all. So all of the opposition is based on the price of gas, which is why you hear the president saying, you know, this is going to be over right after the election. How long has he been promising that it was going to be over quickly? And when it is, the price of gas will be fine, and it'll go back down. And, you know, he's right about that. And,
21: yes.
22: And by the way, the most encouraging news, I think, for anybody in this Iran story has been the growth of alternatives to the Strait of Hormuz and increasing traffic to the Strait of Hormuz, so that the traffic of oil transports through the Strait of Hormuz is close to what it was before the war now, which is the system is figuring a workaround around Iran's attempted blockade of the Strait of Hormuz, which means that Iran will lose its biggest weapon, its biggest pressure point. And that's got to be a really good thing for the United States.
21: I'll say. So all in all, as the president is starting to do some rallies, he did one in Ohio, he did one in Nebraska, he's going to be good. Are those going to make a difference?
22: Well, I got the list in front of me here. In the past week, Texas, Oklahoma, Alabama, Ohio, Nebraska. You know, I don't know. First of all, in Texas, they had a big convention down in Texas, so we've seen a lot of Trump down there.
21: Mm-hmm.
22: Oklahoma, not sure. In Alabama, you know, are those measured places that a Republican president would go in this situation? Ohio, he certainly needs to help Senator Houston there, who is in real trouble, possibly losing to Sherrod Brown, the former Senator from Democrat. Nebraska, not sure. So he's going to go back to Texas. He's going to go back to Ohio, which is a good idea. He said he was going to come back to Alabama for a football game. I don't know. But he does. He said he's going to Michigan. I think yesterday.
21: I saw that.
22: He's going to Michigan.
21: I was very surprised. I wonder if Mike Rogers knows about that.
22: Well, Mike Rogers said exactly. And he also said he was thinking about going to Maine. And like Susan Collins is like, no, I don't think so.
21: I think we're good. I think we're good. I'm washing my hair that night.
22: We haven't. Right.
21: We got to leave it there, Byron York. Thank you always. We'll talk to you again many times between now and Election Day. Thanks, Byron. 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
5: With SRN News, I'm Rich Thomason in Washington. President Trump confirms it was a threat of attack that prompted the U.S. to bring a dozen B-1 bombers back home from their base in the U.K. The president, who says that gas prices are starting to fall a bit, insists that they will really tumble once the Iran war has been resolved. He adds that that shouldn't be much longer. As for the higher prices at the pump, the president says it's worth the cost of keeping nuclear arms out of the hands of Iran. War Secretary Hegseth made the recommendation. President Trump approved it. A firing squad will dispatch former Army psychiatrist Nidal Hassan, sentenced to death for a 2009 mass shooting at Fort Hood in Texas. 13 people killed, 32 others were wounded in that attack. On Wall Street this morning, the Dow futures are up 235 points. More details, srnnews.com.
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1: SI. Are we supposed to call it SI? No, like I said, I'm not going to change the name of the Redskins just because I'm told to no longer call them the Redskins. Same with AI. It's AI, okay? And we've got a conversation about AI coming up in about 10 minutes. Vicky Palladino, she's a councilman for New York, because New York needs their own AI policy. Not just the state. I'm talking to just the city of New York. We'll find out what that's all about under our new commandant there, Zora Mamdani. That's coming up in a bit. Let's continue talking about these midterm elections, if we could, though. To spin off of what Byron York was just telling us, some of these statewide Senate races are incredibly fascinating, and these final 4 weeks are going to be, well, buckle up. It's going to be wild. Let's start with Michigan. Abdul Al-Sayed was in New York City yesterday, sitting on set with Martha McCallum, giving Fox News an interview. Well, that's interesting. He's running for office in Michigan, and he's doing an interview in person in New York. What's he doing in New York? Well, I guess the Fox News audience is super important to him. All right, so let's take a look at this. This is clip three yesterday about how he's taking money from corporations, including the Soros family, when he claims that he's trying to get money out of politics. Here's Al-Sayed yesterday.
25: So when individuals want to give to my campaign, I welcome their support. You know what I don't do? I don't call corporations. I don't call AIPAC.
26: Let
25: me just finish my point. In my primary, I got outspent 11-1. 11-1. $70 million from outside super PACs, from AIPAC, from corporations, big pharma, big tech, DTE, our local utility company. You know who I've never called? I've never called one of them. But here's the difference. When you take their money and then you're in a position to govern on their issues, guess what happens? You turn a blind eye. You vote 19 times to keep prescription drug prices high. Individuals want to support a campaign that's different. Mike Rogers, how much money has he taken from corporate super PACs? How much money has he taken from AIPAC? How much money has he taken throughout his career?
10: I think that
25: so there's a big difference
10: here. The argument you're making is one that I think resonates with a lot of people across the country. I think people do feel that lobbyists and corporate money in politics is really removing the process from, you know, representing your constituents in your state the way you want to. But, you know, Chuck Schumer's PAC gave your campaign $30 million. Do you know where that money comes from? It comes from corporations. So, I mean, sooner or later, you're taking money that is linking back to, and you don't think that those interests, those people are going to circle back around to you in Washington and say, so, Senator, we gave this much money. They won't?
25: They won't. No, they won't. Because I've been very, very clear that I am not interested in doing the bidding of.
1: And every politician makes very clear that they're not interested in doing the bidding of any of the corporations that give them money. And by the way, all he says is look at all the money that Mike Rogers is getting or Haley Stevens or anyone else he's running against. He never actually points to anything that shows that in some way they've changed their positions or changed their votes because of the influence of that money. It's what a demagogue always does. You know, I'm having deja vu. You know what I remember? I remember the 2008 presidential election when the two nominees for president, Barack Obama and John McCain, they both made a pledge. They pledged that they would not take donations and money that exceeded the federal limits on campaigns. This is back when there were federal limits for matching funds from the federal government. That way, both candidates would raise all the same amount of money right up to a certain point. Federal government would match that money, and then they would compete on an even playing field where both candidates had the same budgets to work with. Barack Obama promised to do that. So did John McCain. But then the money just kept rolling in for Barack Obama. He raised more money than anyone has ever raised in the history of presidential campaigns. And believe it or not, he then said, you know what? I'm going to go ahead and forget my pledge that I made. I'm going to go back on that because this election is too important. It's too important that my voice get in there. I'm not going to unilaterally disarm. I'm going to go out there because it's more important that I win this race than it is that I hold on to that pledge that I made. John McCain. Love him or hate him or ambivalent about him, although I've never met anyone ambivalent about John McCain. He stood on his pledge. He was a man of integrity at that moment, stood on his principles, and, well, he ended up standing on the sidelines because apparently he thought it was more important to maintain his integrity with the pledge that he made that he wouldn't exceed the federal limits on campaign donations for a presidential election like his opponent did. Because that was more important than doing whatever it took to win the election. And that's exactly what I'm seeing from Abdul al-Sayed. Oh, he's got his pledge. Oh, yeah, I'm not going to take it. Also, notice the weasel words there. I didn't go to any of these people and ask for their money. Well, yes and no. You came to D.C. and asked Chuck Schumer and his PAC for the money. And that money was so no, you didn't pick up the phone and call the corporation. You let Chuck Schumer do the dirty work for you, Abdul. Oh, and that brings us to why he was in New York yesterday. It wasn't just to sit on the beautiful Fox News set. Very expensive. They got a lot of money over there at Fox with Martha McCallum. No. He also had a fundraiser yesterday. It was a Manhattan event at the Bowery from 7 to 9 p.m. So he had to put in a whole 2 hours work there with Alexandria Ocasio-Cortez and Zohra Mamdani. Major donors gave as high as $57,800 a person that would be distributed amongst al-Sayed's campaign and the Democratic Party. The organizers were former Jamal Bowman. He's a Democrat socialist person. REM singer Michael Stipe, Brad Lander, and others organizing the event. He also famously has taken a lot of money from one individual. You know, he says, oh, you're going to do their bidding. You're going to do their bidding. You're taking money from these corporations and then you're going to do their bidding. Okay. Well, when you take money from the George Soros and Jeffrey Soros foundations and families, should we be concerned that you're going to do their bidding? Here's Abdul al-Sayed in a beautiful backyard fundraiser in Southern California. Boy, he spends a lot of time out of state already, and he's not even a senator. Take a look at this one. It's clip 4, Abdul al-Sayed cozying up to the Soroses.
11: I just want to welcome you here and express my appreciation for coming. And it's been a privilege.
12: I've had, speaking of privilege, I've had the pleasure of knowing Abdul since 2012. I got to interview him as a finalist for my parents' fellowship, the Paul and Daisy Soros Fellowship for New Americans.
1: Yes, yes, let's talk about that Paul and Daisy Soros Fellowship. It was, in fact, he wasn't just a finalist, he was a recipient in 2012 of money.

0: You know how Abdul Al-Sayed is always talking about his political opponents as being in the back pocket of AIPAC, and there's this insidious, nasty, despicable, anti-American little underlying message that's not too subtle, that Haley Stevens and now Mike Rogers have dual loyalties. They're always saying how they're acting as an agent for a foreign country. That's what Abdul Al-Sayed and Hassan Piker like to say. For any American who accepts money from Americans of Jewish descent, and their focus is to make sure that the state of Israel is allowed to protect itself, and yes, that the United States works with our ally in the Middle East to make sure that they are protected. If you stand for that position, you have dual loyalties, so says Abdul Al-Sayed. Imagine, if you would, what Abdul Al-Sayed's rhetoric would be against Haley Stevens in the primary if it turned out that Haley Stevens was also an Israeli citizen. In other words, she had dual citizenship, U.S. and Israel. Imagine what they would be saying about Haley Stevens. Oh, hell, imagine what they'd say about Mike Rogers. Right now, he suggests that Mike Rogers isn't loyal to Michigan because he has a vacation home in Florida, right? Imagine if Mike Rogers had dual citizenship with a foreign country and that foreign country were Israel. Do you realize the kind of hateful, despicable rhetoric you would hear from Abdul Al-Sayed? Suggesting that they had dual loyalties, that they weren't really there to look out for the United States because they had dual citizenship with Israel. Which, by the way, listen, I don't want my elected officials to have dual citizenship, but if they're going to have dual citizenship, you know, one of our stalwart allies who stood by us for decades in the most hostile region of the planet, you know, it's not to listen, I would rather they have dual citizenship with Israel than, say, you know, one of the Sharia law-centered radical Islamic countries that's been a breeding ground for terrorists, you know, like Egypt. Imagine if we had an I'm sure you know where I'm going with this. Yeah, despite his denials over this campaign, it's now been revealed officially that Abdul Al-Sayed, in fact, does have dual citizenship, and it is with Egypt. Here he is, caught on video by our friends at the Washington Free Beacon. Clip 7, please.
1: First is that I inherited dual citizenship, right? And I grew up spending most of my summers in another country where I understood what it meant not to have the right to self-govern, right?
0: There you go. That's him right there at an event saying on microphone, I have dual citizenship. Now, this is on stage in 2016 at a medical conference. Reading from Chuck Ross's report at the Free Beacon, Michigan Senate candidate Abdul Al-Sayed told a Detroit audience in 2016 that he has dual citizenship in the United States and Egypt, according to previously unreported video. It's the second time he's been documented making the claim, even though his campaign now claims he was never a dual citizen. So there you go. First, you've got the fact that he's a dual citizen, and you've got him stating it right there before he was a candidate for Senate. And now you've got the campaign lying about it. So he's either lying now or he was lying then to bolster his, you know, international credibility. Al-Sayed made the remark about his dual citizenship on stage at Globe Med conference in Detroit, where the far left Democrat served as the city's health director at the time. The newly revealed 2016 video marks at least the second time Al-Sayed has publicly claimed to have Egyptian status. His academic resume stated in 2014 that he was a citizen of the United States and Egypt. That was also reported by the Washington Free Beacon. So what is it? Now, what are you supposed to believe? Are you supposed to believe what he said in 2014 on his resume and then in 2016 on stage at an event out of his own mouth? Or are you going to believe his campaign now claiming that he doesn't have dual citizenship? And also considering the fact that he seems to be surrounded by people who are connected to the Muslim Brotherhood, which is often cases at the very least suspected of dabbling in international terrorism, if not outright an unindicted co-conspirator in terrorist acts. He's got family members who have been connected with the Muslim Brotherhood. He was asked last night in that interview to denounce the Muslim Brotherhood 3 times, and he wouldn't do it. We're laying the facts out for you, and now what appears to be a hypocritical lie. The bigger question here is, what would Abdul Al-Sayed say if his political opponent had dual citizenship, especially if that other country was Israel? And I think you know the answer to that question. Let's

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1: We love New York City. We really do. We love visiting. Of course, we're D.C.-based, but we love our colleague up there on our sister station, The Answer, Joe Piscopo, who manages a brilliant morning program there for Gotham. And we love stealing some of his guests, including this one. She represents District 19 in Northeast Queens, New York City Councilwoman Vicky Palladino. Don't tell Joe you're cheating on him with me, Vicky. Thanks for joining us.
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1: explain to me why New York City needs its own AI policies exactly. And how does this work when, you know, AI and this technology, they don't know the boundaries of the city districts and such?
2: I think we could really keep this really simple. AI, you know, in its own right as an institution, it represents power, right? And what the left, this is something that the left really cannot control. And they are doing everything in their power not to be able to, they want to be able to control it, to control its narrative. And that's really what it's been about all along. You know, all these catastrophic predictions. I don't know if you got to see any of the hearing yesterday, but one young man, he called himself a whistleblower. He was on the first panel, and he said it was absolutely going to be the end of mankind. Now, you know, I think that's a little ridiculous, to say the least.
1: Yeah.
2: Look, nobody knows much about AI as far as I go, and certainly my city council does not know. But what they try to do in New York, in our state particularly, and I'm sure other blue states, they want to be able to control what people hear, what people see, and, you know, I believe in guardrails, but I do not believe in my city government, to be quite frank.
1: Right. Yeah, no, I don't disagree with you. And some of the things that they're laying up there, they sound like they're acting as a federal legislative body, or for that matter,
2: correct,
1: some sort of UN panel or world government. Isn't this really, you know, listen, to do this hearing that you had yesterday, the New York City councilman's members, you had executive Meta, Anthropic. This is an intimidation tactic, isn't it? Isn't these? It's these Marxists who sit on you, that panel with you, who are trying to flex their muscle against the big corporations.
2: 100%. Now let's look at my council on a whole. All right, let's just look. There are some very successful people on there, private business owners like myself, Gail Brewer, you know, our speaker and all. But the majority of my council never had a job. They came directly from, you know, their mom's house, or in Chai Osei's example, penthouse in New York. You know, I don't even think the kid knew how to write a check.
1: Yeah.
2: And you've got people of that stature actually running for higher office and or dictating to us here in the city, or our constituents here in the city government, in the city, that they know better than we do. Now, look, the federal government, you nailed it when you said about the federal government, because they look to condemn everything that the federal government does. Now, the three people that were on there, Morgan Dwyer, Logan Graham, and Alice Friend, they represented the three top tech companies on this on the second panel. And to their credit, they were trying to be as transparent as they possibly could, but they acted like my council acted as though they, high and mighty, like they knew better than these experts.
1: Right.
2: And these experts were in the White House, I think last week, talking to the president and agreeing. And you know what, when it comes to federal security, our safety, the federal government needs to be in charge of this, not the state.
1: Right. Well, that's the other question. I mean, how do whatever regulations the city of New York decide they try to implement over how these AI companies go about their business, they're thinking that Google and Meta, they're going to change their policies and procedures and how they roll their businesses out to accommodate one city on the planet? And how does that conflict with Albany, let alone Washington, D.C.? You can't have one little legislative body at the city level. No offense, I love New York, and I know that you're an important person, but you guys can't dictate policy for the rest of the planet.
2: Exactly correct. And, you know, that's been the biggest problem for me as a, you know, I never called myself a politician, but I guess I have to now because I've become a politician in some sense.
1: Yes, like it or not.
2: You know, like it or not. But the problem is that obviously, you know, you got Zoran sitting in City Hall. So he's telling us how to live, telling us what to do with our homes. He's telling us how government is best for us. So that now trickles down into the council, where the council, once again, is trying to tell, and government is trying to tell its people what's best for them. Now, Kathy Hochul, our governor, which I hope is replaced by Bruce Blakeman this November 3rd, everybody, because we can steer the ship in the proper direction, she already has something called the RAISE Act. And she signed it into law. It's the responsible, the AI represents, it's the Responsible Education Act. Okay, that's one small regulation that was put out by the state of New York. But it's obvious that my colleagues want to regulate further than that. Yeah. And it sounds like, you know,
1: obviously,
2: they want to, you know, and the fear of
1: the, or the- Vicky, we got to leave it there, sadly. We appreciate you giving us the lowdown on it all, but we're up against a break. Vicky Palladino, thank you. Always love hearing from our friend in New York. 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
7: Breaking news this hour from Town Hall. I'm Rich Thomason. A presidential executive order aims to lower sky-high diesel fuel prices.
8: The order signed Monday allows access to tax-free red-dyed diesel for any reason until the end of the year. Red-dyed and regular diesel are the same quality, but the red-dyed variety is for off-road uses only, like tractors. The move comes as diesel prices continue to hover around $6.30 a gallon, according to AAA. I'm Tammy Trujillo.
7: And AAA's national average for a gallon of regular gas, $4.36, same as yesterday. The current average for diesel, $6.31 a gallon. That's down one penny from yesterday. President Trump says that prices will tumble once the Iran war is behind us. The president has authorized the execution method to be used to dispatch convicted Fort Hood terrorists Former Army psychiatrist Nidal Hassan.
9: Pentagon spokesman Sean Parnell writing on his X page, Secretary of War Pete Hegseth has recommended and President Trump has approved death by U.S. Army firing squad for convicted terrorist Nidal Hassan, the jihadist who opened fire on unarmed American soldiers at Fort Hood in 2009. Hassan killing 12 U.S. service members, one civilian, and wounding 32 other people. Laura Winters reporting.
7: Investigators are learning more about the intent of the man who carried out the Fly Dubai cockpit attack.
10: The co-pilot who attacked the captain on a Fly Dubai flight from Dubai to Tel Aviv has admitted he planned to crash the plane into a target in Israel. Investigators say he told them he meant to keep flying as normal, then hit Ben Gurion Airport or a building in Tel Aviv. Passengers stopped the attack and the plane made an emergency landing. Officials are still checking whether he had outside help. Willie Nelson, Washington.
7: On Wall Street, the Dow futures are up 358 points. NASDAQ futures ahead 200 points. More on these stories, townhall.com.
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7: A separatist party in the French-speaking Canadian province of Quebec has won some local elections, returning to power after 10 years.
13: The Parti Québécois leader Paul Saint-Pierre Plamondon told jubilant supporters that Quebec deserved to be a country. But that won't be happening anytime soon. Opinion polls suggest support in Quebec for independence stands at around only 30%. And with a minority...

0: this year's prize. News and analysis, townhall.com. Well, here's a nutty suggestion for a better night's sleep.
1: A small study found that people who ate 40 grams of walnuts with dinner for 8 weeks slept better and were less drowsy the next day. Walnuts contain melatonin, that's a hormone that regulates sleep, and tryptophan, a chemical the body uses to create melatonin. According to researchers, adding walnuts to your diet regularly can help improve digestion, lower cholesterol levels, balance your mood, and promote healthy aging. Bob Agnew reporting.
0: War Secretary Hegseth recommended it. President Trump approved it. A firing squad will dispatch former Army psychiatrist Nidal Hassan. Sentenced to death for 2009 massacre at Fort Hood, Texas, 13 people were killed, 32 others wounded in the attack. Under Army policy, an execution must be carried out within 150 days of presidential approval, but no sooner than 60 days after the authorization is given. More on these stories, townhall.com.
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6: It's a great Tuesday morning, and it's Larry O'Connor back here after a couple of days and back in D.C. after spending the week in San Diego. Thank you to the team out there at KCBQ, and also thank you to Cam Edwards for sitting in for the last couple of shows, Friday and Monday, so I could have a little family time with my brothers. Great to be back, and we are poised and ready for the four-week sprint to the finish for these midterm elections. And, you know, I've been telling you that there are indications out there that this is not going to be some overwhelming blue wave. Part of it is because of what you're seeing in the polls, how it's being reported, how it's being analyzed, some of the other factors involved with regard to the candidates, with regard to the districts. But you should also look beyond that stuff. Take a look at where politicians are trying to focus their messaging and what they're trying to emphasize right now to sort of change the subject in some cases. I think that's what's at play with the case in New York known as the Cornell 7, where you saw on Friday Kathy Hochul, the governor, naming Letitia James, the attorney general, as a special prosecutor in this case because, you know, she's really independent and free from political influence. Wait a second. I don't think that's the case at all. How did this story come about? What really involved here? Well, we've got a perspective here from Ingrid Jacks, a columnist at USA Today. Ingrid's headline is "The Cornell Seven Haven't Been Charged, But the Mob Doesn't Care." Ingrid, thanks for joining us.
7: Hi, thanks for having me.
6: So tell me about the mob and what they're doing here with this story of the Cornell 7, because on the face of it, this does not look like what most of us would interpret as a horrific sexual assault like it's being described.
7: Right. And, you know, I think your portrayal is accurate. This has definitely become extremely political just weeks ahead of the midterms. And that's no coincidence, but I wrote my column late last week, and just since then, it's really, the story's really gained traction since then. But just, you know, the initial reaction once the story resurfaced, you know, the initial incident happened 2 years ago, but the alleged victim, she filed a civil suit a couple weeks ago. So that's what's gotten all the attention since then. But it's just this, what I see is just a really insane rush to judgment to basically accuse the seven young men as rapists.
6: Right.
7: Before they've had a day in court, before this has gone through a serious review by now Letitia James, but
6: right.
7: You know, with her though, she is one of those who has already pronounced blame on her Facebook page before she was appointed special prosecutor. She said she empathizes with the quote survivors. She
6: right.
7: is not. She's not impartial here, so yeah,
6: Jack, I want to focus down on that because this is not a whodunit case. Letitia James is not being put in as a special prosecutor to determine who's responsible. We know all of the players involved. The question is,
7: right.
6: Did a crime occur? Was this a consensual situation that was fueled with drugs and alcohol and a frat house and all the things, sadly, that go along with college life sometimes, especially on a campus
7: sure.
6: like this? Or was this sexual assault? By Letitia James saying that she identifies with survivors or victims, she's automatically saying, oh, yeah, a crime has occurred here. But that's the big question, is if what happened is, in fact, a crime.
7: Exactly. And, you know, 2 years ago, this was reviewed, excuse me, by the district attorney and the local district attorney. And he carefully looked at the accuser's
6: mm-hmm.
7: statement, and it did not rise to the level of a criminal offense. Nothing. She admitted it was a voluntary and consensual occurrence. But then she fundamentally changed her story and the quote facts of what happened. And I think that has to be considered when,
6: yeah.
7: you know, we're looking at trying to figure out exactly what happened here.
6: And this is 2 years later, she's changed her perspective on this while filing a civil lawsuit. And who is she suing
7: yeah.
6: in this case? Do you know who she's trying to get money from?
7: Oh, everyone she can think of, you know, I mean, the seven men she originally accused, their fraternity, her sorority, the Cornell, obviously, and then
6: Cornell.
7: Even a local bar where she had stopped by before walking on her own accord over to the frat house. So, she's really trying to assign blame for what happened to everyone else except herself.
6: Ingrid Jux is our guest. She's a columnist at USA Today, and we're talking about the Cornell 7 case. The Tompkins County, New York District Attorney looked at this at the time, determined that this did not rise to the level of a criminal act. Before anybody jumps to conclusions, I did a quick search. According to the Board of Elections, Tompkins County is 32,000 registered Democrats, 10,000 registered Republicans. So it's not like this guy is, you know, some sort of right-wing MAGA guy who's just decided to give the boys a break. So why is politics
7: sure.
6: suddenly a big part of this?
7: I mean, that's a good question.
6: I know. It's kind of a laughable question. You're right.
7: No, it's not. It's sad that this story has become so political because I just keep thinking, I empathize with this young woman too. Clearly something happened that she regrets, right?
6: Yes.
7: But at the same time, holy cow, like these seven young men, their names are out there. Their pictures are out there. They are being called rapists by politicians, by celebrities, by, you know, the social media universe. And I mean, that's going to follow them the rest of their lives. And, you know, we can, I think, probably all agree on something bad happened that night. It was bad behavior all around. But does this really need to ruin these young people's lives?
6: Well, and that brings us to the crux of your article here. Again, the article at the USA Today from Ingrid Jax is the Cornell 7 haven't been charged. The mob doesn't care. talk about the mob and talk about how the mob, I mean, this, because this reminds a lot of us, you're a little young, Ingrid, but it reminds a lot of us of a story.
7: Really.
6: the Duke lacrosse team, of course. They were publicly tried and convicted, and their characters were executed well before the facts of that case came out. And, of course, the facts showed that the entire thing was a hoax. The mob seems to just keep doing what the mob does, as you detail in this article.
7: Yeah, absolutely. And same thing happened in 2014 when Rolling Stone profiled this, quote, victim at UVA about a very, sounded very similar to what we saw at Cornell, you know, with a gang rape at a frat house, also proved to be false and made up. So, I mean, we have to approach these things carefully, but that is not stopping, you know, actors like Florence Pugh, politicians like AOC and Kirsten Gillibrand. They're coming out and they're not giving a second for due process here to play right. out. They are assigning blame. They are calling this rape. And I just think that that is a very dangerous path for us to go down as a country, because like you said, we have before and it hasn't gone well. And apparently, we've just learned nothing.
6: But these cases, Ingrid, they are used for political purposes. You mentioned AOC. She was at a political rally last Thursday. And at that rally, she detailed the claims in this civil lawsuit as if they were fact, as if these things happened exactly the way, 2 years after the fact, this woman put in this civil lawsuit. That's incredibly dangerous. And frankly, for somebody with the kind of power and influence that she has, a congresswoman in or near that district where Cornell is, that's incredible. I mean, how are these young men ever going to get a fair trial if it comes to that?
7: Well, I don't see how that's possible, especially now with Letitia James involved. But, you know, I think when you bring up politics with this, it is certainly a play. And I think Democrats, of course, they're trying to tie everything back to President Trump, right?
6: Yeah.
7: Even though he was not president when this incident occurred, right? It was Joe Biden.
6: This was under Joe Biden's watch. I mean, I guess you could draw a line of influence to Hunter Biden, considering what we've learned about him.
7: Well, right, exactly. But something I'm really concerned about down the road, because I'm sure I already hear this percolating with Democrats, they are going to be pushing for a return to the very weak standards of due process in Title IX investigations on campus. That is something that President Trump rightly fixed in his first term and is back in place now. But I just really fear that's where Democrats are going to be pushing this. You can already hear it happening that universities are not taking the culture of rape seriously. And that just, it was unconstitutional for the young men involved. And I think it would be a huge step backwards to go back to that framework.
6: Ingrid Jacks, columnist at USA Today. I see now from your CV that you graduated English at Hillsdale College. That explains a lot. We love Hillsdale College and their graduates. You're doing your alma mater proud. Well done.
7: Thank you, Larry.
6: Also, by the way, she got her master's in journalism at Michigan State. Why? Because Hillsdale doesn't offer a major in journalism. Another reason we love Hillsdale. Keep it here on O'Connor and Company.
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1: Good morning, Larry O'Connor here on this Tuesday, the 6th day of October. We're 4 days away from four weeks. Whoa, slow down there, pal. 4 weeks away from Election Day. 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It's free. Why wouldn't you do that? I don't know. You tell me. Meanwhile, Heather Hunter, our executive producer here, of course, has us all plugged in on all of the important analysts between now and Election Day. And if I can just do a little show prep for the future on the air, Heather, we should get Dustin Grage, our pal who covers Minnesota politics, for Town Hall. He's been all over two races, maybe even three races, that are statewide in Minnesota that could be up in the air. We've been telling you about the Michelle Tafoya Senate race running against Peggy Flanagan. Byron just mentioned it. It's a toss-up at this moment. Don't tell me this is a blue wave tsunami where Democrats are sweeping the nation when they are in a toss-up in Minnesota, of all places, all right? The Democrats may win the majority in the House and or the Senate, but don't tell me this is a wave election when they are hanging by a thread in Minnesota, okay? And then there's this in Minnesota. Their attorney general is Keith Ellison. You remember him in the House of Representatives. Yeah, that's how radical Minnesota is. Keith Ellison is their attorney general. Tim Walz is their governor. But things got so bad in the Somali fraud case that Tim Walz had to rescind his plan to run for reelection. So the governor's seat is also up for grabs. Keith Ellison is running for reelection, and CNN, of all people, are you hearing me? Is that microphone on? CNN is going after Keith Ellison and pressing him on his office and taxpayers funding elaborate, extravagant international travel. Because, you know, the Attorney General of Minnesota has to travel to South Africa. Listen, Somalia, I can understand. But South Africa? The Attorney General of Minnesota had to have a taxpayer-funded trip to France, right? Oh, of course, that makes a lot of sense. Well, check this out. A CNN reporter corners Keith Ellison after a campaign event and asks him about this, and listen to Keith Ellison squirm, because these Democrats, they're not used to this sort of thing, especially coming from CNN. Watch. Listen.
2: I wanted to ask about the international trips.
3: Yeah.
2: Ellison's office had not replied to our two emails asking about AGA trips.
4: Why go on these international trips that are sponsored by corporate lobbyists?
3: Well, from Mexico, we have a large amount of fentanyl coming through. Well, there are a lot of international issues
1: that
3: we deal with.
1: Hold on. Nobody's asking about Mexico and fentanyl, although it's kind of, you would think that he would go to Canada to deal with that instead of going to Mexico, considering that he's in Minnesota, not near the Rio Grande. But that's hilarious. Oh, you're talking about the Mexican trip? No, dude, we can all get a trip to Cabo or Acapulco, that sort of thing. No, we're talking about France. We're talking about the five-star luxury accommodations for your African safari excursions. We're talking about the wine tours and gourmet dinners. That's what we're not talking about, you dealing with fentanyl. And corporate lobbyists did not pay for him to go to Mexico to look into fentanyl. It's about the Bordeaux region of France and an African safari. All right, let's continue. Take a listen to this.
2: Mention South Africa or France in our discussion.
3: I mean, I understand how this game is played. I mean, us reporters and politicians always, oh, you went on a trip and it tried to embarrass the politician. I understand that thing. But I will say that there is real work that we're doing that is important for our constituents, and it has a lot to do with the fact that we live in a globalized world.
4: Well, the concern from...
3: I get it.
4: Ethics.
3: I know where you're coming from, and I'm just telling you that we have substantive programs. Our constituents are at a disadvantage if we are not having meaningful conversations with international partners. I'd like to end the conversation right there.
1: I bet you would. And boy, the privilege that a Democrat gets when they're asked. Did you hear how polite she was? But I give her credit for actually asking the question. Oh, I wasn't fair to Attorney General Ellison. There's one element of this story that I left out. It was another trip, not to South Africa, not to France. 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
7: At SRN News, I'm Rich Thomason in Washington. President Trump has signed an executive order that aims to lower sky-high diesel fuel prices, averaging right around $6.31 a gallon as of this morning. That is down a penny from yesterday. The AAA national average for a gallon of regular gasoline, $4.36, the same as yesterday. President Trump says fuel prices will fall sharply once the Iran war is over. The president has authorized the execution method to be used to dispatch convicted Fort Hood terrorist, former Army psychiatrist Nidal Hassan. He's to be executed by firing squad. Investigators learning more about the intent of the man who carried out the Fly Dubai cockpit attack. On Wall Street, Dow futures 336 points higher. The Nasdaq futures are up 213. S&P futures 41 points higher. More details, srnnews.com.
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1: We've got Kurt Schlichter to lend his expertise to the conversation. Political analysis, military analysis, legal analysis, cultural analysis, and the odd reference to Jonathan Last and the staffers at the Bulwark's wedding night and the observation chair in the honeymoon suite. He's Kurt Schlichter. He's the senior columnist at Town Hall and a good friend. Good morning, Kurt. How are you?
14: Hey, Larry. Guess what state I'm in?
1: For those watching the stream, you'll see a giant Lone Star Texas flag behind. You are now splitting time with Texas, aren't you, and your home in California?
14: I certainly am. I'm here in my little home studio, which we're, if you can see the flickering of the flag, you can see that we're still putting some pieces together, but I'll be hosting the Hugh Hewitt Show from here this afternoon.
1: Oh, very good, very good. Well, we love having Kurt as part of the Town Hall and the Salem family, of course. And for the vast majority of people who are listening on radio, you don't have to know that he's a poser with a giant Texas flag behind him. Don't become one of those guys, Kurt. Don't start walking around.
14: Ahoy.
1: I don't want the accent to show up in a minute. Okay, that cannot happen.
14: I should have worn my cavalry Stetson.
1: Kurt, we got a lot to get to
14: totally
1: here.
14: Committed.
1: Let's first start with the announcement yesterday from Pete Hegseth, Secretary of War, and, of course, recommended by the president or approved by the president, that there will be a firing squad employed to finally deliver justice to Nedel Malik Hassan. I cannot believe this guy is still alive, actually. I'm shocked. This, again, remind us who Nedel Hassan is and what this sentence means to you as an Army veteran.
14: He's a jihadi trader who worked in the medical corps. He was some sort of psychologist or something, and he got a pistol and he killed, somewhere between 11 and 15 of his fellow soldiers at Fort Hood.
1: Yeah.
14: And he's been sitting on death row for 17 years. I don't know why we haven't pulled the plug on this piece of garbage. But, you know, Larry, there are a lot of people out there going, I'm mad about Donald Trump defeating an existential enemy who's murdered thousands of them and maimed thousands of Americans because my gas is a dollar more a gallon for a little while. And then things like this happen, things that would never happen under a Democrat. They probably give this guy a medal. And you're wondering why you're voting for the Republicans. I think we could substantially knock down the national debt if we auctioned off slots on the firing squad, because I don't know a soldier who, including me, who wouldn't willingly lock and load to take this creep out of the picture. He is a traitor. He is a scumbag. The next will be Sergeant Akbar, who threw a hand grenade and killed two of our guys before the invasion of Kuwait. Wounded a guy I knew, by the way.
1: Hmm. It
14: is time to clean house.
1: Yeah, exactly. By the way, it was the 2009 attack, killed 13 people. You were right on that. Wounded 30 others. These, of course, all at Fort Hood. These are all soldiers who were deployed there and, of course, weren't allowed to defend themselves because you can't have a gun on a base. Isn't that another change that the Trump administration has made?
14: That is another change.
1: He shouted Allahu Akbar during the attack, but I think Kurt will never really know what his motive was in all of this.
14: Workplace violence.
1: Yeah, exactly. Oh, actually, it was the Obama administration who termed this a workplace violence incident, didn't they?
14: Yes, and some generals said, I think the real we can't let the real casualty be diversity.
1: You're joking. Is that true? Is that really what a general said?
14: That is true. No, that is true. I'm paraphrasing, but that's essentially
1: that's what true. This is where we are now. Where Kurt Schlichter can throw out one of his satirical observations, and I'm well, hold on. Is that that one's true. That one's true.
14: Yeah, it's like my Kelly Turnbull series of conservative action novels became real. By the way, you should go get American Warlord. I found out how many American Warlords I've sold on pre-order, Larry, by the way.
1: Yeah, it's got to be 3,000. Good. American Warlord is due 3,000. To release, the week before the election, right? We're 3 weeks away from
14: the
1: release day?
14: The day of the election, election day.
1: Perfect, yeah. 4 weeks from now. Pre-order it now, American Warlord. It's a brand new fiction series. That Kurt is, well, I'm hoping it'll be a series, but it's a brand new standalone separate from the Kelly Turnbull universe. That brings us to this terror attack in England. So this is a great success story where somebody tipped off the military there, or excuse me, the law enforcement in England. This was appears to be a terrorist attack against a Royal Air Force base, also a U.S. Air Force base. They got the guys, and then Scotland Yard releases these guys on bail, Kurt?
14: I have no clue what the thought process here was. It's like a joke. You know, they want to give away Diego Garcia. They're, they just announced we're going to bring in a whole bunch more refugees from, Munchistan. The English people, we're back to the midterms. The English people got mad at their conservative government for being inadequately conservative, and it was inadequately conservative. So they let the leftists in, and the leftists have done a zillion times more damage.
1: Right.
14: There's your lesson. You protest in the primary. You don't protest in the general.
1: We just spoke with a columnist, Ingrid Jacks of USA Today. She wrote a whole column about mob rule with regard to the Cornell 7 case. Put your lawyer hat on for a minute. As you look at this case, I know that you've just written about this as well at Town Hall. What stands out to you in terms of sort of jurisprudence and how the law is supposed to be applied in cases like this?
14: Well, look, the law is we have to distinguish between the law and what's right and what's wrong. Adultery is not legal, but adultery is wrong.
1: Right.
14: Or illegal, but adultery is wrong. What these guys did was wrong in any moral sense. It was gross and disgusting and yuck. It was not, as I understand it, a violation of New York law, which says that you can, which essentially does not criminalize consent given while voluntarily intoxicated. These guys relied on the law. They sought her consent. They did what she wanted to do. When she said, I want to do X, Y, and Z, but not, you know, ABC, they did X, Y, and Z, but not ABC. And now they find themselves in this legal Calvin ball game with a bunch of people who are like, well, you know, I know what the law says, but I also know the result I want. See, Larry, patriarchy is about black letter law. It's about rules, so that you have rules and you can govern yourself and you insulate yourself from criminal and civil liability by abiding by those laws. The feminist leftist view is law just gets in the way of what we want, so we're not going to do that, meaning you can't govern yourself to avoid liability, which means they are all powerful because they can decide retroactively you were wrong, even though there was no way for you to know it.
1: Well, literally no way for you to know it. And that, how

0: saying it was a crime. That's not how you...
1: It is a grave injustice. It is also a lesson that, you know, don't put yourself in a bad situation.
0: Well, that's the question.
1: In this world, you can't count on the fair application of laws in a feminist, leftist-dominated culture.
0: Are you going to? I haven't talked to my son about this yet, but I need to. I think that every parent right now hearing this, if you've got a kid in high school or college, you should have that conversation. I mean, what do you say to your son now? I mean, obviously, I don't want my son to be involved in a thing like this.
1: We both know the kids involved, and our kids probably wouldn't be involved in something like this.
0: I dare say the parents of the Cornell 7 probably didn't think
1: they
0: thought
1: that. Well, I don't know about that. They were in fraternities. And fraternities, you know, can be gross. Look, young men are gross. I led young men in the military. Okay, the reason you have officers is to control young men. You put guns in their hands, and they're violent, and they will hurt people. You put them in groups, and they will make bad judgments. I think you're right. We have to make clear, no, don't do these things. When you do foolish things, bad things happen.
0: By the way, the irony is not lost on me that we're now being lectured to by Hollywood bigwigs and actors and directors about the Cornell 7. Hollywood, every decade of my life, has made movies celebrating this kind of behavior at college frat houses. And they make millions of dollars on those storylines. From Revenge of the Nerds to Animal House to you name it. Kerry Schlichter is our guest, senior columnist at Town Hall. You mentioned the midterms real fast. We're going to talk to you several times between now and Election Day. But give us a quick word of wisdom in our final 2 minutes here about Republicans who might be angry for one reason or another at Trump or the administration. I don't quite get the anger. But apparently, if you're an angry Republican in Texas, the solution is to vote for James Tallarico. Can you figure that out for me, Kurt?
1: I'm not feeling that vibe. The idea that I'm mad that Donald Trump is destroying an existential enemy that murdered and maimed thousands of Americans, but it's costing me a buck more at the gas pump. We need communism. I'm not seeing it. I'm not seeing Tallarico mania here, Larry.
0: No.
1: You know, I live in a very liberal area.
0: You don't live in the most conservative neighborhood in Texas.
1: No, I do not. But I drove through 800 miles with Barkey and Bitey of Texas, and I never saw a Tallarico sign till I got here into Houston, into my little wine woman reserve.
0: Really? Those are your neighbors? The Chardonnay drinking offals are your neighbors? That's good. By the way, I should just point out.
1: Well, there's a lot of neighbors.
0: Berkey and Bitey.
1: There's a lot of neighbors with American ones.
0: Berkey and Bitey are Kurt's dogs. It's not some weird tangential storyline from the Hunter Biden laptop. I just want to make sure that's clear.
1: It's not a lifestyle that James Tallarico would validate.
0: Right.
1: The idea that Texans are going to get an anti-gun, anti-red meat, blasphemous imp who thinks God is a multi-binary and that Jesus loves abortion and who looks like he shouldn't be allowed within 1,000 feet of the school doesn't click to me. I've talked to a lot of Texas people, Republicans, to a man. They're like, he's not going to win. Our people come out. I wrote a column about polling last Thursday in Town Hall, about the polling misses, about the polling problems, about how conservatives aren't responding to polls and how that's shifting their analysis of the electorate. I think it's going to be a tough election.
0: Yeah.
1: I think we're going to get through in Texas. Well, I mean, historically, it says it's good. History says we're swimming upstream.
0: Hold that thought. This is a good practice for you for filling in for Hewitt later, because we're up against a hard break. 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
1: And we continue with Kurt Schlichter, senior columnist at Town Hall. Kurt, we were talking about the midterms there, and sort of zoom outside of Texas, if you don't mind, Schlicht man, and talk about just how things look right now. Byron York thinks, yeah, Republicans are probably going to lose the House, but the Senate's still in question. I still think the Republicans have a chance in the House because we're not sure about these redistricting lines and the money that we've got. How are you looking at this right now?
2: Look, I'm cautiously optimistic. I think we're going to do better than everybody says.
1: Yeah.
2: I think a lot of the "you're doomed" is psyop, and not only from Democrats, but from bitter Republicans like
1: butthurt Cornyn voters. I'm calling them now.
2: Oh, good Lord! You know, if there's somebody out there who more clearly proved that people were right about him when they rejected him, it's John Cornyn. And yeah. Look, we're gonna be rid of Thomas Massie. We're gonna be rid of Tom Tillis. Of course, Tom Tillis got a 60 Minutes hit last week.
1: Of course,
2: because he's so important.
1: Well, he CBS matters. News. CBS News and Paramount is now in charge of CNN, and, you know, they got to firm up their bench there of Republican analysts, and John Cornyn fits the bill. After all, Jonah Goldberg is one of their analysts, too. Kurt, you know what? Why don't you stay with us? We're about to roll into a special segment we do here. It's a fan favorite. It's called Critter News, and something tells me you might be a good participant in this. Let's cue the music for Critter News, if you don't mind.
2: How can I turn that down?
1: There we go. It is time for Critter News here on O'Connor and Company. It's a fan favorite, as we keep telling you. And we've got a couple of these are news items, Kurt, that involve anything but a two-legged human being. We call it Critter News. Yesterday, the president has made an announcement here. He's trying to cut the number of invasive mosquitoes in the District of Columbia by 90% by 2028. He's declaring a war on mosquitoes. I know the president's capable of a lot. Can he do this?
2: Well, look, I mean, first of all, it is the swamp.
1: Yeah.
2: Second of all, if I was in Congress, I'd be worried because there's no parasitical annoyance like a congressman. They're going to take it as a personal attack,
1: yes.
2: Larry.
1: A parasitic bloodsucker.
2: They're going to extend professional courtesy.
1: Congressman hit artist.
2: I'm also waiting for one of the district court judges there to enjoin it.
1: That's right.
2: Based
1: That's
2: on the
1: right.
2: protection.
1: You can't do that.
2: Laws.
1: Mosquitoes are protected by the 33rd Amendment. Wait, that's not that won't
2: Trump's
1: stop.
2: War on arthropods.
1: Can I one other quick item here that is of note, I think, that you might want to comment on. One promising method involves releasing sterile male mosquitoes which mate with females but produce no viable offspring. Kurt?
2: Again, Congress.
1: and the staff at the Bulwark. All right, moving on, also in Critter News. This one is of an international flavor. 2,700 cats have been stolen in Vietnam. And apparently this has to do with, menu items in the great nation of Vietnam. Cat stealing ring accused of taking 2,700 pets from homes to be slaughtered for food in Vietnam.
2: Sounds like a major faux pas.
1: All right, and moving on. There's a big debate on the team here. Heather Hunter believes that this is not
2: Critter. I should get more credit for that.
1: No, we're just going to move on. Heather Hunter, our dear friend Heather Hunter, our executive producer, and, of course, the wife of our colleague at Town Hall, Derek Hunter, she believes this is not Critter News because it involves aliens. See, I think by definition, aliens, if they even exist, are critters because they're not human beings. The point is, aliens are back in the news thanks to Joe Rogan. Here, take a listen to this.
3: Now, the reptilian craft, what did that thing look like?
4: That one is Tic Tac looking.
3: Uh-oh.
4: Yeah.
3: I was hoping they were the cool ones.
4: Yeah.
3: The reptilian ones are the ones that everyone's terrified
4: of.
3: Yeah,
4: and once again, like, we're doing like, and of course, it's not always the Tic Tac, once again, kind of like what I said, but like that
3: uh-huh.
4: tends to be them. From what I understand, obviously, hopefully I'm not wrong, but I'm, you know, pretty good sourcing on that. When you see like malevolent behavior, right, it's like, well, that's a humanistic lens. You're seeing like a animal lash out in captivity kind of thing, or they're in duress. they're having an emotional experience, etc. And it's like, you know, are they actually scary, or is it just because of the situations we've been in with them? And so we're kind of biased and all
3: right,
4: that.
3: Right, of course.
4: Yeah.
3: And so these reptilians, what did they look like?
4: Now, I've never seen them
3: right,
4: personally.
3: But what did your friend describe?
4: It's like very almost like...
1: All right. Seven. Let's get to Schlichter on this.
2: I love the part where he's like, well, yeah, I've got a lot of information on that. I'm getting a lot of feedback in that from my sources.
1: His sources. Well, let's just explain who this is. This is David Grush. And David Grush was telling Rogan about four different alien species who have been pulled from crashed UFOs. And apparently the 7-foot tall plus gorilla looking scaly skinned lizard creatures are engaged in a war above our skies. And here's the bottom line, Kurt. This man, before you disparage him, is a retired Air Force intelligence officer. Okay, go for it.
2: Well, that answers all my questions right there. And I like how we're living out King Kong versus Godzilla in space.
1: Yes,
2: which is amazing.
1: At this very,
2: and here's
1: very
2: the thing
1: moment.
2: I'm not worried about the Tic Tac creatures. I'm worried about the Reese's peanut butter cup creatures.
1: I think that was the vessel that they're traveling in. Why am I fact checking Schlichter?
2: What about the racist ones?
1: The alien ones
2: with the peanut M&Ms, but no brown ones.
1: Keep following Kurt Schlichter at Town Hall, senior columnist. 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
8: Breaking news this hour from Town Hall. I'm Rich Thomason. Apparently, some of his political foes are taking a tongue-in-cheek remark by President Trump seriously. The remark, delivered at yesterday's rally in Nebraska, had to do with high fuel prices and the Iran war and what Iran could do if it got a nuclear weapon.
9: He argued America's war against Iran is worth making sacrifices.
10: It's a small price to pay for keeping the world safe, keeping our country safe. They can take out a city. Let them take out Los Angeles. Let them take out San Diego.
9: California Governor Gavin Newsom condemned Trump on Twitter. He wrote, quote, "Let clear. The president's advocating for an attack on 10 million plus U.S. residents in two of America's largest cities." Newsom went on to say, "This is not normal." I'm Tammy Trujillo.
8: The president says the U.S. stands ready to help Russia after a lab worker in Siberia died following possible exposure to plague. Some 200 people have been quarantined for medical observation. An American professor is winner of this year's Nobel Prize in Physics.
11: The Royal Swedish Academy of Sciences announced this morning that it had awarded University of Wisconsin-Madison professor Francis Halzin this year's prize for his work on the Ice Cube Neutrino Observatory in the South Pole, as well as the discovery of high-energy neutrinos of astrophysical origin. I'm Mark Mayfield.
8: New York Governor Kathy Hochul is declaring a measles state of emergency. There are more than 100 cases in New York this year. The emergency declaration is aimed at bolstering the state's response to the highly contagious virus. Next door in Pennsylvania, the measles outbreak there has topped 1,000 cases with 5 deaths reported in Pennsylvania. And there's a heat advisory in effect for Northern California, runs through Friday night. On Wall Street, Dow futures 246 points higher, and NASDAQ futures up 161. More on these stories, townhall.com.
12: Millions will vote soon, but do they really know the issues? Now, Rob Schmidt is on Newsmax tonight talking about the war for America's future. Rob Schmidt reveals that many Americans are embracing socialism, especially young people. 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
13: 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Local real estate experts say the Las Vegas housing market is correcting itself through volume before price, as listings topped 10,000 for the first time since 2014, 10,304 homes for sale at the end of August. Now, the last time Southern Nevada had more than 10,000 homes on the market was in the aftermath of the Great Recession in 2009. The bigger story, according to local experts, is that while sales are declining, prices are remaining stubbornly high, as some homeowners prefer to take their home off the market rather than lower their price. Meanwhile, Summerlin developer Howard Hughes Holdings has sold around 63 acres to three different home builders for around $109 million. Summerlin consistently boasts some of the highest home prices here in Southern Nevada. Late September rain showers helped Southern Nevada end the wettest monsoon season in 3 years, but 2026, still far below the monsoonal moisture average. Harry Reid International Airport, Las Vegas' official weather station, it recorded 0.3 inch of rain, bringing the season total to 0.5 inch. The average monsoon season total, with the season running from June 15 to the end of September, is just more than an inch. Las Vegas gets about 4 inches of rain in an average year. Reid Airport so far is shy of 1 inch of rain so far this year. Nevada could be facing what's being called a silver tsunami, where Gen X and baby boomers are a larger share of the state's population than Gen Z. With more people moving into retirement age, a silver state could face an increasing demand for health care, long-term care, caregivers, and age-friendly housing with a smaller, younger population base to support those needed systems. 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
16: The drive in from North Las Vegas not looking too bad, despite reports of an accident on southbound 15 near Washington. Not seeing any braking until really you get past the Spaghetti Bowl, where volume is building early in the resort corridor on 15 southbound from Charleston on down. No accidents to report on any of the other freeways. Got a stalled vehicle in downtown Las Vegas on I-11 southbound at Las Vegas Boulevard. It's on the right side of the roadway there. It's going to be another sunny, hot day in the Vegas Valley with some clouds, light breezes, and highs that rise into the upper 90s this afternoon. A dramatic drop in temperature. temperatures is in the forecast, but that doesn't come until next week. 73 degrees right now. I'm Mark Thomas with your on-time traffic, brought to you by Meineke Car Care Centers on AM 670 KMZQ. 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
20: Studio C.
21: Si, senor.
20: A dimly lit room deeper than the bowels of the Armstrong and Getty Communications Compound. Hey, y'all, today we are toiling under the title of the show.
21: Pas de justice, pas de paix.
20: What?
21: That is French for no justice, no peace.
20: Oh.
21: Giant French riots, we're going to tell you all about them. Or if you prefer, Russia, which is a plague, unleashes a different plague.
20: So there's a lot of downplaying of the concern about the bubonic. Anyway, the plague.
21: Pneumonic.
20: Pneumonic, there you go. Which is true. The question is that gets
21: you
20: left.
21: You need a mnemonic device to remember the pneumonic plague. What's going on there phonetically? Anyway, back to you.
20: The question is... that gets left out of this discussion a lot. When there are antibiotics for that, so it's not a big deal. We don't know that that's what it is. That's what they said it is, but I don't know if you know this about Russia, but they are liars and murderers. Constantly. So it might not be that. It could be something else. That's the thing to keep an eye on.
21: Here's something to bear in mind. I was just reading about this. So in the latter days of the Soviet Union, there was a giant agreement about bioweaponry, international agreement. We're not going to do that. We're not going to do that. All right, everybody in. All right, let's sign on the dotted line. And Russia, which had a huge bioweapons program, essentially the folks running it said to the leadership, so what do we do now? And they're like, what are you talking about? Get back to work. I mean, it was utterly, hilariously fictional that they actually signed the agreement and meant it.
20: Right.
21: They just kept going.
20: Well, I wonder how true that is for us.
21: Fair enough, but Russia is the modern Russia is the Soviet Union with minor differences in the way it's run.
20: Of course, and they're the bad guys and we're the good guys. I'm not doing that thing that Trump does sometimes. But
21: among others, yeah.
20: But you know, I assume we're we got bad stuff somewhere, hidden somewhere. If we ever needed it, I don't know.
21: Maybe. I don't know.
20: You don't think we gotta
21: certainly do enough research to try to understand how to counter it if somebody unleashes it on us.
20: Mm. And to do that research, I'm guessing you have to create a certain amount to do the experiments on, and that's how you justify that.
21: Sure, omelet, cracking eggs, etc. Yeah.
20: I'm not worried about it. I'm just saying.
21: No.
20: Here's a mistake I think Fox makes a lot. I was watching Fox and Friends this morning. They're all sitting on the couch. You should talk to them. You should call Fox and tell them this.
21: Okay.
20: They focus all the time on, they think that the hot topic is the whole socialism thing, which is it is a hot topic.
21: Huge, yeah.
20: But they're talking about El Sayed up in Michigan all the time, and they only play the socialist clips and talk about that angle of him. And that's not the disturbing angle of that dude.
21: No,
20: he's not even a member. He's not an official member of the DSA. He's just going with that because it's the hot. He's going with that because it's the hot thing now. That's not what drives him in his life.
21: Sure. He's very, very tight with jihadis. Very tight.
20: That's what drives him.
21: Right. And his sheep's clothing is socialism.
20: And Barack Obama, it was announced today, is going up there to campaign with him here in a couple of weeks right before the election. Which I wondered at the beginning, will we ever see Barack Obama on the stage with the Islamo-socialist El Sayed? But apparently we're going to in a close race.
21: Yeah. Yeah. I can see it. It's straight out of a hardcore political slash murder slash spy novel, whatever. Hey, we're going to get him in office, then we're going to neutralize him. But we got to have the office. We can't have the Republicans have it. So, yeah, we'll gamble that we can actually cut off the Islamo-communist, Islamist at the knees. But they'll get him into office, by God.
20: I'll have to dig up some quotes from 2012. El Sayed saying some really bad things about Barack Obama, about how awful he was and what a failed president he was and all these different sorts of things. I mean, what Democrat was saying anything negative about Barack Obama in 2012? El Sayed was. That's something.
21: It is something.
20: I mean, that's how far the party has moved. Not since Clinton, like people often talk about, since Barack Obama.
21: Right. If you wanted to truly be contemptuous enough about politicians, you would have to hire a personal contempt trainer and work out three times a week to really build up your contempt to like a super high professional level.
20: You'd have
21: to be like a concert pianist of contempt to have the right amount.
20: I'm there. So yeah, I've gotten there a long, long time ago.
21: I join you, sir.
20: If you're close to this stuff, and I don't know y'all listening to us right now how much news you take in and if you've gotten there also, but if you follow politics closely, and I always ask this question to people that go to work, like for instance in the Capitol in Sacramento, capital of the state of California, we've had lots of people that we've known around the broadcast business that end up going working in some capacity, you know, around there, and I always ask them, does it make you have more positive view of government or more negative? And it's always not even close. I mean, I don't even get the question out of my mouth. Oh my God, no, I have less respect now than I've ever had before.
21: Often greeted with a loud guffaw when the question comes out of your mouth. Yeah.
20: And that's people that go and work for the party that they support. I mean, so it's just, the politicians are there. It's the system we have. It's one of the reasons, many, many, many, many reasons that I've never even considered running for office of any kind, but I couldn't do it. You got to be so willing to lie all the time to be in office. You just have to. It's just part of the deal, man.
21: Yeah.
20: And pretend to be friends with all kinds of disreputable people and then let people say horrifying things about you and then put your arm around and smile and hands in the air together on stage that night and just, that's the way it works, dude.
21: See, that part doesn't even bother me. I get that. It's the taking on and putting on and taking off principles like they're a ball cap. I often say jacket, but it's more effortless than that. And even some politicians that I've liked and respected, you know, they've said, look, there aren't the votes for that. And if I keep talking about the principle, that's going to screw up this. So we lost that one. Never mind. It's honestly, it's kind of a luxury of doing what we do. If we can lose every vote, as it were, and just keep, you know, preaching the truth as we see it. But in politics, it's so grubby, which is what the founding papas understood when they said, look, here's the one thing you can't screw up, posterity. All right. 20th century, I'm looking at you. They said from 1789, keep the government small. Keep it small. Do you hear me? Okay. And we're like, well, but what if we have problems they could solve for us? And they could give us money. Let's make the government super huge. And now we're doomed.
17: Do you hear me? Keep it small. Keep the government small. Governs least, governs best.
21: This is his idiotic James Madison, was very diminutive voice, which I will not have. I will not have you slander, in effect.
20: My James Madison impersonation. Papa. That's what I do at kids' birthday parties. I mean,
21: he sucks down helium and then starts to read the preamble. It's just insulting.
17: I'm the father of the Constitution. Hey!
21: We are the people of the United States of America.
20: He was 4 foot tall is the thing.
21: Idiot.
20: I'm a little concerned about the opening clip because it's got a word that punches through in it. But then I was thinking Greg Gutfeld, speaking of Fox, he makes all kinds of nasty jokes on Fox, and my parents watch Greg Gutfeld every night and it doesn't seem to bother them. So I guess I'll calm down about our opening clip. I'm Jack Armstrong. He's Joe Getty on This It Is. How Did It Already Get to Be? Tuesday, October 6th, the year 2026. We're Armstrong and Getty, and we approve of this program.
21: Here we go. Let's begin officially, according to FCC rules and regs, at Mark.
18: Police in Michigan reported that a toddler at a daycare center pulled a loaded handgun from his backpack. So I guess it is recess, bitch.
21: Wow. Oh, wow. Oh, boy.
20: We had this story last week. I don't remember what the resolution was or why'd the kid have a gun at the...
21: Well, I didn't look into it, but preschooler brings a gun, is there... No, a preschooler brings backpack that has gun in it.
20: Preschooler. I doubt the
21: 4 year... What, how old was he?
20: Preschooler brings whatever you put in their hands. They don't even have the ability to remember their backpack.
21: He was a toddler. Right, exactly, yeah. Well, I guess I better pack my gat in case somebody knocks down my blocks tower. No, he grabbed some jackass who is an adult in this world, had a gun in the bag.
20: Yeah. Well, I suppose it turns into a what kind of house is this kid is growing up in? How much access to guns does he have if he brought one to preschool?
21: I don't picture him like going to a gun store and filling out the paperwork and waiting 10 days and thinking, 10 days? I've only been alive like 2.5 years. I mean, that seems like forever. You know what I mean? Anyway, where do I sign?
20: Oh, that is Joe Getty's if a 4-year-old were going to buy a gun. Which he also, we both do these at birthday parties. I do James Madison. Yeah. He does that. It's very, very popular.
21: Kids love it. Just love it.
20: We got a bunch of news to get into. We left one thing out of that hijacking story yesterday, and one of the details that I really, really liked that I forgot to mention. Now that they know the guy was going to crash the plane into the airport in Tel Aviv and everything, like, yeah, he had piloted another flight already that he was planning to crash, but he changed his mind when he recognized somebody that was a friend of his on the plane. He'd already piloted one of those big aircrafts, and he was going to crash that one. Or he's going to get out the axe, I suppose, and bash the guy in the head and do that whole routine. But he didn't because, according to one report, he recognized somebody on the plane that he didn't want to kill. Which
21: is anybody who was familiar with the guy at all on social media knew he was a violent jihadi. I mean, he couldn't stop talking about it. So just horrific.
20: But it's so
21: lack
20: it's not just like
21: security.
20: One in a million got through security, you know, sort of everything came together. Just no, he was piloting a plane a couple weeks ago. That he could have crashed. What the hell?
21: God, I don't know.
20: Israel has got to be very unhappy with that.
21: Oh, yeah. Yeah. Okay, UAE, now you're going to carefully vet your pilots. Oh, yeah, yeah. Super. For this flight, 100%. They didn't vet them at all. Not at all.
20: Do you have any interest in any midterm polling stories?
21: A quick glimpse at it, yeah.
20: I can tell you.
21: I'm not aggressively anti. I just don't want to dwell on it.
20: I can tell you what those who get all of the private polls are saying. And it's one story. There's only one angle to the whole story.
21: Okay.
20: But we can get to that coming up a little bit. We got headlines next, which I think will be good, and then we'll dig deeper into them. We lay out the headlines, and then we go deep into each story. That's what we do here. And if you have any comment on anything we ever say, you can join on the text line, 415-295-KFTC.
0: Armstrong and Getty.
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20: Joe is going to be our French correspondent a little bit later. What the heck is What the hell is going on in France? I just see all those videos of everything being on fire and whatnot.
21: And by golly, much like the blind fellers groping that elephant, if you reach out to the New York Times, you get one version of it. You get a very different version of it from French media, and then you can finally get to the truth eventually. But I have spent that time to save you, and it ends up being a very, very interesting picture.
20: Cool.
21: I think maybe kick off hour two with that. I don't know.
20: I have the dumbest headline to kick off with. Hit me with the music, Michael. We're going to go through the headlines. Katie has lost her voice. I've lost my mojo.
21: I've lost my way.
20: But Katie's lost her voice, so we're going to go through the headlines. Here's my favorite headline. It's National Taco Day. I just looked up at the news and they're celebrating National Taco Day. Oh, local news, man. I wonder why you're dying. This is an actual headline, though. So that Chinese spy that they arrested in California was spying on the Taiwanese president's son. That was seemed to be what her job was, to follow the son of the Taiwanese president around and report back to China, among other things. That's a little disturbing.
21: Wow. Wow. Yeah, all your evil doer powers, they have goons and spies everywhere following dissidents and opponents and, you know, whomever.
20: Did you see that Trump approved the firing squad for the Fort Hood killer? If you remember that jihadi attack back in the day, back in 2009, I'd forgotten that he killed a dozen U.S. service members, wounded 32 others. That's a rough attack.
21: And here's your, after we deal with the crime and the execution, which is going to happen too late, but we'll take it, is a great piece of analysis about how afraid, how terrified our armed services were of coming off as, I don't know, Islamophobes or something like
20: that. Well, that was the one that made me so mad. I remember that specific shooting back in 2009. That was a, back in the era of really being worried about that was like the first thing that was said out of our military. I forget which commander it was, well, my big concern is a backlash against Islam.
21: Right.
20: Oh, I was so mad about that at the time. I'm still mad about that. That's your biggest concern? Okay.
21: Yeah, I know. I know. It's obscene. And by the way, that factors into the French thing and how.
20: Okay.
21: Stay with us. You know, there are all sorts of headlines kicking around. Turns out that we were concerned about a drone attack at that British base and thought the Brits did not have nearly the defenses to ward it off. So that's why we've vacated our bombers and brought them back home again. How far along that plot was, what it has to do with the five geeks arrested and turned loose, nobody's sure. That continues to be very murky.
20: I liked your little thing you threw in about it yesterday that I haven't heard anybody else bring up. Was this pretty good cover? I think it's real. I mean, there was actually some sort of plot against our planes, and then we arrested the people and let them go and whatever that whole thing is. But also pretty good cover for the we're trying to pull out of a lot of our European air bases anyway.
21: Right, right. It gives an excuse to do what Trump already wanted to do. How about this? In a breach of, recent tradition, Iran's top security official warned of dire economic crisis. Things are really reaching a boiling point there. You've got masses of public employees, from teachers to truck drivers to whomever else, quitting, saying, if I'm getting paid, the money's no good anyway. Screw it. I'm not going to work.
20: Why is it so hard for me to find information about the... what's going on in France?
21: That will be part of the explanation. It has to do with Islamist narratives and socialist narratives that the mainstream media in the U.S. is very uncomfortable with. They're trying desperately to find a way to spin it that doesn't make it seem like exactly what it is.
20: Man, those videos are crazy. Okay, we'll have a lot on that coming up.
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10: The Las Vegas Aces will look to wrestle away home court advantage tomorrow in the Bay Area when they take on the Golden State Valkyries in their best-of-five WNBA semifinal playoff series. It's game two of the Vegas Golden Knights' first road trip of the year tonight. They're in the Emerald City to take on the Seattle Kraken at 6:40. They'll return to the Fortress on Thursday to host the Toronto Maple Leafs. Big game for UNLV football this weekend. They'll host the undefeated North Dakota State in Mountain West play. Coach Dan Mullen is calling on all Rebel fans to come out to Allegiant Stadium for the homecoming game, 4 o'clock on Saturday, saying he'd like to see 60,000 seats filled. Not likely, but apparently Bison fans travel well, so they'll have quite the rooting section. UNLV is a 3-point underdog. The Raiders will try to get back in the win column on Sunday in New England. The Patriots are currently 3.5-point favorites.
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10: Still making decent time if you're coming in from North Las Vegas on 15 southbound from Cheyenne on down. Had an earlier problem reported on 15 southbound near Washington. That's causing a little bit of congestion, but looks like you're on the go now all the way through the Spaghetti Bowl and into the resort corridor where you come up on the typical braking on southbound 15 just past Charleston. Stalled vehicle in downtown Las Vegas still being reported on the southbound side of I-11 at Las Vegas Boulevard. It's off to the right. All clear, though, on 215 as well as the Summerlin Parkway and Surface Streets. Another sunny, hot day in the Vegas Valley. Some clouds, light breezes under 10 miles per hour, and highs that reach into the upper 90s. It's 73, though, right now. 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

0: The Armstrong and Getty Show.
1: The president's executive order will temporarily allow the use of so-called red dye diesel, a tax-free fuel typically reserved for heavy machinery like farm equipment and construction. But some analysts warn the effects will be limited and will not have much impact on prices due to a lack of global supply.
2: Well, they are trying whatever they can to try to make some things more affordable in the waning days before the midterms elections happen. It ain't gonna help. It's all baked in. And, you know, we are where we are on that whole story. Get to some of the polling on that in just a second. The behind-the-scenes polling. I just came across this, so I'm kind of interested. This was in a private fundraiser that AOC had, who's considering a run, the New York Times says, just flat out. She's considering a run, so they must have information that she is for president in 2028. She said at a closed-door fundraiser yesterday in New York that Abdul Syed's race for Senate in Michigan is part of a generational project for the progressive movement. What we do is we break open the entire political calculus in America, period, she said, according to an audio recording that was obtained from an attendee by the New York Times. Who goes to these private things, tapes the person they went to see, and then leaks it to news outlets?
3: Maybe opponents, you know.
2: Oh, somebody that doesn't want her to win?
3: It's but possible.
2: But got inside.
3: Yeah.
2: You got to not invite people like that. Try to vet better, I guess. Anyway, she went on to say,
3: if
2: Abdul can win in Michigan, anyone can win anywhere, she added for emphasis. We are in a long term. I'm being very open right now, right, about our generational project that we have ahead of us. Generational. We're here to break the map. So there you go. So, but she's part of the socialist crowd. He's part of the Islamo-fascist crowd.
3: Right.
2: Latching onto the socialist coattails.
3: Yeah, the problem with the useful idiots of socialism, and AOC is definitely one of them, is they take the Islamists at their word. They're so easily fooled because they so crave approval. The Islamists say, y'all, we're with you 100%. You're right. We love you. Yay. And then the socialists think, okay, they're with us. They're fools. They've also designed a system that can't possibly work, which also factors into the French story coming up next hour.
2: So one thing I'm going to vow, I'm going to take a drink of water. I'm very thirsty.
3: And you got it right. If you're going to make a vow, you want a nice, moist throat. You don't want to get all croaky and scratchy whilst vowing.
2: I am not going to, after the day after the election, I guess it would be November 4th. I am not going to draw any conclusions from that because it is pointless. It happens every midterm. People do it. I don't know why we can't learn our lesson that it is not an indication, oh, this crowd has rejected this or this crowd has now moved into that category or whatever. That's not what's going on. It's never been what's going on. Maybe it'll happen someday. Like, if you get, like, three elections in a row where a certain crowd moves a certain direction, maybe you could make the comment that it looks like, for instance, Hispanic voters have decided this.
3: Sure.
2: But people made that sort of announcement various times, and it just turns out to not be true. Joe has been saying this for a long time. When inflation is high, nothing else matters. When people are worried about what stuff costs, there are enough people that just vote out whoever's currently in that controls the election.
3: Well, and the answer to your question why they go on with those narratives is if I'm a professional pundit in the mainstream media and I say, prices are high, so people are pissed, that's all. You can't justify your salary. You got to talk about how it's a bellwether for the changing dynamics in the middle Hispanic Northwestern United States middle class.
2: Hispanic voters have rejected the progressives of the Democratic Party and a more family-friendly Republican Party, blah, blah, blah, which I believe I said myself. Well, maybe some did, but enough are just voting out whoever is in when things are too expensive. And that's what they did last election, and that's what they're doing this election. And if you haven't seen the numbers on Hispanic voters, oh, my God, It's absolutely amazing how much it's flipped. Trump got more Hispanic votes than any Republican ever has, by far, in the Republican Party, and especially in Texas. And now it has flipped completely the other direction by, I forget, what it was like 40-point swing or something. I mean, it's just insane. And to that point, these approval ratings that are out today, the latest Reuters poll had Trump tied at for his lowest ever from last month at 32%. Lowest ratings he's ever had, which is never a good thing when you're going into a midterm. But 24% for Hispanic voters. 24%. After having won more Hispanic votes than any Republican ever, and that being really the main reason he was able to get back into office, he's at 24%. For the crowd, that is just sickening. Gas is way too expensive. My groceries are too expensive. I want to try something different, which is the entire political philosophy.
3: Well, you could certainly make the argument the Republicans said they would lower prices and prices are up. So goodbye. I mean,
2: you
3: that's it.
2: Could that's make that, that argument that that Trump had gone around specifically saying your groceries will be cheaper, which defied what inflation is.
3: Then specifically re-Hispanics, you add to that the fact that Trump did the right, well, the administration did the right thing in the wrong way and went way too far down the jackbooted thug arresting illegal immigrants who hadn't done anything wrong other than their illegal immigration in a way that is just not supported by the American electorate, especially, but I mean, I hesitate to even say especially. The numbers are incredibly widespread for, yes, we need to secure the border, but they've gone too far and been too brutal. I mean, it's not one of those 80-20 issues, but it's like 65-35.
2: So Mark Halperin's newsletter over the weekend, he said this, I think, on Friday.

0: is what I've got so far. If you're out there and I don't know you and you'd like to reach out to me with your information, please do. And then so by the end of the weekend, he said, I now have 60 sources of private polling around the country, and all the new 30 that came in of their private polling just reconfirmed what he'd already said, that there is not a glimpse of good news for Republicans in all that polling.
1: Right.
0: And it's almost entirely this affordability thing.
1: Right.
0: Plus,
1: right.
0: We just swing that way all the time and then swing back. Clinton got elected in 92, just got destroyed in 94, then came back and won in 96. Mm-hmm. Same thing happens with it over and over and over again. I don't know why we do that, but we just do.
1: I would make the argument that this time around, this midterm, was a unique opportunity to halt that, you know, 9 times out of 10-ish tendency that we have. Because, among other things, the view of the Democratic Party among Americans is miserable.
0: Mm-hmm.
1: Just miserable. They're upside down by 20 points or more. And the very unfavorable is almost, well, not quite twice, very unfavorable is more than triple the very favorable. I mean, oh, it's almost exactly, sorry, I'm struggling with math. I was never very bright, but it's, the Democrats
0: there's still time.
1: I know. I've been relying on AI. My brain is dulled. I can barely tie my own shoes. So everybody hates the Democratic Party. They're terrible, just absolutely awful. And it took a uniquely heroic effort by the Republican Party and the Trump administration to F that up. I mean, all the miracles that had to come together to save that Israeli flight, the Republican Party did that in reverse to screw up these midterms. But by God, they did what needed to be done to make it unwinnable. Truly a profile in incompetence.
0: Well, and then there's the other thing that we've talked about recently and I'll talk about again. And it's why I'm glad we don't have to talk about this stuff on a regular basis, like you were just talking about. If your job is to talk about politics, you have to get into the weeds and act like all these different shifts are happening. And as you can see in this county, the Hispanic males have decided that, you know, okay, if you do that for a living, you have to do that. We don't have to do that. Thank God. We can hit on this topic, you know, once a week or whatever. But one big overarching point to come right after we tell you about Incogni again, because I use Incogni. I look at how it's going every single day. You've had this situation. The phone rings. It's your bank. Or maybe it's your bank. They know your name, your address, the last four of your social. Sounds legit, but it's not your bank. It's a scammer who bought your info from a data broker. I worry about that every time I get a phone call, and sometimes it turns out to be true. And that's why you need Incogni.
1: Oh, yeah, yeah. So data brokers, thousands of them, collect your personal info and sell it to anybody you pays, including crooks. And that's how scammers make that fake call sound so real. In fact, last year, Americans told the FTC they lost almost $16 billion to fraud.
0: Like I said, I go to the Incogni every day to see how they're doing on sending removal requests to 420-plus data brokers and people search sites to keep watch so they don't add me back in.
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0: Nobody in the punditry business wants to talk about this because it's bad for business. About elections. The people that decide close elections aren't paying attention to any of that crap you talk about. No. They just aren't. No. They barely pay attention to the news at all. But they filled up their gas tank yesterday. That's all it takes. Man, I was at the grocery store 2 days ago and ran through my stuff. It's $128. I said, $128. And the checker said, I know, right? And the person behind me said, I know, it's crazy, isn't it? I mean, it's just a common theme among people, how expensive everything is.
1: And it took was some good messaging. You know, it was not a one-foot putt. It's a hard job, but some messaging about, all right, inflation is high. We're going to work to bring it down. Prices are going to keep rising, but they're going to rise slower, and we're going to squash it down as much as we can. But, boy, the Democrats have done a lot of damage. Instead, Trump said, we're going to bring prices down.

0: And he didn't. It's as simple as that. Next topic.
1: I got a candy bar the other day, and it was $2.85, I think, for a candy bar.
2: Barbaric.
1: Candy bar.
0: You're a grown man. What are you buying candy bars for? That's my question.
1: My son wanted a candy bar.
0: Oh, okay.
1: As a reward for something.
0: Buy yourself a nice head of broccoli. Some asparagus.
1: Which one's broccoli? I don't know my green vegetables.
0: The one that's labeled broccoli there at the store. It looks like a tree.
1: Oh, that
0: it's
1: one.
0: Like a really dense.
1: Right, like if you're going to make a model railroad, you'd use the broccoli for a tree.
0: Oh, yes, indeed. Okay. Yeah, good illustration.
1: That's the best way to describe it to me, a child. We've got mailbag on the way next. Stay here.
3: Armstrong and Getty.
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6: 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On this Tuesday, I am again thinking about Iran. Last Wednesday, I was ushered into a meeting with President Trump and Secretary of State Marco Rubio at the White House. The primary topic, Iran, a very frustrating situation that will influence the midterm vote. It is inside America that the Iranian war is taking a heavy toll. The Democrats are calling the situation Trump's war or an illegal war. Apparently, the party would surrender to the mullahs. President Trump believes the U.S. intel that says Iran will soon collapse because food and other necessities are running out. To me, Iran has had more than enough time to be reasonable. The Strait of Hormuz, according to intel, is 70% open, and the Iranian people are ready to revolt. However, one final violent push will likely be necessary. If that happens, the Democrats and their media allies will run wild. That's a given. And sadly, many American voters will support the dissent. My analysis is not partisan. I want what is best for the nation and the state of Iran being neutralized is what's best. 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That is the Morning O'Reilly Update. More analysis later on.
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1: Bill Gates doing a lot of interviews lately. Anyway, did an interview yesterday where he weighed in on the whole, is AI going to create more jobs or take away our jobs? And I thought it was danged interesting. We'll get to that later.
0: Excellent. Let's have your freedom-loving quote of the day. I'm a big fan of Alan Moore. He's as a creative artist. He wrote Watchmen, the popular graphic novel, became a movie. But the graphic novel is absolutely brilliant and troubling and thought-provoking. But anyway, here's a line from Watchmen. We have labored long to build a heaven, only to find it populated with horrors. Yet another preview of the story of France and its protests coming up next hour.
1: Sacre bleu!
0: Sacre bleu is right! Sacre black and blue! Drop us a note, mailbag at armstrongandgetty.com. First of all, this is Rick, who responded to Kevin the Marine talking about Racial Friday, and nobody got offended. Well, Rick said we did absolutely get offended, but we kept our mouths shut about the offensiveness in the name of unit cohesion. We, the black and brown sailors, would sometimes discuss later amongst ourselves, but we essentially stifled the honesty of our feelings. So it appeared we were all one cohesive unit, but in reality, we were very fragmented, just silently. I suppose some will suggest that was the right thing to do, but was it?
1: What was Racial Friday? I don't remember that.
0: Everybody could make racial jokes, and everybody laughed, and nobody minded, according to Kevin the Marine. Oh. And Rick was like, yeah, we put up with it, but we didn't like it. All right, different perspective. Let's see, Drew the Millennial. Guys, I believe the AI ideological divide is already happening and will stay true to form of our politics. There will be two sides. The first side will consist of the people who are vulnerable to the emotional impersonation and manipulation that AI is capable of. They will fall for the personification of AI, which we were already seeing. This side will assume AI's cognizance as a granted and advocate for the humane treatment of it, which is obviously begging the question. Their title will reflect this fallacy. And he's using the classic meaning of begging the question, as it always does, just like pro-choice or gender-affirming care that dodges the difficult root question. It just jumps to the conclusion as if the root question is decided already. Happens to be decided in their favor. The opposition to this will be the side of people who are able to resist this manipulation, remind themselves that these are machines, no more alive than a hammer. This side will stay focused on the root question, is this alive? No. Therefore, the ethical questions about its treatment are irrelevant. However, the latter side will likely lose this debate, as often happens to the same fallacy. The progressive category will accuse the realists of being cruel. Realists will, of course, respond to cruel to what? And he goes on. All right, that's enough. I'm tired of it.
1: That's an interesting reaction to an email you chose. All right, yeah. That's enough.
0: Well, it's interesting, but we got a lot to get to.
1: All right.
0: All right. Let's see.
1: That was Dr. Savage-esque.
0: It was.
1: So you
0: it
1: started
0: really
1: on something you like and then turn on your own.
0: This was stupid. I'm not wasting my time. This is Joseph. He says, I roughed adult soccer last night. Normally takes me about an hour to set up the fields, takes me about a half an hour to take the fields down. Last night, not a single individual left the field until every cone, goal, and ice pack was loaded into my car. Took roughly 7 minutes. There's still good people out there. That's nice. Those people decided, let's help the ref clean up the field. Why not? We're all here. Many hands make for light work. Nice job. And also on a cheery and life-affirming note, this from L, first initial L, Jack, Joe, Katie, Michael, and Hanson. Longtime listener, one more thing struck a chord in my heart tonight. It was about board games that Jack could play with his boys.
1: Played Jenga last night. Update to come. I'm sure you're fascinated.
0: I've never felt compelled to reach out because I know you're all so busy, she writes. You've brought so much laughter and levity into my life, I could not miss this opportunity to share. Our family has experienced the joys of family game nights for years. It grew when our kids were young, funny games, laughing, and most importantly, being together.
1: Sure.
0: As our kids aged, we moved on to other games, Cards Against Humanity, Scattergories, that's a good one, and eventually poker. let's see.
1: What's the one I ordered? One of our listeners suggested Catan. Is that what it's called? Somebody said that's a really great game. So
0: yeah,
1: I ordered
0: something of Catan.
1: I got a copy of that coming.
0: Yeah, yeah. Anyway, she tells beautiful stories about families getting together and laughing and supporting each other during times of sadness.
1: Right. We played Jenga for probably a half hour last night, and I thought, why haven't I been doing this longer? Did when they were little, but stopped, I don't know, 5 years ago or something like that, and I'm bringing it back. But yes, it's not about who's got the steadiest hand or whatever game you're playing. It's about hanging out together.
0: Yeah, yeah. Thanks for the note. That's lovely. Jim Corvallis, Oregon, writes on a couple of different topics, but says, hey, Farkle, great fun dice game
1: Farkle.
0: For you guys. Farkle, yeah. It's a euphemism for the F word, which you are tempted to shout when you kind of crap out.
1: Oh.
0: It's a game where you can, like, do I keep going and try to get more points, or do I call it good enough? A lot of fun, which reminded me there are lots of great dice games you could play. Look up great dice games, because there are so many good ones. Let's see. Oh, we don't really have time for this from Steve, but he agrees that the alleged causes of the protests and violence in France really don't hold water at all. There's a lot more going on there, which we'll tell you about to kick off hour number two. Can't wait. Got our ducks in a row. Quack, quack.
1: And I'm horrified by the coverage of this, or the lack of coverage of it.
0: Terrible.
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9: Breaking news this hour from Town Hall. I'm Rich Thomason. Multiple reports have surfaced indicating the Fly Dubai co-pilot accused of attacking his captain aboard an Israel-bound flight was looking to target Israel's main airport, Tel Aviv's Ben-Gurion Airport. Relief from sky-high diesel fuel prices is on the way, according to President Trump.
10: At my request, European nations agreed to release massive amounts of diesel fuel from their reserves. They have tremendous diesel fuel. Diesel's a big thing over there. We have a good relationship, and they're releasing it as we speak. Prices are all going down. Prices are all going way down.
9: The president tells a campaign rally in Grand Island, Nebraska, that prices will fall even more once the Iran situation is resolved. Mr. Trump rallied in support of U.S. Senator Pete Ricketts and other Republicans running in the state. Vice President Vance held a rally of his own, that one in Alaska.
11: Vance was in Fairbanks on Monday.
12: The Democrats are obsessed with this state this cycle. AOC and Kamala Harris and the rest of them, they see the last frontier as their last best hope to take America in a far left direction.
11: The vice president was stumping for Senator Dan Sullivan, a Republican locked in a close re-election campaign. He said Democrats are vying hard for Alaska, seeing the last frontier as their best hope for impeaching President Trump. Vance also called Sullivan's challenger, Democrat Mary Peltola, a failure. I'm Mark Mayfield.
9: New York Governor Kathy Hochul declaring a state of emergency in New York in response to an ongoing measles outbreak, about 100 cases in New York. A measles outbreak in Pennsylvania has topped 1,000 cases, with 5 deaths reported there. Watching Wall Street this morning, stocks are sharply higher. The Dow is up about 349 points. The Nasdaq ahead 206 points. More on these stories, townhall.com.
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15: 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Local real estate experts say the Las Vegas housing market is correcting itself through volume before price, as listings topped 10,000 for the first time since 2014, 10,304 homes for sale at the end of August. Now, the last time Southern Nevada had more than 10,000 homes on the market was in the aftermath of the Great Recession in 2009. The bigger story, according to local experts, is that while sales are declining, prices are remaining stubbornly high, as some homeowners prefer to take their home off the market rather than lower their price. Meanwhile, Summerlin developer Howard Hughes Holdings has sold around 63 acres to three different home builders for around $109 million. Summerlin consistently boasts some of the highest home prices here in Southern Nevada. Late September rain showers helped Southern Nevada end the wettest monsoon season in 3 years, but 2026 still far below the monsoonal moisture average. At Reed International Airport, Las Vegas' official weather station, it recorded 0.3 inch of rain, bringing the season total to 0.5 inch. The average monsoon season total, with the season running from June 15 to the end of September, is just more than an inch. Las Vegas gets about 4 inches of rain in an average year. Reed Airport so far is shy of 1 inch of rain so far this year. Nevada could be facing what's being called a silver tsunami, where Gen X and baby boomers are a larger share of the state's population than Gen Z. With more people moving into retirement age, a silver state could face an increasing demand for health care, long-term care, caregivers, and age-friendly housing with a smaller, younger population base to support those needed systems. 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
17: Just one minor accident to report in the Valley Freeways. Overall, it's a pretty good drive-in this morning. If you're in North Las Vegas, so watch for that on 15 northbound at Cheyenne, right in front of the off-ramp. Three cars there on the right shoulder. It's out of the travel lanes. Northbound 15 again at Cheyenne. Starting to get crowded through the Rainbow Curve along southbound I-11, but the sun has yet to clear the east side mountain, so that glare isn't too tough on that drive in from the Northwest Valley on southbound I-11. It'll be another sunny, hot day in the Vegas Valley. We'll have some clouds, light breezes, and afternoon highs that get back into the upper 90s, mid to upper 90s. We'll have a dramatic drop in temperatures in the forecast, but we'll have to wait till next week for that, along with some rain. I'm Mark Thomas with your on-time traffic, brought to you by Meineke Car Care Centers on AM 670 KMZQ.
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1: Among things we'll get to, a couple of NFL refs in trouble, which is an interesting story. And why are they all so swole? According to the Manning brothers, two of the world's richest men both did interviews yesterday. Elon asked what it's like to be a trillionaire, and Bill Gates basically saying you're nuts if you think AI is going to result in more jobs as opposed to fewer.
0: How interesting. Yeah, a lot of good stuff to come. I found that Elon stuff just fascinating, talking about why he still works. So if you are online at all, on Twitter in particular, you've seen many videos of the violence in France, the rioting, the fires, the insanity, screeching, and the cops running around and all of it.
1: I saw
0: it's chaos.
1: I saw a street scene that looked like it was out of, you know, Yemen or someplace, with the Eiffel Tower in the background. It was disturbing.
0: Mm-hmm. Right, right. And so a couple of days ago, I decided I wanted to get a full, well-rounded understanding of exactly what's happening. And obviously, I knew I couldn't just read it in the mainstream media. So I looked at a bunch of different trusted sources, and I'm going to take you through a bit of a journey here. A nice place to start might be this email from Steve, who recommends a couple of good sources. But then he says the protests in France are ostensibly about schools and the quality of schools. And the kids are mad because their schools aren't good enough. And there's something to that. We'll get to that. But he says the average class size in France is 20 or 21. And if the motivation of the riots is to complain about education, why are you burning down the newest and best schools? Why carry Palestinian flags around? As if that has anything to do with class sizes and resources. An excellent preview, and we will get there. So the New York Times, protests spread against France, growing from schools demonstration. And then they say demonstrations swept across France on Tuesday as union activists rallied in solidarity with high school students who've spent 2 weeks blockading their schools over understaffing, overcrowded classrooms, and dilapidated buildings. One might pause and say, why are union activists rallying in solidarity? Maybe it's teachers' unions. They just want more money because they always want more money for themselves, and it never filters down to the kids. But they point out that the demonstrations are a litmus test of the longevity of a protest movement that began last month in a single school in the suburbs of Paris. They go into some of the injuries and the arrests, and the protests have set off a national debate over what constitutes justifiable protest. Paragraphs and paragraphs, and then they get to the far left party France Unbowed, whose leader might make the upcoming runoff in the presidential election, and he's a good old Marxist. He wants to overthrow the government. So the fact that he's supporting the protests have some people wondering, is this really just kids being mad about the schools? Okay, fair enough. Also, the New York Times, I found this interesting. Mark Landler wrote a piece entitled, Strikes, Barricades, and Fiscal Turmoil, an Autumn of Discontent Grips France. And here's his lead paragraph or two, because we're edging closer to the truth. Striking public workers, barricaded high schools, blocked ports, budget paralysis, spiraling bond rates, fear of a far-right takeover. France suddenly finds itself engulfed by crisis. Not a single spasm of unrest, but a cascade of disruption that's roiling city streets, trading floors, and public offices across the country. The French fall back to school and work season is anything but orderly. While the causes of the chaos may appear disparate, they can be traced to a common root. France's two-decade-long struggle to fund its state, now exacerbated by high borrowing costs, surging fuel prices, and political uncertainty, with jockeying underway politically speaking. French public finances, already fragile, continue to deteriorate, fanning fears in financial markets that France could be the next European country to tumble into a full-blown financial crisis.
1: So I didn't even think about that angle. So some of it is what happens eventually to all socialist projects? You run out of money?
0: 100%. Yeah, the shared misery of socialism ends up with running out of other people's money.
1: And then everybody's so mad when they don't have all the programs they want. Yeah, some of us were telling you you're going to run out of money if you didn't change course, and now you're mad.
0: And then as we edge even closer to a full explanation of what's going on, the Wall Street Journal, France's appetite for magic money has turned into a debt bomb. After years of overspending, the country has emerged as one of Europe's weakest links. Investors are bracing for things to get worse. France is on the precipice of a dangerous financial spiral. The global surge in interest rates has exposed the country, once considered an oasis of the relative stability in Europe's financial markets, as one of the continent's weakest links. France now pays more to borrow than former crisis hotspots like Greece and Italy. Its government is running a budget deficit surpassed only by the United States among its peers.
1: Although
0: Oh, yeah, yeah, yeah. If you don't think, wait a minute, you just mentioned the U.S. Yeah, if you don't notice that, you're a fool. Luckily, we have, 10 times the economic juggernaut that France is.
1: For now.
0: But are we not being pulled as fast as AOC can pull us toward a French-style system? One more bit from the Wall Street Journal. Last week, a slow-burning sell-off in France's government bond market took an alarming turn as it spread across the continent, goes into the skyrocketing bond yields and prices and that sort of thing. Investors are bracing for things to get worse. France has been this free rider in Europe for years, if not decades. It's gotten away with fiscal murder, says Kevin Thosé, a portfolio manager at a French asset manager. It worked as long as people were not noticing. Now people have started to notice.
1: Well, okay. He should have talked to my college professors who told me how great it was in France and why don't we do it that way here, where you get like 3 months of vacation every year and retired age 50, et cetera, et cetera.
0: France has been this free rider in Europe for years, if not decades. It has gotten away with fiscal murder, says the French realist. Okay. In an unprecedented move of discipline for our live radio audience, we're going to break on time.
1: What?
0: To leave plenty of time to bring it all together and work in, everybody. Come on. What's the most important political movement on earth right now, right up there with socialism? Islamism. That's right. And that factors into the New York Times. Doesn't want to tell you that, but it does.
1: We're going to break on time. We've never done that before. It feels weird.
0: After a word from our friends at NordVPN, which I forgot about. NordVPN, multi-layered, super great internet security.
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14: We are here to secure a future because there are fewer and fewer jobs available, and we just want more rights and equality. Whether in Paris or in rural areas, we want everyone to have the same opportunities.
0: Sounds just fine. Angry French children screaming at TV cameras. The universal language. Understanding what's actually going on in France. Classic example of if you take in media or if you don't take in media, you're uninformed. If you do take in media, you're misinformed. This is edging closer toward the truth from Fox News, Stephanie Bennett.
28: And adding fuel to the fire, France's prime minister announced spending cuts in the government's budget for 2027. French intelligence agencies say the protest movement was initiated by a hard left political party, although that party denies any involvement. The French education minister is pledging to listen to students' concerns, but says the movement has been taken hostage by violent small groups.
0: We're getting closer. So Simone Rodin-Banzaquin writes, at least occasionally for the Free Press, and is based in France, and has written an absolutely brilliant analysis of the situation. Here's your quiz question. This will be on the test. If you have all sorts of civil unrest, some of it legitimate, some of it not so much, who is going to move in and fuel it and make sure it gets as violent and crazy as possible?
1: Clowns at the edge of the woods?
0: No, close though. There are a couple of acceptable answers. Those who want the downfall of Western civilization, maybe you've been more specific, Marxists and Islamists. If you said that, you're right. So Simone writes, for the past few days, France has been burning. She describes how last week high school students, and actually this came out, yeah, this yesterday. Last week, high school students in Paris took to the streets to protest their crappy, crappy schools. Yet another inevitable result of socialism and unionization.
1: Yeah, that kind of gets glossed over. Why are your schools so crappy?
0: Right, yeah, excellent point. Nobody's really addressing that. They're just, well, of course they're crappy for some reason, and they could fix it probably with more socialism. But anyway, they go into the garbage, set on fire, the masks, the balaclavas, the violent clashes with police. And it's really crazy. I mean, people are getting hurt and beaten down. A kid had his hand blown off. He picked up a shock grenade and looked at it just as it was going off.
1: Yeesh.
0: Terrible. More than 100 schools damaged, many, many injuries. hundreds and hundreds of schools now closed as there's no security. So the protests have confounded observers both in France and overseas. Yes, the students have reason to be angry about overcrowded classrooms and absent teachers. Their teachers suck. It's just like public school teachers who don't teach. Even Nicole Hannah-Jones had to admit that the other day. I wish we'd spent more time on that. But anyway, so why has it gotten so out of hand? Why is a high school protest movement turned into a nationwide violent riot? A big part of the answer lies with a man named Jean-Luc Mélenchon, who is the leader of France Unbowed. We mentioned it last segment, the country's principal radical left party known by its French initials LFI, which we'll use henceforth. Now, in 2022, the guy won about 22% of the vote, narrowly missed a runoff between the top two contenders. But as the left has gained, you know, credibility and energy, he's doing better and better, and it's looking like he could well make the runoff between it could be a runoff between Mélenchon and Marine Le Pen, famously the right-wingy character in French politics.
1: She put out her economic plan today. I mean, she's serious.
0: Oh, yeah, yeah. To advance his political prospects ahead of the election, Mélenchon's strategy appears to be to capitalize on the discontent currently roiling the country. And then she goes into some detail. It's not just about schools. Public debt is enormous. We were talking about that last segment. The government proposed a $61 billion budget squeeze, and the unions and the Marxists and the leftists went nuts because they want more and more. Mélenchon's answer to the country's troubles, confrontation. In a 2012 speech, he argued that progressive political action must turn everything it touches into conflict. Again, this guy's credo is progressive political action must turn everything it touches into conflict. His opponents call this approach, it's a French word meaning make a mess of everything. He calls it a citizen's revolution. Keeping the conflict alive is part of the plan. Find a common adversary, bring all these disparate groups together, and cause chaos. And that's why Mélenchon and his parties have actively supported the protests. Over the past few days, LFI lawmakers have appeared at school gates and called for the blockades to spread, while Mélenchon has urged his elected representatives and activists to place themselves between students and police and intervene against the law enforcement response. In Saint-Denis, north of Paris, the mayor, who's an LFI guy, told protesters that while it was preferable to keep protests peaceful, quote, violence at some point can be legitimate.
1: Ooh, man, you shouldn't be ever saying that.
0: Meanwhile, here's where it gets really interesting. So Mélenchon notices that, you know, a lot of these suburbs of Paris got tons and tons of Muslims in them. I mean, like, no-go zone. The cops have to ask for permission to go into these neighborhoods. Honest to God, they have to contact the local Muslim leaders and say, hey, we were thinking of patrolling today. Is that okay? Seriously. So Mélenchon says, all right, how do we whip this up further? Any crackdown by the authorities, he's branding as anti-Muslim. The idea being that many of the members of the protests are Muslim, and that's why they're being targeted by the government. So he's trying to whip up the notion that the only reason the cops are cracking down is because they're Islamophobes against you poor, innocent Muslim folks. And online influencers have echoed this accusation. This one big-time activist in France, her content has linked school conditions to restrictions on Muslim clothing. Why can the state ban hijabs in state schools but not provide a teacher or a decent classroom? So that sort of false choice thing is very popular in radical politics. And so you've got now the Islamist groups fired up. So Simone writes, should we all be surprised then that that Palestinian flags have appeared at the school protests? At this point, you can't find video of these protests without Palestinian flags. What does Gaza have to do with a shortage of teachers in France? I'll tell you what. LFI has spent years making hostility to Israel a central part of its appeal to young voters. Does that sound familiar, friends? Bringing that cause into the school protests helped fuel the racial dynamics and turned a demand for better classrooms into a much broader confrontation with the government, kind of the permanent omnicause featuring Gaza, Islamic resentment of the West, Marxists wanting to overthrow the government, etc. To summarize, The strategy is simple. If Mélenchon can bring enough young people to the polls in the spring elections, he'll improve his chances of making the runoff. Then he'll call on the rest of the left and anyone who fears the national rally, that's Marine Le Pen's party, which is currently the most popular party in the country, rallying everybody, saying, oh, these crazy right-wingers, you got to support me. So, indeed, no matter how the protests play out, Mélenchon will likely benefit. It is classic Karl Marx. We will come to the aid of every protest movement wherever we find it, and we'll smash stuff up to get rid of Western civilization. So it's the radical left and Islamists joining with the allegedly pissed off little kids who don't understand that socialism is what ruined their schools. That's what's happening in France.
1: So Marine Le Pen is currently leading in the polls, and it was unthinkable that she could end up getting elected not that many years ago. She was a fringe candidate, and it was always interesting how much support she would get. Now she's actually leading in the polls. And she's running on tighter immigration controls, national preference for French citizens in benefits and services.
0: Oh, my God.
1: Tougher law and order policies, lower taxes, reducing government spending and debt.
0: It's so like Germany and the U.S. to a large extent, like immigration especially. If the so-called mainstream politicians ignore what the people are bellowing at them, the so-called extreme parties on the right are going to say, no, we hear you and we think you're right. And people are going to go there.
1: Right.
0: And you will reap the whirlwind you have sown.
1: And then there will be a reaction to that, which is the point of the book Submission, which I mention all the time, which actually features Le Pen getting elected, which at the time that book was written was impossible. Now it's possible.
4: Armstrong and Getty.
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19: 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They'll host the undefeated North Dakota State in Mountain West play. Coach Dan Mullen is calling on all Rebel fans to come out to Allegiant Stadium for the homecoming game, 4 o'clock on Saturday, saying he'd like to see 60,000 seats filled. Not likely, but apparently Bison fans travel well, so they'll have quite the rooting section. UNLV is a 3-point underdog. The Raiders will try to get back in the win column on Sunday in New England. The Patriots are currently 3.5-point favorites. The Las Vegas Aces will look to wrestle away home court advantage tomorrow in the Bay Area when they take on the Golden State Valkyries in their best-of-5 WNBA semifinal playoff series. It's game 2 of the Vegas Golden Knights' first road trip of the year tonight. They're in the Emerald City to take on the Seattle Kraken at 6:40. They'll return to the Fortress on Thursday to host the Toronto Maple Leafs.
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8: Got a couple of accidents on our Valley Freeway is going to slow you down in an already busy area. We're talking about downtown Las Vegas here. I-11 northbound before Las Vegas Boulevard is where that wreck is being reported. It's going to have you slower than usual back before Eastern. Also, Southern Beltway accident as you travel east on 215 just past Las Vegas Boulevard. That one's on the right shoulder. We're all clear, though, on I-15 as well as Summerlin Parkway. And no problems reported on the surface streets at this time. It's going to be another sunny, hot day in the Vegas Valley. We'll have some clouds and breezes under 10 miles per hour. High temperatures return to the mid to upper 90s again this afternoon. It's 73 degrees, though, right now. I'm Mark Thomas with your on-time traffic brought to you by Meineke Car Care Centers on AM 670 KMZQ.
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1: The NFL suspended two officials for, quote, unprofessional conduct Sunday, the first such penalties in 8 years. Line judge Jeff Seaman was suspended for 2 games for a heated interaction with Arizona tight end Trey McBride. And referee Adrian Hill got a 1-game penalty for yelling at Eric Wilson after Wilson accidentally knocked him down.
2: Okay. I don't understand officiating in the NFL. I don't get worked up about it. I just throw up my hands. Whatever. I don't understand why that was interference and that wasn't interference. I don't get it. So I just...
3: It's an impossible job.
2: It really is. And then the super slow-mo 4K every angle doesn't help anything.
3: Right.
2: From their standpoint. Can you imagine? I mean, I don't even know how it's possible to even come close to figuring that out. When you're running full speed, it's happening in a millionth of a second. You have your own, yeah. You have your one angle. I can't even imagine how they even come close to getting it right.
3: Well, yeah, they do occasionally. You know, it's practically random because, again, it's an impossible job.
2: Here's a funny thing about the refs. So this is from the Manning cast, which I've never actually watched. You say it's pretty good.
3: I love it.
2: Peyton Manning is a pretty funny guy, and his charming brother, Eli. And they watch, like, Monday Night Football, and they're there on the screen commenting. So it's like listening instead of your idiot buddies who don't know anything, including me in many cases, saying various things about the game. It's two guys who actually understand everything about the game throwing in their comments throughout the game.
3: Super Bowl winners, probable Hall of Famers, yeah.
2: Both of them won 2 Super Bowls, yeah. So here they are commenting on the referees and how swole they are.
4: After the play, personal foul, unnecessary roughness, kicking team number 33, a 50-yard penalty.
5: Hey, are the refs lifting more these days? Are they lifting more weights these days, the refs?
6: It's just tighter shirts.
5: It's tighter shirts. Yeah. It's all smalls.
6: You got a boys medium on.
3: That's the sort of thing you get on the Manning cast. I absolutely love it.
2: He's got a boy's medium.
3: Boy, that would not be flattering on me, just saying.
2: I thought that was funny as heck.
3: Yeah. I don't know.
2: I find it very, very interesting, but every time, like, Tom Brady explains some things sometimes, and I realize, why do I even have any opinions about this? Because I haven't got the slightest idea what's actually going on.
3: Yeah, yeah. They do a brilliant job of revealing the complexity of it to you, and you start to realize, oh my gosh, these guys are so much better and understand the game at such a higher level than most fans do. You have to admire them for it.
2: Well, right.
3: And they're good at their jobs, and they get paid a lot of money.
2: And us casual fans who yell, what the hell was that? What'd you throw it to that guy for? We don't have any idea what was going on there.
3: Right, right.
2: That's funny.
3: Well, and it's funny, it's just real simple. A lot of casual fans might not know this. They call 2 plays in the huddle. And then the quarterback gets to the line. He takes a look at the defense, and he asks for one or the other of them. Or there's like a play that's called and then an optional play. And he will option to that second play. And everybody having said, okay, that's right, I chip block this guy. Then I go out and I do an out pattern to 5 yards, blah, blah, blah. Okay. And then he changes the play at the line. And the guy says, okay, now I've got to shift over there. This time I blah, blah, blah. Every guy on the field has to make that sort of adjustment immediately.
2: And if one of them doesn't get it right, everything falls apart.
3: Exactly. Yeah. Yeah. Or if the defense does something unanticipated. Yeah.
2: My maybe one AI comment for the day. Bill Gates, in an interview yesterday, I thought this was damned interesting, presenting the other side of the optimism about jobs. Anytime new technology comes along, they say it's going to take jobs, and it always creates more jobs. I don't know why we fall for that as human beings over and over again. Things are true until they're not, with everything, with everything.
3: Yeah.
2: I mean, outside of, like, gravity and the sunrise, it pretty much just, well, even those will come to an end at some point. But Bill Gates saying AI will create more jobs, he said they just don't understand what's coming. Once AI becomes reliable enough to do the work, it starts replacing people. Once you replace human cognition as a scarce element, you blow it away. Working 24 hours a day, reading more, knowing every language. This isn't like the PC. This is like evolutionary history. It's like the aliens are really here. They just didn't come in a spacecraft. They came in computers. So again, people saying AI will create more jobs don't understand what is coming.
3: And that's the point of view that finally convinced me that that was right, because every other invention that folks look to as an example of this sort of thing, whether it's the cotton gin or the assembly line or the Industrial Revolution in general or whatever, the one indispensable thing was always human ingenuity, intellect. And intellect had to be around to manage that stuff and figure out how to grow it, and that resulted in more and more jobs. They're absolutely correct there. But replacing the one indispensable commodity in the equation, human intellect, with a machine, that is fundamentally different. And I hope I'm wrong, but I don't think I am.
2: He was using the example of, first he said lawyers, forget it. Lawyers' jobs are done, which I don't quite understand how that could be, having worked with lawyers a lot in the last couple of years. I just can't imagine how AI could take over that. But that's what Bill Gates said. Right. He was using the example of like medical advice or advice nurses or whatever, that just somebody who has all the knowledge at their fingertips, can speak any language and has endless time for you.
3: Right.
2: As opposed to, you know, and can answer, you know, endless calls. So it's not you wait on hold until the one person on their shift is available, etc. I can see how that could happen.
3: Leap forward. Oh, yeah. Yeah. Well, and a lot of the law is formula. Like I'm doing something right now. I need a lawyer. It's ridiculous. It's so XYZ-ish. But the law says I've got to have a lawyer and it's got to be certified and signed and the rest of it. It's just silly.
2: Yeah.
3: You know, the one saving grace maybe might be that the hallucination problems and the getting stuff wrong problems, they just never figure out how to fix that. And so you can't hand over a case to your AI. You can use it for certain things, then a human has to check it. But I don't know enough about it to have an opinion.
2: No, I...

0: What the
1: on there.
0: Type of AI shit it is?
1: But one of the reasons I wanted to bring this up is I was watching a little of The Daily Show, and I don't know if this was from last week or last night, but it was the Jon Stewart version of The Daily Show. And he had a lot of the same questions that we've had. He's the only other person I've heard pick up on this other than us. His solution was different than ours. His was oligarchs are controlling the world and we need more government. But he was asking the same questions, playing all the clips of the abundance and the amount of productivity that it's going to create all this money. And like, and who's, when is this going to start? How many, and who's going to gather the money? And why are they voluntarily? And if we all get the same amount, how is anybody rich and all these different things? Yeah. That's the only other entity I've heard ask that question besides us.
2: And then when the technology changes fundamentally again in 3 months, how do we adjust? If ever we get that program going and answer your questions.
1: When does the universal high income begin? How many people will lose their jobs to AI before it kicks off? How does it get started? Unless you're going to pass legislation that... God, I can't, there are so many variables, I can't even, like, come up with a scenario. But so you're going to say to industry X, I don't know, the healthcare industry, you are now over 30% AI, 50% AI. I don't know at what point you have to start paying 20%, 10%, 80% of your profits to some sort of government fund, private fund that collects the money and then gets doled out. To who? When? Right. How? Taxed? Not what?
2: I'm an assistant manager at a grocery store, and the inventory process, which I used to have an active role in, is now 100% AI. And so they don't need a guy like me anymore. They can pay somebody half just to make sure the shopping carts are rounded up. So do I get the money? I mean, they're still offering to pay me half, so does the other half come from... Well, it wasn't AI exactly. It was the place. It's just, it's...
1: Well, lots of industries are using AI. At what percentage of your GTP that you can credit to AI does something start collecting money that it gives back out to who? Everyone? Mm-hmm. Or just people in that industry?
2: Right.
1: Are we all going to get a check from GM if they go full AI and don't need any automotive workers anymore?
2: Right. Right.
1: Why would I get money for that? I it's so incredibly unworkable in my mind. The fact that people aren't asking Elon or anybody these questions blows my mind.
2: I know. And if everybody were pure of mind and spirit, this would be an incredibly difficult set of questions to answer. But I'm reminded of the tariff thing. And I really wanted to get into this, but who wants to hear tariff talk? But here's the reality of it. So Trump announces these tariffs, then all of the big companies and the companies with personal contacts with Trump send their lobbyists and write their checks. And what you end up with is this utterly obscene, rent-seeking, those well-connected got exemptions from the tariffs. The little fellas got hosed. This industry, which is exactly like this industry in all of the particulars, but isn't quite as well thought of by the administration for these reasons, they're getting hammered. These guys are let off the hook. And if you don't think that sort of lobbying and rent seeking, Google it, kids, would happen with when the government controls 80% of all, you know, economic output. Because it's all AI and nobody has a job and we're all writing poetry. You don't think there'll be that sort of fever pitch rent seeking then? Oh, God, I don't even want to think about it.
1: I'll
2: be on the golf course. Call me if you need me.
1: I just convinced myself with my little running through the scenarios. It's not going to happen. So the richest man in the world, one of the smartest people on earth, your scenario makes zero sense, Elon. Explain it to somebody. If you just take the auto industry and it goes all automation, all robots, okay, that's tens of thousands of people out of work. All right, so explain to me how those people are going to get money from this.
2: Right.
1: Only auto workers? Everyone? You said universal. Universal means everybody. High income. How much does GM have to pay in?
2: How about all the restaurants where all those auto workers ate? all of the equipment suppliers, the clothing manufacturers, everything.

0: Everything connected to that industry. And that's just like in an imaginary scenario, which is hilarious, that it all starts at Mark.
1: Right.
0: Like
1: right.
0: The show. It's going to be phased in bit sure. by bit by bit.
1: Different industries at different points.
0: Right.
1: It makes no sense
0: and
1: whatsoever.
0: Different plants and different companies within industries at different points.
1: Yes, it makes zero sense. John Stewart was right. We're right.
0: Violent revolution.
1: Do we have
0: Mobs.
1: An ad we have to do before we take a break? Oh, okay. I do want to talk about the death of Jim Baker a little bit later. You have to be of a certain age to remember him. He is one of the biggest TV evangelists in history. He finally died.
0: Nowhere in the Bible does it say thou shalt not have a Learjet and Rolls Royces just because you're preaching the word.
1: I don't think that's the way you're supposed okay? to phrase it when there's a celebrity passing. He finally died. But maybe it's appropriate in this case. More on that and other stuff on the way. Stay here.
2: Armstrong and Getty.
0: Don't just detect a break-in. 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
17: Susie Lee says she's fighting for Nevada. 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More of Susie Lee, or a new direction with Marty O'Donnell.
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23: In honor of National Taco Day tomorrow, Taco Bell has announced a new collaboration with the language lesson app Duolingo and will offer limited edition sauces that have language lessons on the packets. Specifically, ¿dónde está el baño?
1: I only speak English. What is that?
24: So where is the bathroom?
1: Toilet humor.
24: Oh, it's a joke about Taco Bell and its effects on the human digestive system. That's the way I took that.
1: That's my reading.
24: Speaking of what sounds like not very highbrow fare, but it actually is, how a Russian spy's erectile dysfunction may have changed history.
1: Wow.
24: Unbelievable story. You can't make this stuff up. But continuing at least tangentially on our theme of AI and its many wonders and head-scratchers, an appeals court in Arizona a couple of days ago, threw out the prison sentence of a man convicted after manslaughter because the judge in the original trial had allowed an AI video of the victim forgiving his killer to play in court for the sentencing.
1: What?
24: Yes.
1: How could
25: what the f- type of AI shit is?
1: Why would Why would you play that in court?
24: That's what the appeals court was asking. What the F type of AI S it did?
1: What?
24: So at the sentencing, this fella whose name was Christopher Pelkey, he was 37 years old. God bless him. It was terrible. And he was killed by this guy. But his sister, it was during the impact statement. The victim impact statements made by his friends and relatives. And his sister gets up and presents an AI video depicting the victim, Mr. Pelkey, addressing the perpetrator, saying, and this is with his voice and his face. We all know how good the deep fake videos are these days. I believe in forgiveness and in God who forgives. The video also portrayed Mr. Pelkey as addressing the court, saying, this here is a true representation of who I was. The sentencing judge, Todd F. Lang of Maricopa County Superior Court, praised the video, saying, I love that AI. He called it genuine and noted that the victim was allowed to, quote, speak from his heart,
1: what?
24: Even though he was dead.
1: What?
24: Right.
1: This judge has bad judgment.
24: Oh, yes.
1: How did the judge not react to when it was first presented as an idea, saying, what the hell are you talking about? Of course you can't do that.
24: Well, that's what the appeals court judges said.
1: God, that's crazy.
24: Yeah, you can't claim it's the victim.
1: God, it's...
24: It erases the interpretive distance between the family's belief about what the victim would have said and the victim's own voice and opinions, the judges wrote.
1: It erases the distance between reality and making something up.
24: Right. Now, the fellow who killed me right over there, he seems like not such a bad fellow to me. Now, he certainly deserves punishment, but let's all be reasonable here.
1: That is so crazy.
24: Yeah. Yeah, can you believe the judge said, oh, that's wonderful. I love this.
1: You're an idiot.
24: He may be an idiot.
1: AI is so good. Have you seen the video somebody made of me? There's a picture of me on the boat up in Canada, and they have me doing a backflip.
24: Oh, yeah.
1: It's amazing how good that is.
24: It's frightening.
1: And it probably took him 2 seconds.
24: Mm-hmm.
1: I can't do a backflip like that. And if I did, I wouldn't do it by the railing of a boat in the ocean.
24: My video would say, vengeance, Your Honor. Throw the book at that scumbag. I'm in heaven and I'm still angry.
0: Armstrong and Getty.
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6: Breaking news this hour from Town Hall. Arnett Thomason. It is a done deal, a merger between Paramount and Warner Brothers Discovery. $110 billion transaction closed this morning. The new company is called Skydance. Multimedia giant, assets spread across a host of platforms, including broadcast and cable networks, streaming and digital platforms, major motion picture, TV, and animation studios. President Trump, who says his gas prices are starting to fall a bit, insists that they'll really tumble once the Iran situation is resolved. And he adds that it shouldn't be long. As for those higher prices at the pump,
7: it's a small price to pay for keeping the world safe, keeping our country safe. They can take out a city. Let him take out Los Angeles. Let him take out San Diego.
6: That tongue-in-cheek suggestion bringing a rebuke from California Governor Newsom. President spoke at a rally in Nebraska. Once again, he's urging voters to cast their ballots as if he were on the ballot. The president says the U.S. is ready to help Russia after a lab worker died following possible exposure to plague.
26: Russian officials said at first that a woman at an anti-plague research institute died from an unspecified form of the disease, then later said that the woman died from pneumonia. Some reports said nearly 200 people had been quarantined due to possible exposure. Before exiting the White House for a Nebraska rally on Monday, Trump told reporters that we're looking at it very strongly and offered assistance if needed. I'm Mark Mayfield.
6: And President Trump confirms that it was the threat of attack that prompted the U.S. to bring a dozen B-1 bombers back home from a base in the U.K. The rally rolls on this morning on Wall Street. The Dow is up about 278 points, while the NASDAQ Composite Index is ahead 231, and the S&P 60 points higher. More on these stories, townhall.com.
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28: 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Local real estate experts say the Las Vegas housing market is correcting itself through volume before price, as listings topped 10,000 for the first time since 2014. 10,304 homes for sale at the end of August. Now, the last time Southern Nevada had more than 10,000 homes on the market was in the aftermath of the Great Recession in 2009. The bigger story, according to local experts, is that while sales are declining, prices are remaining stubbornly high, as some homeowners prefer to take their home off the market rather than lower their price. Meanwhile, Summerlin developer Howard Hughes Holdings has sold around 63 acres to three different home builders for around $109 million. Summerlin consistently boasts some of the highest home prices here in Southern Nevada. Late September rain showers helped Southern Nevada end the wettest monsoon season in 3 years, but 2026, still far below the monsoonal moisture average. At Reed International Airport, Las Vegas' official weather station, it recorded 0.3 inch of rain, bringing the season total to 0.5 inch. The average monsoon season total, with the season running from June 15 to the end of September, is just more than an inch. Las Vegas gets about 4 inches of rain in an average year. Reed Airport so far is shy of 1 inch of rain so far this year. Nevada could be facing what's being called a silver tsunami, where Gen X and baby boomers are a larger share of the state's population than Gen Z. With more people moving into retirement age, a silver state could face an increasing demand for health care, long-term care, caregivers, and age-friendly housing with a smaller, younger population base to support those needed systems. 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
10: Overall, things are looking pretty good on this Tuesday morning drive-in as far as freeway travels go. Just one accident being reported at the Southern Beltway near the interchange on eastbound 215 after Las Vegas Boulevard. That's safely tucked off to the right shoulder. No lanes blocked there. Southern Beltway, again, 215 eastbound after Las Vegas Boulevard. All clear of that wreck downtown. Got a lot of leftover delay, though. I'm talking about downtown Las Vegas. Had a wreck on I-11 northbound before Las Vegas Boulevard. It was out of the travel lanes in the first place. Now it's just the standard delays back toward Eastern because of that. Have an east side injury accident now being reported at the intersection of Flamingo and McLeod. It's going to be sunny and hot again today with some clouds and light breezes, and we'll get into the upper 90s again this afternoon. It's 73 though right now. 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
1: Elon Musk was asked about what it's like to be a trillionaire, among other things. And we'll get to that a little bit later in the show.
24: It's essentially, why do you keep working? And his answer was fascinating.
1: Yeah, well, his answer to what's it like being a trillionaire was, I don't think about it much.
24: Mm.
1: We might be
24: talking about two different pieces of audio.
1: It could be.
24: Oh, we have multi-Elons. Oh, so interesting. Stay with us.
1: So I didn't think there were probably any more developments in the Cornell 7 case that were going to interest me that much. Then ABC got the exclusive. And I don't know if Aaron Kontursky explains how they got this. Because there was an exclusive. They're the only ones that have it. It's the recordings of the phone calls between some of the dudes that were at the gang rape, if you call it that, or, you know, consensual sex, if you call it that, or that event that night.
24: The unfortunate incident. Why don't we go with that? So we don't fall into the same trap as a lot of people, which is, which I'll belabor in a little while.
1: But so you're going to hit, they don't play her voice, thankfully, because that would be horrifying. Well, maybe it's horrifying.
24: Unless she's making false accusations.
1: True. Then it's pretty horrifying that they're playing the dudes' voices. Mm-hmm. And I don't know the legal ins and outs of them having this and playing it and it becoming public and all that sort of stuff. doesn't seem good. Since nobody has been convicted of anything, I've never liked the, 911 calls or body cam footage, or if you're not guilty of something yet, I hate that being out there for public conversation.
24: And I must point out, found guilty, they haven't even been accused.
1: Yeah.
24: There aren't any charges.
1: Anyway, it's compelling. I hope you find it as compelling as I did. This is Aaron Katursky from ABC.
2: Want me to give my recollection of the entire night?
14: 3 weeks after her traumatic night at the Chi-Fi house, a then-Cornell student, now known as Jane Doe, called Matthew Ingalls, the friend who invited her to the fraternity that night, recording the entire conversation. She told him she spent time in the emergency room and in therapy because there's so much damage on my body and my brain. She said, if I wanted to take this somewhere, what y'all did would be classified as gang rape. You already knew when I came in, I was 10 shots deep. Ingalls responded with a different recollection.
2: You did tell me you were sober, by the way. You did. You said you hadn't been anywhere.
14: Jane Doe said she was 100% sure she told him she had been at a bar for a sorority event, and I never lie.
1: I don't know if I had missed the detail that she had to go to the hospital to get after that night.
24: The only description of injuries I've heard is that she was bruised because some guy, quote, beat her buttocks, which I think was probably some sort of spanking thing.
1: Let's roll.
24: There may be others I'm unaware of.
1: Let's roll through some more of this.
14: She asked him how they ended up in a threesome with one of his frat brothers.
2: So you come in, say hi, we start dancing for like maybe 3 to 5 minutes, and then I pop the question. You say yes, then I remember like we didn't know who else to bring, so I go up to who was on the dance floor too, and I pop the question, and he's like, yeah, and then we go upstairs.
1: That's not what people usually mean by popped the question.
24: Interesting use of the phrase, yes. And according to the police report, she said, yeah, that's a great idea. So
1: we roll on.
14: Jane Doe then asking for his help to identify all of the men, saying she remembered 4 in the bed and more standing around the room. Oof. Ingalls seemed to suggest both of their memories may not be accurate.
2: I have racked my brain for this mystery. You know, it's possible that both of us, like, remember this and it's not true.
14: Jane Doe pushed back, saying, no, because I remember looking up and being like, that is too many people. She then asked, do you remember how any of these guys walked in?
2: The party was sort of, like, crowded, so people started, like, filling up the balcony just because there was nowhere else to go.
1: Yeah, I don't know about that.
24: Well, I get why they're keeping her name out of it, I think. At the same time, though, it's like I'm always sometimes unhappy that we have audio. We
1: right.
24: have the answer and not the question, because then you're missing the context. So I don't know what he was responding to. And Aaron Katursky's a lovely fella, but he may not have framed the question correctly.
1: Next.
14: Ingalls did not mention that during the incident, he posted to a group on Snapchat a photo of her in bed and an invitation to his fraternity brothers, saying, boys, come whip it out.
1: Is that the guy that she, at some point, like, was romantically interested in and kind of hoping they would have a relationship?
24: I think so, from the context.
1: Yeah, you...
24: that's who she called to talk about it all with a couple of times.
1: You misjudged him and how he looks at you if he is, texting his friends, hey, look!
24: Yeah.
1: Because that's not the kind of boyfriend you want. It goes on.
14: Cornell expelled Ingalls and another student and suspended 2 others. In this video obtained by ABC News, Cornell police inform one of the suspended students he is unwelcome on campus.
16: Take a look at that. Per the temporary suspension, he is barred from any of the grounds owned, operated, and maintained by Cornell University.
14: All 7 fraternity brothers have denied wrongdoing. Ingalls has not responded to Jane Doe's lawsuit, but during Cornell's internal investigation, he said he was too intoxicated to consent and suggested Jane Doe assaulted him.
1: That's a new development from yesterday.
24: I get it, legally speaking. Oh, you were drunk? I was drunk.
1: And now into some of the text message stuff.
14: ABC News reviewed text messages some of the frat brothers exchanged that appear to show a scramble to contain the fallout after Cornell temporarily suspended the Chi Phi chapter. When was the last time you spoke to Jane Doe? The fraternity president asked. Yesterday. What's the plan of action? Should I call her? I don't think she would have reported this. ABC News also obtained videos of interviews with witnesses, one of whom tells Cornell investigators the fraternity brothers tried to get their story straight.
1: As an ugly scene that night. As untoward, man, that whole thing. That is untoward.
24: Yeah. I've read a couple of really interesting opinion pieces by women talking about porn culture and mm-hmm. the slut. Look, I'm a slut and isn't that cool culture.
1: Been talking about that for years with the comedian thing, female comedians, and how cool it is to be slutty.
24: Yeah, yeah, the sex positive left and all that stuff. And Bethany Mandel wrote a good piece in the New York Post, and Caitlin Flanagan in the Free Press. And, you know, anybody who's rushing to, well, practically freaking everybody is rushing to one side is right, the other side is clearly wrong. I mean, like all the students who are marching across the campus protesting like crazy. What's the headline? Is it the New York Times? This flap has just upended the tenure of Cornell's president. Oh, it's the Wall Street Journal. 1,000 students marching across the campus demanding justice for the woman, and that Cornell did a poor job of protecting her. That is classic begging of the question, though, the way that fallacy actually works. We demand justice for the woman. Okay, we've got to figure out whether justice is due to the woman. We need to understand the facts of the case. But they leap straight to the conclusion in asking the question.
1: Well,
24: like gender-affirming care is another example of it. Wait a minute. You've just forced me to assume you're correct, that this is the person's gender and we need to affirm it. I'd like to debate each and every one of those points.
1: Unless something new comes out, I don't think I've ever at any point thought there is any prosecutable crime. But my guess would be it started out as something that most people would think was okay, wild but okay, and turned into something that most people would think was not okay.
24: And it wove back and forth, which is the interesting part.
1: Well, once you cross into not okay.
24: She said, I'm tired, I got to go to bed. Everybody's yeah. like, okay, good night.
1: Once it turns into not okay, you're into not okay territory. It doesn't matter if it goes back or not. But I would guess that it turned into what most people would consider not okay at some point. But, you know, that's what happens. You got a bunch of drugs and booze and everybody's hammered and it's the middle of the night and then nobody can remember and et cetera, et cetera.
24: Then you mix group sex in. People don't often make the best decisions while they're, you know, in the midst of a sexual semi-frenzy.
1: Well, and various levels of hammered, I'm sure, from not very hammered to completely blotto, barely remember it, and everything in between.
24: Yeah. Yeah. Oh, one more interesting angle after a word from our friends at Rough Greens. I love this idea of a return on investment. Your dog's youngish, maybe, or maybe your dog's getting on in years, but making sure their nutrition is right is an investment in their future of more energetic walks and tail wagging and years together. My next-door neighbors just lost their dog. Lovely dog, too. Love that dog. 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Let's get the nutrition right.
1: Yep. 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
24: 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They make any dog food better.
1: I don't want to gloss over this. ABC's a legitimate news organization, but we are into a world now where stuff just comes out and it floats around various places. Maybe it's a place like ABC. Maybe it's just on Twitter or Instagram or whatever. There's just way too much stuff out there that shouldn't be out there. I can't imagine how you can justify that I know that kid's name, the dude's name, and have heard his voice and heard those phone calls. Why should I know that?
24: because he had a wild night in college that may or may not have included inappropriate activity.
1: But nobody's been charged with anything at this point. So I know his name. I've heard his voice. I've heard his private conversations with this woman. Why?
24: Hey, Michael, I'm curious about 66 because I was talking about this yesterday. Hit that, would you please?
0: An attorney representing one of the students is calling on New York State Attorney General Letitia James to recuse herself as special prosecutor based on a social media post from days earlier where James expressed support for the alleged victim.
24: Oh, yeah, that's putting it very mildly. She presumed the guilt of these people and said that the victim had deserved justice for what was done to her, which is precisely what a lawyer is forbidden from saying. Trying a case. I thought this was interesting. They're talking about the president of the university, this poor beleaguered old man who's like, what the hell is with the kids these days? He doesn't say that out loud, but he's got to be thinking it. The home to his office, the big administrative building, a glass door was smashed. It was shattered, and messages were scrawled in red paint on the exterior walls reading, smash the patriarchy, and at Cornell, rapists are protected, protesters are expelled. And then they talk about some other protests going on. Israel bombs, Cornell pays, and blood is on your hands. Wait a minute, Israel? Holy cow. Let's exploit any conflict and do as much damage as possible, say the Marxists and, you know, the Islamists who feed them. So, you know, justice is going to have to fight its way through an angry mob in this case in one direction or the other.
1: So I mentioned that Elon Musk stuff. We'll hear from that interview. It's pretty interesting. Also, TV evangelism is not really a thing anymore, is it? People don't watch TV anymore.
24: I think it is. It's just there are a zillion channels of everything. So, yeah. I mean,
1: it's not anything like it used to be.
24: Oh, no. It exists on YouTube.
1: One of the biggest TV evangelists of all time died yesterday. We'll take a look at his life briefly and that whole phenomenon. It was interesting. I remember as a kid being mystified by that when it'd be on some Sunday mornings.
24: Still mystified.
1: No kidding. All right, stay tuned.
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1: Even if you don't know or remember who Jim Baker was, the TV evangelist, we'll take a look at that whole thing. I got a bunch of the details, some of which I had forgotten, about how big a deal he was, the sex scandal that brought him down, everything else. It's pretty darn interesting. And Joe and I worked in Charlotte, North Carolina, which is where the whole thing was based, shortly after his fall. And some interesting details about that coming up.
24: Absolutely. I remember it well. So a little more on the Cornell quote-unquote rape case, and that is what the question that needs to be decided is, was it rape? This is just classic college campuses in the modern era. More than 1,000 furious protesters marched on Cornell University's campus Monday in support of the woman allegedly gang-raped in a fraternity and demanded the resignation of the school's president. "We are all Jane Doe," read one sign in the massive crowd of students. And I think we're supposed to read that and go, wow, wow. I want to know, what do you mean? Based on what we know, what do you mean by that? We are all young women who go to fraternity parties and assent to a threesome and get hammered, and then things get way out of hand, or what? Others wave placards insisting alcohol is not consent. Again, what do you mean exactly? And support survivors, listen to students.
1: Where is that currently, the whole alcohol thing? I know there was a lot of different stuff talked about during the woke-pocalypse, that if anybody'd had anything to drink, there was no such thing as consent. What is the legal standard? Because when
24: it's absolutely idiotic.
1: Because when it comes to drinking legal standards, I can be hammered drunk, and any crime I commit, I'm fully responsible for.
24: Yeah, in New York, and you'd have to check the law in every state, but in New York, if you willingly ingest the booze, then you can't accuse somebody of quote-unquote, you know, drugging you or getting you hammered and then doing things against your will. If you willingly take in the booze, then willingly engage in the act, it's on you. Yeah. It's pretty specific.
1: And I understand when people make the argument about, you know, I was drunk or whatever, whether it's the sex or a crime. But if you go down that road, there's no way you can structure society.
24: Yeah, exactly. You know, and I could get back into more of the chants and placards and what the angry little kids are screaming for. And angry little kids are screaming for something every day on college campuses. I'm not impressed. But yeah, the idea that as a guy, I'm a guy, so I'll say it from a guy's perspective. The idea that a girl has a couple of drinks and then we decide to have whatever brand of fun we do, and she assents to absolutely all of it, then regrets it and says, you know, I'd had a couple of drinks, and then I go to prison? That's abhorrent. Now, in this case, this could be, and again, the facts will out. The kids aren't willing for the facts to come out. In fact, they're angry at the university president specifically because he said, we can't rush. We need to figure out what the facts are. They hate him for that. But there are one of the great, I think, diseases of modern life is people think there is a legal, a government manifested remedy for everything that's bad, or there should be. They think because this woman ended up in a situation that ended up being awful and she regrets and it was bad in a lot of different ways, the government must have a remedy for that. And our justice system, and this should be the case, says nobody broke any laws. Yes, this was very bad, very unfortunate, very unpleasant. There are repercussions that will be felt for many years from this. There's not a legal remedy. That's why you have to manage your own life and not ask the government to manage it for you. More on that theme to come. Stay with us.
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25: The Las Vegas Aces will look to wrestle away home court advantage tomorrow in the Bay Area when they take on the Golden State Valkyries in their best-of-five WNBA semifinal playoff series. It's game two of the Vegas Golden Knights' first road trip of the year tonight. They're in the Emerald City to take on the Seattle Kraken at 6:40. They'll return to the Fortress on Thursday to host the Toronto Maple Leafs. Big game for UNLV football this weekend. They'll host the undefeated North Dakota State in Mountain West play. Coach Dan Mullen is calling on all Rebel fans to come out to Allegiant Stadium for the homecoming game, 4 o'clock on Saturday, saying he'd like to see 60,000 seats filled. Not likely, but apparently Bison fans travel well, so they'll have quite the rooting section. UNLV is a 3-point underdog. The Raiders will try to get back in the win column on Sunday in New England. The Patriots are currently 3.5-point favorites.
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25: Moving along safely on the freeways, there are no reports of accidents on our valley highways. In the North Las Vegas area, though, a road hazard on the travel lanes on 15 southbound after Craig Road. Watch for some debris in the way there. 15 southbound just past Craig. In the northwest on the surface streets, injury accident on Cheyenne eastbound at Rainbow. Also an east side injury accident still there at the intersection of Flamingo and McLeod. But looking okay here on 215. That wreck at the Southern Beltway interchange is all moved out of the way. It's going to be sunny and hot again in the Vegas Valley. Cool, light breezes, rather. Some clouds and temperatures in the mid-90s again. It is 75 degrees right now. I'm Mark Thomas with your on-time traffic brought to you by Meineke Car Care Centers on AM 670 KMZQ.
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1: Jim Baker's dead. He was a really, really big deal. I don't know how many of you remember the name, a televangelist and one of the biggest deals in that world in the history of that sort of thing. And he died at the age of 86 last night. He had on television, and it peaked in the 80s. He had his own channel. He had his own 24-hour channel, right when that was like taken off with CNN and that sort of stuff. He had his own 24-hour channel, him and his wife, Tammy Faye, raising money. And they did a show, which we're going to play a clip of, that kind of had a Carson-like feel, like Johnny Carson-like feel to it, if you don't remember seeing it. It had a desk and a couch and a band and celebrity guests, and it felt like entertainment, not a sermon. But his whole thing was, it's like today's prosperity gospel. It was the, you give money to us, and it's part of the whole, God will reward you by making you prosperous. Mm-hmm. And he always claimed they were on the verge of going broke, even though they had a 2,600-acre, was that how big it was? Theme park there outside? Yeah, 2,300-acre Christian theme park in Fort Mill, South Carolina, that drew 6 million visitors a year. It was behind only Disneyland and Disney World as the most visited theme parks in America. That's how big he was. He was taking in the equivalent of today, $400 million a year.
2: Good Lord.
1: I know.
3: The Bible.
2: He was the first host of the 700 Club and then founded the PTL Club.
1: Which stands for Praise the Lord, though people came to call it Pass the Loot after he got caught out, which we'll get to in a second. Here's a little clip of when they used to do their show and were convincing Ian to send them money.
4: You can't defeat me. You cannot defeat a child of God. Hallelujah. Greater is he that is in you, right, in me, than he that's in the world. The sun will shine again.

0: His wife with all her makeup singing her songs as part of the Johnny Carson-like Send Us Some Money show.
1: It's all so slick and well put together. I mean, really good. And the PTL Club ran for 13 years pulling in that money.
0: So before we get to the scandal that brought him down, Joe and I worked in Charlotte, North Carolina for a couple of years, and we got hired there in 92. So he went down in the late 80s, but our program director out there explained to us how there were two different crowds there in nearby Charlotte, North Carolina, which was right near where the big Heritage theme park was that was behind only Disneyland and Disney World in terms of people visiting and everything like that, is that when he got caught out as a crook, there was the crowd that always suspected he was a crook and thought it was all phony and liked making jokes about it. But there was a crowd on our boss's country music station that were hurt and sad. And the way to play this story was compassion for both Jim and Tammy Faye of, you know, falling to temptation and how awful it is for all of us that we have lost like a family member.
1: Yeah, we were told you got to be very careful and very gentle talking about this.
0: So my memory, because we were young at the time, and this is the 80s, my memory was it was a sex scandal, but that's not really what really, really brought him down. What really, really brought him down was corruption. So the 2,300 acre, and we'll get to the sex scandal in a second with the 21-year-old secretary. The 2,300 acre Christian theme park had a bunch of hotel rooms. They had 2,000 employees. That's how big a deal they were. But he sold lifetime partnerships at $1,000 each, promising annual hotel stays at Heritage USA. So if you bought the lifetime partnership, you could come stay at the hotel whenever you wanted. And they raised $158 million, and so it'd be almost $300 million now. Over 100,000 donors. Well, the math doesn't work on that. There's no way that many people can have hotel rooms and everything like that. And he was convicted in 89 of 24 counts of fraud and conspiracy and all kinds of different things. Between trying to pay off the secretary he had sex with and the fact that it was just fraudulent, these lifetime memberships to the hotel, he ended up going to prison for 5 years.
1: Mm-hmm.
0: Let's hear a little bit. Well, this is a recap from ABC News last night on the Jim Baker PTL scandal.
2: It was as polished as any TV talk show of the era.
3: The PTL Television Network presents Jim and Tammy.
2: Jim and Tammy Faye Baker sat atop an evangelistic empire valued in the hundreds of millions. Then,
4: I feel we've made a mistake.
2: Scandal. Jim Baker admitted to an affair with a church clerk, was indicted for fraud, and did 5 years in prison, telling his followers,
4: "We've asked God to forgive us, and we asked them to forgive us."
2: He and Tammy Faye later divorced. Baker's current wife, Lori, posted last night that her husband had died at 86.
0: He had sex one time with this secretary, according to both of them, but she says she was drugged. He said it was consensual. He was never charged with anything, so who knows what actually happened there. He was a very, very, very big deal. She was 21-year-old hottie.
1: Wrote her a check for $280,000 to keep it to herself.
0: You're sending him money to help the ministry, and he's giving it to a 21-year-old to keep her mouth shut about the fact that they had sex. Not good.
1: No.
0: Here's a little bit of him talking about what a devastating time it was when all this came up.
4: Tammy and I have gone through a devastating time. Tammy started first with the pneumonia, and then we went through the Betty Ford's program, and then this thing came and just crushed us so deeply, and we didn't want to get in the fight. It was like a circus. We couldn't believe it. We wanted to protect our children. We wanted to really just cling to each other and seek God. I've been wanting to talk to my partners. I wanted to tell them that I love them, that I'm sorry for what's been happening, and that we've asked God to forgive us, and we asked them to forgive us.
1: Wow, so much passive verbiage there. So many the things that are happening, the things that did happen. No, the things you did, you punk. I know a person trying to evade responsibility when I hear one. I've been doing it all my life.
0: Yeah, so they were closing in on the whole $265,000 hush money thing, which, as we pointed out with Trump and others, is not against the law. you are allowed to give somebody money to keep their mouth shut about something. that's not a crime. But that opened up the books, and that's when he ended up in trouble. He went to prison for their lavish spending of all kinds of different.

0: hot thing right now for some people. In 1996, he published a memoir, I Was Wrong, in which he renounced the prosperity gospel that he had preached. He thought that was all bad, the whole being prosperous by through God thing. And then launched the Jim Baker Show in 2003 in Branson, Missouri, in the Ozarks. And the show focused on end times prophecy. And its main business was selling doomsday supplies, including freeze-dried food with a 30-year shelf life.
1: Doesn't sound at all scammy to me.
0: No, it doesn't.
1: Holy cow, this guy is something.
0: Isn't it? He gets out of prison and he makes that sort of a comeback.
1: Wow.
0: He had some charm that most people don't have.
1: Oh, yeah. Yeah. Interestingly enough, so he gets out of prison. He begins working in inner city Los Angeles, where he meets his second wife. This is 1998. They married that same year. A few years later, they adopted five children, all siblings from inner city Phoenix, where his new wife, Lori, had ministered before meeting Baker. And they raised those five children together. And then in 03, launched their new television ministry, which you just mentioned, the Jim Baker Show, which was all about end times and selling you freeze-dried meat.
0: But so the original thing, and I remember flipping by that as a kid, looking for something to watch on a Sunday, because the cartoons were on Saturday, and on Sunday all you had was Jim Baker and some other dude on a different channel. And I never lingered long enough to, like, really watch any of that. The audience for that, and there are a lot of people that watch this every single week. The audience was largely, it said up earlier when I was looking at it, it's like 15 million people, which by today's standards is a huge audience.
1: But by any standards, if you're talking profitability.
0: Yeah, you'd make a lot of money with 15 million people watching you now, let alone back then. But the audience was largely working class, middle class evangelicals and Pentecostals who felt looked down on by mainstream culture, and he tapped into that.
1: Right. That's a good description.
0: Yeah, I'm pretty cynical.
1: It's very similar to the Trump approach to working class America, patriotic America, hardworking America, that for the longest time sensed nothing but contempt or judgment from the left and media. And Trump came along and said, "You're not deserving of contempt nor judgment. I think you're great.
0: I'm fine with all your big, giant, mega church stuff, preaching and this and that and everything like that. And I'm not cynical about Christianity or church or any of that stuff. But if you're getting rich off of it and asking me for money, that's when I, you know, what the hell is going on here? What do you need so much money for?"
1: I look at mega churches the way I look at big government. They corrupt themselves. It's the gravity of the thing.
0: One of their things was to raise money is that they always claimed they were on the brink of going under. She said, "We're really up against it right now. And, you know, we just need a few more dollars to be able to keep the big Heritage USA theme park. I know you're bringing your kids this summer." People would make that their family vacation every year.
1: Right.
0: And we're just so close to, you know, losing it all. So if you could just send us a little money right now. Yeah. Donors were called partners, not contributors. We're all partners in this together. I just get to fly on a private plane and live in a giant house and, you know, have sex with 21-year-old secretaries. Well, your life hasn't really improved any, but we are partners in this.
1: Right.
0: We're building something together. And Heritage USA gave everyone a physical place to visit while they owned a piece of it by sending $1,000, which is a lot of money.
1: Let Satan tempt you in the wilderness with this foot-long hot dog and a Coke for just $2. I'm sorry. See, that joke would have gotten us in serious trouble in Charlotte in 1994.
0: Well, I have a feeling that this tone is hurting some people's feelings right now.
1: Sorry.
0: People who believed in Jim and Tammy Faye. Tammy Faye was... He was an incredible businessman.
1: Oh, yeah. Well, and he got the spirituality stuff right. That's the thing about really high-level scammers. And that's why people were so hurt and didn't want to hear the judgment, because he actually helped them understand the scripture and fired them up

0: about the relationship with God. He was good at it. That's why he was so successful.
1: I'd like to know more about his comeback when he decides to go dark. No, end times. You need freeze-dried food. Got to last at least 30 years.
0: Right.
1: You need water, exactly. You need bullets.
0: Batteries. 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Guaranteed to last for 10 years. 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
1: I thought we were done with our Jim, Tammy, Faye, Baker, PTL conversation, but there's more. Some really interesting texts, and then we'll hear from Jessica Hahn, the young hottie who had sex with him. And I forgot, she turned her life around. Was a regular on Howard Stern and all kinds of stuff. Wow.
0: Well, if everybody's cashing in, you got to cash in. That's what she said to herself.
1: Remember Jim Baker's air-conditioned doghouse? Yeah, that was one of the things that came out of all his financial stuff that came out. He had an air-conditioned doghouse with your money. To help, reach God somehow.
0: In fairness, in the Carolinas, it gets very hot in the summertime.
1: But we got this, just to give you the other side of it. I just turned on your show. I was taking my granddaughter to school. That's slimy, pissing on the grave of a dead man. And what's wrong with you? I thought you called yourselves conservatives. Some people that still have some respect for Jim Baker, who I think
0: we call out people who rip off others, no matter what their stripe, alive or dead. Sorry.
1: I can't imagine anything hardly worse than playing upon sad people who are desperate and taking some of their hard-earned money.
0: And in the name of Jesus.
1: In the name of God, and you're just a charlatan. I can't hardly imagine anything worse than that. So, yes, I would literally whiz on his grave. If I was where he was buried, I would whip it out and whiz all over it and feel perfectly comfortable with it. Sorry about that.
0: I don't think you're helping.
1: Got this text. My poor sweet grandparents sent their life savings to the Bakers in the 80s.
0: My dad, we shouldn't be talking bad about him.
1: My dad and his siblings then had to support them both the rest of their lives. Woo! And then this one, which is really interesting. I went to Newberry College in South Carolina in the 60s. A few of us good old boys were having some beers on an afternoon and came upon a revival tent being erected on a typical dusty lot. It was Jim Baker by himself putting up the tent at the very beginning of his whole thing. We were just curious. He stopped and spoke with us for about 10 to 15 minutes. One of us in our group had a complete conversion. It was truly amazing. The other three of us were amazed and couldn't figure out what had taken over our friend.
0: Damn.
1: So he had that ability to put a spell on some people.
0: Mm-hmm. Mm-hmm. Using the word of God. Nice.
1: So what is this we're about to hear from Jessica Hahn? That's the secretary he had sex with.
0: So she decided in the 90s her name was so well known as a young sex pot that she might as well make a living off of it. So this is, remember 1-900 numbers where you'd pay a certain amount of money to talk to somebody for an amount of time and they would string you along and string you along and string you along? Generally sex lines, that sort of thing. Well, here's Jessica Hahn's.
16: Hi, I'm Jessica Hahn, and when people hear my name, they think of headlines, scandal, and controversy. But very few people know my side of the story, and almost no one knows how I really feel. Now I'm ready to reveal the secrets I have held for so long and share my most personal thoughts with you. You'll be shocked and amazed at what I have to say about Jessica Hahn.
17: 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Adults only.
1: So I'm going to call her up on the phone and ask her about the scandal?
0: No, you're going to listen to a tape recording of her $2 a minute.
1: Wow.
0: Yeah.
1: Wow.
0: Adults only.
1: Yeah, I, the woman who is upset that we're saying bad things about Jim Baker. See, I really have a lot of respect for Christianity and the whole thing. And I don't like a guy like that allowing the Christopher Hitchens of the world to, you know, use it as ammunition against the real stuff. That's what I hate so much about it. Right. And taking advantage of poor people who are desperate. Oh, it's awful.
0: Coming up next hour, seriously, how erectile dysfunction changed history. An amazing spy story. Can't wait to tell you.
15: Armstrong and Getty.
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20: Breaking news this hour at Town Hall. I'm Bob Agnew in Washington. New details are out on the fly-Dubai cockpit attack. We get more from correspondent Willie Nelson.
21: The co-pilot who attacked the captain on a fly-Dubai flight from Dubai to Tel Aviv has admitted he planned to crash the plane into a target in Israel. Investigators say he told them he meant to keep flying as normal, then hit Ben Gurion Airport or a building in Tel Aviv. Passengers stopped the attack and the plane made an emergency landing. Officials are still checking whether he had outside help. Willie Nelson, Washington.
20: In Omaha, Nebraska, the doors have just opened at Dunham House, a $14 million project which will treat wounded veterans challenged by moderate to severe traumatic brain injuries. Kate McCauley, president and CEO of the organization Wounded Warriors Family Support, says there's nothing like Dunham House anywhere else in America.
22: I know firsthand by working with veterans, I know what we're doing to help them, and I can tell you, I see it in their eyes that they know they have not been forgotten. And a house like the Dunham House will show them, listen, you have an alternate housing choice. So our doors are open to any of those combat wounded veterans. We would love to have you apply to be here.
20: Kate McCauley adds that the $14 million Dunham House was built without one penny of tax dollars and is funded 100% by private donations from Americans who visit their website at dunhamhouse.org. President Trump is headed back to the Lone Star State for a second time to campaign for the Republican nominee for Senate there. Here's correspondent Laura Winters.
23: President Trump is scheduled to return to Texas to participate in a Republican rally in San Antonio Wednesday night for Ken Paxton, who is running against liberal James Tallarico. The latest Real Clear Politics average of polls finds Paxton trailing Tallarico by just under 3 points, which is within the margin of error. Laura Winters reporting.
20: On Wall Street, the Dow is doing well, up by 349 points. More on these stories at townhall.com.
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24: 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Local real estate experts say the Las Vegas housing market is correcting itself through volume before price, as listings topped 10,000 for the first time since 2014, 10,304 homes for sale at the end of August. Now, the last time Southern Nevada had more than 10,000 homes on the market was in the aftermath of the Great Recession in 2009. The bigger story, according to local experts, is that while sales are declining, prices are remaining stubbornly high, as some homeowners prefer to take their home off the market rather than lower their price. Meanwhile, Summerlin developer Howard Hughes Holdings has sold around 63 acres to three different home builders for around $109 million. Summerlin consistently boasts some of the highest home prices here in Southern Nevada. Late September, rain showers helped Southern Nevada end the wettest monsoon season in 3 years, but 2026, still far below the monsoonal moisture average. At Reed International Airport, Las Vegas' official weather station, it recorded 0.3 inch of rain, bringing the season total to 0.5 inch. The average monsoon season total, with the season running from June 15 to the end of September, is just more than an inch. Las Vegas gets about 4 inches of rain in an average year. Reed Airport so far is shy of 1 inch of rain so far this year. Nevada could be facing what's being called a silver tsunami, where Gen X and baby boomers are a larger share of the state's population than Gen Z. With more people moving into retirement age, a silver state could face an increasing demand for health care, long-term care, caregivers, and age-friendly housing with a smaller, younger population base to support those needed systems. Take AM 670 with you wherever you go. 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
8: The Uniparty despises him. But the people love him.
26: I want to be his friend so bad.
27: Well, who is this guy anyways?
8: He's the Don of Las Vegas. He's Steve Sanchez.
28: I know that guy.
29: It's showtime.
30: Thank you, Greg Erringer. Steve Sanchez with you. Tuesday edition of the program. Good morning. Good morning. We've got a lot to get to this morning. Yes, I've been getting the emails, the direct messages about the Russian plague. I was telling producer Nate just a bit ago, I feel like I've been everything under the sun, every occupation. Now I'm a doctor. I don't know. I don't know how to answer this Russian plague because I've yet to go to medical school. However, with that said, I'll tell you my opinions. That's what we're going to spend some time on because, you know, look, let's be real. We are all freaked out. We are all trigger happy because they did a major psyop on us in 2020 called COVID. Now, let me make sure I clarify what I'm saying. COVID was a real bioweapon. No question. I said that in the beginning. On the onset of this, when we started hearing a little bit of some of the, well, plague-like symptoms that were happening in China, November, December 2019, I went on microphone and said, this is not bat soup. This has nothing to do with the wet market in China, has nothing to do with eating monkey brains in China. It has everything to do with a bioweapon. Something went awry. I can't begin to tell you how many people came out and said, you're a conspiracy theorist. Why would you say this? Are you trying to be Alex Jones? I was right. And I was vindicated again. I think maybe that's why producer Nate, people are asking and sending messages saying, you know, do you know what the hell's going on? No, I don't. I don't trust Russia at all. If you ever wanted to make an argument that there are reptilians on the planet, go look at Vladimir Putin. I don't trust them. He's not our friend. Some people love him. Some people in the past would say, I'd fight with Vladimir Putin, man, against Joe Biden. Remember that? I mean, I can't help that we've got screwballs running around the world. To me, he's an enemy. Always has been, always will. Freaking guy's KGB no matter what. It's in his blood. With that said, COVID turned out to be something that was a horrific time in our history. Wouldn't you agree? Horrific time in history. I don't know about you, but I got sick with it. It took me some months. I didn't get hit with it until November of 2020, a few days after the election. I got hit pretty bad. Pneumonia, double pneumonia. And if it wasn't for a very good friend, and you know him, we're going to have him on the show tomorrow, in fact, because he's going to be talking a lot about this Russian plague and to give us some specifics and some truths, not the lies and the conspiracy theories that we're having out there. Dr. Bruce Fong up in Reno, Sierra Integrative Medical up in Reno, he successfully sued Governor Steve Sisolak during COVID and won so that he could prescribe hydroxychloroquine and save lives. Because they didn't want him to do that. Remember, big fat Steve Sisolak didn't want him to do that. Okay? He was happy wearing the masks, and he was happy locking you down. He was happy making sure that you didn't go to church. Or that Steve Sisolak, right? Remember him? Yeah. Remember? Yeah. Some of us want to basically forget. I get it. Weird dude. Weird dude. Steve Sisolak, as I like to call him. Weird freaking dude. For sure. For sure. Nevertheless, here's the deal. Plague talk is back in the news again. Now, of course, you may be just like me. Trigger happy. I mean, and not trigger happy, maybe a little sensitive to the trigger. Our fingers on the trigger and we don't know if we need to pull it. Because they lie so much. And that's what happened during COVID. You need a mask. You don't need a mask. Social distance. Too weak to slow the curve. All the crap that was fed to us. COVID was very real, though. It was a bioweapon. I said it all along. The only thing that I cannot determine, and I don't think any of us will ever determine, is that was it done purposely or truly was it just a lab leak and an accident where this thing got out? I venture to say it's the latter, but I don't know and you don't know. Now, we are hearing, and there is tremendous discussion pertaining to this Russia plague. And according to what I know as much as you, and we did make some phone calls, I did speak to Dr. Fong last night in great length. And again, he'll be here tomorrow to take your questions and, of course, give us some specifics on it. But this is a bacterial type infection, this plague. So some are confusing this with the bubonic plague, and it's not. It's very different. It's a pneumonic plague, meaning that it's pneumonia-based. So, here's the reality, according to Dr. Fong, and I'll let him handle this tomorrow when he's on the show. He said if you cough and droplets get on you, yes, it could be contagious and you can catch it, if that's what it is. It's very early. We don't know. So this outbreak is raising a lot of questions, though, of course. The questions we're asking, the concerns we have, was this done purposely? Is this really the bubonic or pneumonic plague? Or is this something that basically is some new bioweapon that Russia was testing and Russia somehow had an accident and it was a lab leak and now their lab tech is dead and 200 people are in quarantine? Secretary of State Marco Rubio saying, hey, we're monitoring it. No need to worry. We're monitoring it. There's really no harm here to America. We heard that before, didn't we? Yes, we did. We did January of 2020. Everything was cool. Go out and shop, go to the movies, go to dinner, all that crap. And then a month later, it was like, everything changed. I trust Secretary of State Rubio that he is giving you honest, transparent information as he has it. Nobody knows for sure because we are dealing with Moscow. Let's just be real. So we don't know. Now, according to what I'm hearing is that there is antibiotics to treat some of this, unless this is just, again, some new bioweapon strain that we're not aware of and they're not being honest with, because how's Russia going to be honest with you? Okay, we're trying to find out as much as we can from Russia. We're monitoring as much as we can from Russia. But here's the truth. Russia has no reason to answer our questions. Let's not forget, they still are our enemy. Now, I know you don't want them to believe. I know you don't want to believe that. I know you don't want to believe that Russia's an enemy. Russia's an enemy, but we have to control our relationships with Russia and China specifically, because it's not like we're dealing with some third world country. They've got nukes. They've got armies. They've got intelligence. They've got technology. They've got spies right here in America, by the way. So we've got to be careful. We got to operate with kid gloves. So some people are saying, here we go again. Is this the October surprise? This Russia plague, this outbreak? Should we be worried? Are masks coming back? That's the big question. Now, according to those in Europe that are closer to Russia, many are saying, yeah, we may just have to mask up once again. Well, we're going to talk about that when we come back from our break. Because I'll tell you this, I ain't masking up. Because you know what? You know damn well it didn't work. You know it didn't work. I mean, it was pretty clear. I mean, even in Fauci's diary that he didn't want anybody to see, it was pretty substantiated that masks really don't work. Right? I mean, it just, let's be real. But some people psychologically believe they do. And now, okay, sure. Are there masks that are more of the professional grade? What are they called? N95s, I think those were the masks. Sure, but you're going to be walking around like you're freaking Bane from Batman, okay? Walking, if that's how you want to walk around, fine. Looks foolish. No, I don't know. You don't know. What I do know, it's very suspicious that we're having this happen in October. Yeah, 30 days, less than 30 days. Before a consequential election, A. B, bioweapons should be a discussion that we start having. I know we talk a lot about nuclear Armageddon, but I have long said that bioweaponry is worse. Want me to tell you why? Because with a nuke, at least you look in the distance, and then in seconds, you're gone. You're turned into ash. Okay? With a bioweapon, well, do I have to remind you how sick you got during COVID? That's my point. Yeah, I'll let you figure that one out as we go to break. Of course, on the other side, I'm going to open up our phone lines. I'm sure you have questions and comments. I've got a lot more to say on this, but we're going to take that break. We got bills to pay. I'm Steve Sanchez. We'll be right back.

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4: 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You're experiencing Steve Sanchez.
2: All right, welcome back. Steve Sanchez with you. Tuesday morning, lots to talk about, like this Russia plague. Is it a cover-up? I mean, I think we can ask that question legitimately. And I'm not saying a cover-up from America. I'm saying a cover-up in Russia. Were they screwing around with gain of function? If I was a betting man, I'd probably say yes. Now, again, tomorrow, Dr. Bruce Fong will join us. He's going to get into some of the details and specifics because a lot of people are freaking out. And I don't blame you. You saw loved ones pass. You saw a forced vaccination on you. Or you would lose your job. You were told that your kids needed to be vaccinated and boosted, and now there's this high degree of myocarditis and cancers and kids falling to their death in the middle of a soccer field, and you feel you were duped. Want me to tell you something? You were duped. It's my opinion. You were duped, and I've got evidence and facts behind it. And so, you know, COVID was real, sure. Absolutely. I got it. I don't know if you got it or not. I know a couple of people that lost their lives to it. I was very extremely sick with COVID. And so, you know, it's a bioweapon. This is what a bioweapon's meant to do. It's meant to act in the capacity of a virus. That's what a bioweapon is. You know, they create these gain-of-function research viruses because it's not enough to have a freaking nuke, right? You got to have a bioweapon, too. These people are mad scientists. They're nuts. I say you get all these people, and you go round them up, and you put them on an island, and then you put kerosene, and you light the match. That's what I think you should do. And then let the rest of society just start over. You know, really, like back in the days when we were finding the country and we were, you know, prairies men. I mean, seriously, I think a lot of you agree with me. I just say it publicly because let's be real. Some of these people are just deviants. They're in the Epstein files. They will sell their youngest child for wealth. I mean, it's true. I know it sounds conspiratorial. I know it sounds very Illuminati, New World Order. But the truth is that is the truth. You've seen it yourself real time. People are sick. They're disturbed. And I want them removed from society. I don't want to deal with them. They don't even bother building mental institutions. Again, you just round everybody up and go throw them on the island of misfit toys. And let the rest of normal society continue to function and be able to get along and move the country forward. That's really what should happen because we've got crazies amongst us. And not only do we have crazies amongst us, I'll be honest with you. I will take the crazy that stands on the corner of Roy Horn Boulevard and Rainbow, okay, that crazy that's in the loincloth out there right now asking for money, I'll take that crazy over the dangerous crazy like Fauci and Epstein perpetrators and those that control massive amounts of wealth that like to screw around with little kids. I'll take that crazy on the corner of Roy Horn and Rainbow versus that dangerous crazy. Wouldn't you? Seriously, at this point, yeah. The world's broken. Broke, right? Here. This is the world broke. Want to hear? This is what happened to the world. Ready? That's what happened. The world broke. Okay? It broke. And here's the reality. We ain't going to fix it. We can only patch it. Can't fix it. Too late. Bible says so. But we can patch it. But you know, with any good patchwork, eventually it comes undone again. But my whole point is if we can patch it and have some semblance of freedom and good fortunes until the patchwork comes undone and then Jesus just comes back and takes care of business, I'm cool with that, aren't you? That's how I see it. Because you're not going to fix it if you are mistaken and have been indoctrinated to believe you can fix it. You can't. Okay, there's like people out there, Mr. Fix-It, Mrs. Fix-It, Mr. Fix-It, running for everything, dog catcher, this, that, and the other. And here's the reality, you ain't going to fix crap. Okay, you should be Mr. Patch-It, Mrs. Patch-It, okay, because you can only patch it. Can't fix it. I'm going to open up phone line. 702-866-6700 is how you join me. 702-866-6700. Phone lines are open. What say you? Are you at the point where I'm at the point? I guess this is what happens when you have a Gen Xer like me that gets a microphone like I do, and you're given carte blanche like I have, and you're here 3 hours every day as I am, you're going to speak your mind. Because for too long, we were thrown outside and say, don't you come back or we're going to put you to work. And we got the hell out of there, right, guys? We got on our bike and we rode all over damn town. Okay, right? We survived. We were thirsty, went to a neighbor, got the hose. Okay, one of our friend's moms would call us in for a tuna sandwich. Let's just be real. We survived. Latchkey kids. Come home. Both parents are still at work. We learned to make our own snack. We knew we had to start our homework. We were raised as true independent-minded people, right? Am I wrong? I don't think I'm wrong. So now, our generation is saying, man, the silent generation, you do a good job of it. You're freaking silent. You don't want to offend anybody. You're not the greatest generation. You're the silent generation. You just don't want to offend anybody. Then you got the baby boomers, who basically have screwed everything up. Let's just be real. They're pretty much the ones in charge. And then you've got us, the Gen Xers. I'm sorry. I love the millennials and I love the Gen Zers, but right now they're too busy with their matchas. Okay, so we'll let them have their matchas and their selfies. Gen X to the rescue. That's it. Am I wrong? No, of course not. Gen X to the rescue. It's a fact with a capital F. That's why sometimes we're not liked. Who cares? I want a friend, I got a dog. We tell the truth. Yeah, we do with a little bit of sarcasm, but we still tell the truth. Because, well, we're the generation that watched the space launch of the shuttle blow up in front of our very eyes. We were stunned. They pulled the TV out of the room. We went back to work. There were no safe spaces. There were no puppies to pet. There were no counselors to go seek. Yeah, we had it, you know, different. And let's be real, it was a little different. So it's prepared us, I think, for a moment like this to be able to say a truth that's sometimes hard to hear, very hard to swallow. No, Producer Nate, I will not wear a mask. I will not wear a mask. Absolutely not. Well, how about if they force you? Good luck. Good luck. I did it the first time because I wanted to trust, just like all of you. But the second time, I will absolutely not trust. They can take the mask. They can curl it up in their hand like a ball and shove it right up their arse. That's what I think they can do with their mask. How about you? No, I get it. You still may be a little scared. And you still may be a little shy. Some of you right now listening might be that silent generation, and you do that best. Be silent. That's okay, because we don't need you now. We have to speak on your behalf, too. Even though you're kind of quiet and you got a lot of power, because you know that you're the 70-plus generation, we got it from here. We'll take care of you, too. Even though you kind of dropped the ball, too, we'll take care of it from here. We'll do our best that we can from here for all of you. That's it. That's the truth. That is the truth. With my show, it's incumbent for me to tell you that we've got to support local business. It's got to support local business. 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They're fantastic people. 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Quick break in front of us. And when we come back, we got a lot more to talk about. And of course, yes, we will open up our phone lines and take your calls. Don't go away.

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3: Big game for UNLV football this weekend. They'll host the undefeated North Dakota State in Mountain West play. Coach Dan Mullen is calling on all Rebel fans to come out to Allegiant Stadium for the homecoming game, 4 o'clock on Saturday, saying he'd like to see 60,000 seats filled. Not likely, but apparently Bison fans travel well, so they'll have quite the rooting section. UNLV is a 3-point underdog. The Raiders will try to get back in the win column on Sunday in New England. The Patriots are currently 3.5-point favorites. The Las Vegas Aces will look to wrestle away home court advantage tomorrow in the Bay Area when they take on the Golden State Valkyries in their best-of-5 WNBA semifinal playoff series. It's game two of the Vegas Golden Knights' first road trip of the year tonight. They're in the Emerald City to take on the Seattle Kraken at 6:40. They'll return to the Fortress on Thursday to host the Toronto Maple Leafs.
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0: All right, welcome back. Steve Sanchez hanging out with you on this Tuesday morning. Phone lines are open, 702-866-6700. Okay, what are your thoughts regarding the Russia plague? Are you worried about it? Is this another PSYOP? Is this treatable? Or are we going to be susceptible to a new COVID hysteria? I mean, that's really what the questions are. It's a 14th century plague outbreak, and it's sparking panic. I'm not going to say it's not. It is. Now, are we in meltdown mode? No, but it doesn't mean we're not going to be. Joining us tomorrow, again, will be Dr. Bruce Fung of Sierra Integrative Medical Center up in Reno. World-renowned doctor, immune specialist, virologist, and internal medicine doctor. And you know Dr. Fung, a good friend of mine, will join us tomorrow. We've got some questions for him. And I want to be able to ease some minds. I smell a vaccine somewhere in the future. How about you? Or is Big Pharma ready for the next big multi-billion dollar net revenue spree with this new vaccine? Just saying. Just thinking out loud, right? Okay? Just thinking out loud. Now, again, Secretary of State Marco Rubio said, look, we're taking precautions. We're watching closely. Even though fears are happening in many places, even here. But what is this? And, you know, what are doctors saying? Again, we will have Dr. Fung on tomorrow, but the U.S. State Department and the CDC, which is hard to trust these days, let's be real, they are, in fact, monitoring the situation closely. The WHO, not the rock band, but the World Health Organization said that it's in contact with Russian health authorities to verify what happened. I don't think you're going to get a straight answer from Russia because Russia never gives you a straight answer. Let's just be real. They just don't. Doctors are saying treatable. Okay? That's what they're saying. It's treatable stuff. In fact, there was an Admiral Gilroy on Newsmax yesterday, and he's asking questions. He's saying, look, this just doesn't add up. Now, he's a former Assistant Secretary for Health, so he's basically saying that this doesn't add up. There are questions, you can even call them conspiratorial, but there's a lack of transparency and information that is making him believe that he should not trust the Russians. So what he's saying is that if it's in fact these plagues that they have seen before, they are completely treatable with like doxycycline and ciprofloxacin and a variety of these other antibiotic drugs. The thing is this causes pneumonia. But, you know, as he said, if this truly is a plague of those illnesses that are completely treatable that they've seen in the past, we're good. He said nothing to panic on, nothing to panic on. You know, that's what he said. But if this is something that's being said, this is what it is, but it truly was a gain of function research bioweapon gone bad and it leaked out of a lab, we've got troubles. We got problems because we don't know what we're dealing with. He's being honest. That is what concerns, I think, most people, because this is how we felt during COVID, right? I mean, this is how we felt. And I guess the question I think that people are asking privately, they're asking me through my DMs and my emails, is this: did the globalists just launch their new worldwide pandemic? That's the question. Was this Russian lab leak plague outbreak something that is going to be very similar to a COVID-19 bioweapon release operation? I'm being asked that a lot. And I know I'm being pressed to answer. And I have to answer you with as much honesty as possible. I don't know. And I'm not going to assume it's something like this just for ratings and for clickbait and monetization on social media. That's not what I do. I think you've all known me long enough to know that's not what I do. I work on facts. Yes, I have my opinions. Yes, I have my theories. Yes, I have my concerns. Yes, I have questions that need to be answered. And again, as this admiral stated, the former assistant secretary of health for America is saying, when it comes to the Russians, their lack of transparency concerns us. That's the thing. So here's what's going to happen. We're going to be monitoring this over these next days, over these next weeks. And when we have relevant, authentic information to give to you, we will give it. We're not going to sit here and get you all stirred up to get you freaked out, because life's too short and we've got too much to do, right? That's how I look at it. So tomorrow, when we have Dr. Fong on, this will be a good opportunity for us to ask him some strong questions. So if you have questions, I'd be writing those down. I would be putting them on a notepad. And tomorrow at 10:15 a.m. Pacific Standard, I will have him live on the program. We'll have him on for about 15 minutes. We will have a chat. He will give us some reassurances. He will give us some truths that maybe we don't want to hear. And he will have time to ask, or, you know, answer a few questions tomorrow. All right, we got to jump to break. We got a lot to, the hour's flying fast. Phone lines are open, 702-866-6700. I guess the question is, well, there's a bunch of questions pertaining to this, but if our government determined a problem, would you go down the same road with masks and lockdowns and social distancing? Yes or no? We'll take your calls in the next segment. I'm Steve Sanchez. 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
6: Susie Lee says she's fighting for Nevada. 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President Trump's endorsed candidate, Marty O'Donnell, is ready to clean it up. Marty O'Donnell will fight to secure the border, stop wasteful spending, back our police, and bring common sense back to Congress. 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More of Susie Lee or a new direction with Marty.

Phone lines are open. 702-866-6700 is how you join the conversation. We've been having this conversation regarding this Russia plague. And the worker from the Siberian Plague Institute died from pneumonia. That's what's gone on. 200 people quarantined. It is very reminiscent of, well, COVID. Because this is the way it was. Remember that? There was some things going on, and then all of a sudden you're not going to have to worry about it coming to America. And then, so I guess the question is legitimate. Did we have a launch of a worldwide plandemic? Never used that word before, but I'm going to use it now. Plandemic. I don't know. We've got some very odd players in government and in industry. These people are madmen. They're mad scientists. I don't know what to say. I just don't. All I can do is continue to monitor. But I guess the bigger question is this. Because all we're going to do is have theories and, you know, suspicions. And I guess as information is released, we will know and we will do the best we can. But I want to, I guess, maybe delve into government control. Lockdowns. Because think about this for a moment. President Trump is the president for two plus years. You know, 2 years, what, 4 months, something like that. So if in fact this becomes an issue, do you think President Trump would initiate a martial law, lockdowns, require masks? He didn't last time. But there's a lot of people scratching their heads saying, oh, there's a lot of things he did last time that he's doing now. And yeah, I guess so. I can tell you this. I won't comply with masks. Oh, there's certainly not comply with any vaccine, especially if we get to a point where it's like, okay, let's rush to get a vaccine. And 9 months later, we got this vaccine. And I mean, shouldn't we, I guess this is what I'm asking, shouldn't we somehow create treaties that bioweapons should just not be a thing? What do we need them for? I mean, look, I understand that we have to defend ourselves militarily, but isn't this what nukes and missiles and, you know, rockets and machine guns and drones are for? Do we really have to get to, and the reason I'm saying this is because with a bioweapon, these things are being created in a lab. They are humanly created. Accidents happen, like we're seeing. If this is truly an accident and this has happened and it becomes a bigger issue, this was an issue because something went awry, is what I'm trying to say. So should we even ever be in the development of bioweapons? And if we in fact find out people are, countries are, what are the international consequences for this? I don't know if we learned our lesson or not when it came to COVID. Now, I can tell you for me, I've always been not a prepper, but a planner. I've always believed in having some cash at home. I've always believed in having gold and silver at home, some. You know, I've always believed in ammunition, of course, and weaponry. I've always believed in having, you know, about 90 days of water and food, okay, in the event something went down, the power grid went out, or something to that effect, or there was a catastrophe. I've always believed that. And there's a lot of good companies that promote, and maybe I'll bring one of those on. Maybe I'll bring one of those companies on to give you the opportunity to, you know, plan for 90 days. I've done it, and I do it. I could do better at it, but I've done it, and I do it. I'm not one of those guys that, you know, is going to plan this operation that's going to be, you know, self-sufficient for 2, 3, 4, 5 years. That's not me. That's, you know, that's not who I am. I have too much faith in God. But, you know, for 2, 3 months of survival in the event there was something catastrophic that happened, yeah, I think that's reasonable. I think it's reasonable to buy a few extra canned foods and put them away. I think it's reasonable to, you know, stack up some bottled waters. I think it's reasonable to do some of those things. And again, there's these good food companies, and I've had them as sponsors on the show for eons, that offer these types of things. And they're good. They got like 25-year shelf life, and they're good.

tastes good. You know, I think they're called MEDs, right? Like for military. So there's that. And then there's just food storage type stuff too out there. But yeah, I've always believed in preparation, but not being a prepper, if that makes sense. I like planning things out. I think it's extremely important. All right, we've been talking about Dr. Fung. He will be on tomorrow. MRE, thank you, producer Nate. Yeah, that's what it is. I've tried some of those too. I think our buddies at Ventura Munitions have those there in stock. But yeah, those aren't bad. I mean, when you're in a position, you're hungry, you're going to eat it. I mean, right? I mean, we've seen Survivor and Naked and Afraid. They're freaking eating rats. So I think you'll eat a pouch of cold beans that maybe don't taste the best. So that's just the way I see it. All right, so tomorrow Dr. Fung's on the show. We've been talking about him, his practice up in Reno, Nevada, Sierra Integrative Medical Center, the sponsors of this segment. Dr. Fung, for you, my loyal audience, will give you a 15-minute free teledoc appointment with him specifically, because this is a guy, again, I told you, sued Steve Sisolak, the governor. One, he was able to prescribe hydroxychloroquine during COVID. You might have been one of his patients. You've heard of him. World-renowned Dr. Bruce Fung. 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He's helped friends. 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I would jump on that. Your health is extremely important. Don't wait. 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Don't wait. Take advantage of what's free with someone that's a specialist of his caliber. We got a break in front of us. When we come back, another segment in this first hour. Don't go away.

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All right, welcome back. Steve Sanchez hanging out with you on this Tuesday morning. If you want to be part of the program, we'll be taking calls in hour number two, 702-866-6700. Yeah, I'm going to close the chapter on this Russia plague. I will have Dr. Fong on tomorrow. We'll ask him some questions and we'll monitor. We're going to go in monitoring mode. I am not one that operates in conspiracy theories. I do operate on truth and facts. And I do want to get to the bottom of it. If, in fact, Russia is responsible for, you know, playing around with gain of function, and this happened, there needs to be the highest degree of consequences to them. The highest degree of consequence. Wouldn't you agree? But you're never going to get transparency from these people. Hell, you don't even get transparency from our own politicians. We're going to talk a lot about that in hour two. I mean, so if we're not getting transparency from our own elected officials here in America, how in the hell do you expect to get it from a country that really, let's be real, hates our guts? Let's just be real. All right, coming up in hour two, we're going to talk about what's going on with the midterms. Abdul El-Sayed's got a new friend. His name is Barack Hussein Obama. Socialism, the winning approach, it looks like it is. And I'm going to break that down and how we need to combat that like fast, like immediately. And this was an interesting thing that I want to talk about. There was a study that just came out that said more Americans identify today in 2026 as Democrat. Do registrations match that study? I don't know. But we are seeing an awful lot of democratic socialist thinking going on. And we're going to keep you up to date on what's going on here in Nevada with the governor's race, congressional races, local races, and statewide races as well. Coming up in hour three, the NFL controversy again. Have you guys heard about this? You know, it wasn't enough to pick on Tim Tebow, but he's a Christian. But, you know, can and do other faiths get a pass when it comes to the way they pray, when it comes to what they believe, and the way they have a countermeasure attack against our flag, our Star Spangled Banner, America? We're going to definitely talk about that. And, of course, the death penalty is back on the table for the Fort Hood shooter. I'm going to break that down and what President Trump has decided and get your opinions there. The SteveSanchezShow.com website, remember that. So if you are going to hang out with me in these next couple of hours and you haven't followed me on the social media platforms yet, all you need to do right now is go to the SteveSanchezShow.com website. Start following me on Instagram, Facebook, TikTok, YouTube, Rumble. They're all there. Just hit follow. And then you can be part of our digital platform as well. We're always dropping new content. We love to have you hang out over there with us on the digital side as well. So when the show ends at noon, the show doesn't really end and continues in our digital platform throughout the day. And we want to make sure you're hanging out with us there as well. All right, we've got a break and then we've got news. But again, stick around for hour number two. And of course, we'll take your calls in that next segment as well. I'm Steve Sanchez. Don't go away.

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4: Breaking news this hour at Town Hall. I'm Bob Agnew in Washington. Tankers are moving again. Waterway that Iran tried to close down.
5: Exports out of the Persian Gulf topped 14 million barrels a day last week, the first time since the Iran war began, up more than 200% from the March lows. A Swiss energy analyst says Iran's regime has lost control of the strait, and the only leaker still not getting through are Iranian. Tehran is still threatening traffic, but the oil is moving. Willie Nelson, Washington.
4: One of the world's wealthiest men has again taken his place as a member of a very exclusive club. In fact, he's thought to be the club's only member.
6: After his SpaceX stock rocketed 8% higher on Monday, CEO and founder Elon Musk became a trillionaire again. The stock price spike comes as SpaceX has been benefiting from AI infrastructure and other related agreements, Starship and NeoCloud government contracts. Rich Thomason reporting.
4: It sounds like it could be the making of Hollywood's next medical science fiction series, but it's all too real. The U.S. continuing to monitor reports of a Russia plague death involving a female researcher in Siberia. Correspondent Laura Winters has the latest reaction from Secretary of State Marco Rubio, who's traveling in Iceland.
7: Information continues to leak out about what actually happened to the Russian researcher in Siberia, who reportedly died after being exposed to plague bacteria in a broken vial. Secretary of State Marco Rubio asked if this lab death is possibly related to Russia's bioweapons program.
8: Maybe it's bigger than we thought. We don't know, but I think it would be reckless at this moment, given the limited information we still have, to speculate about what this might or might not be, or what this is or what this isn't. Suffice it to say, we're watching it very closely.
7: Laura Winters reporting.
4: A winning session so far. On Wall Street, the Dow is up by 276 points, the NASDAQ up 216. More from townhall.com.
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10: 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Local real estate experts say the Las Vegas housing market is correcting itself through volume before price, as listings topped 10,000 for the first time since 2014, 10,304 homes for sale at the end of August. Now, the last time Southern Nevada had more than 10,000 homes on the market was in the aftermath of the Great Recession in 2009. The bigger story, according to local experts, is that while sales are declining, prices are remaining stubbornly high. as some homeowners prefer to take their home off the market rather than lower their price. Meanwhile, Summerlin developer Howard Hughes Holdings has sold around 63 acres to three different home builders for around $109 million. Summerlin consistently boasts some of the highest home prices here in Southern Nevada. Late September, rain showers helped Southern Nevada end the wettest monsoon season in 3 years, but 2026 still far below the monsoonal moisture average. Harry Reid International Airport, Las Vegas' official weather station, it recorded 0.3 inch of rain, bringing the season total to 0.5 inch. The average monsoon season total, with the season running from June 15 to the end of September, is just more than an inch. Las Vegas gets about 4 inches of rain in an average year. Reid Airport so far is shy of 1 inch of rain so far this year. Nevada could be facing what's being

0: called a silver tsunami, where Gen X and baby boomers are a larger share of the state's population than Gen Z. With more people moving into retirement age, a silver state could face an increasing demand for health care, long-term care, caregivers, and age-friendly housing with a smaller, younger population base to support those needed systems. 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
6: The Uniparty despises him. But the people love him.
8: I want to be his friend so bad.
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6: 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He's Steve Sanchez.
10: I know that guy.
11: It's showtime.
7: Thank you, Greg Erringer. Steve Sanchez with you, hour two here in front of us. So let's get into what is 28 days away. That is the midterm election. I know some of you are already sick of hearing about politics. You're sick of the commercials because you are just like, who's looking after for me? Who's looking after me, baby? Right? Well, if I was you, I would be paying attention and I would at least do something more than just sit around and complain about it, to be quite honest with you. Because there is a strategy that is happening in America. I've been saying this over and over and over again. It is not just democratic socialism. It is a radical Islamic takeover of the country. You're just not seeing it that way yet, but it is in fact very real. Many, many Muslims are radical Islamists. I'm sorry, I'm not trying to offend anybody. I know there's a lot of peaceful Muslims, and you can take what you want from this. You can be highly offended, or you can listen to what I'm saying. There are many Muslims that are radical Islamists tricking you. It's just fact. I didn't say all, but I said many. And I'm not going to sit here and debate theology with anybody. I mean, if you want to, try it. I mean, I'm a student of scriptures. I'll probably eat your lunch. Nevertheless, I'm not going to do that. I want you to see what's going on in Dearborn and in Texas and in Jersey and other parts of the country, because radical Islamists have now aligned in a Democratic Socialist of America platform to simply get infiltrated in to get the power and then eventually say, we want Sharia law in this country and here's our argument for it. You can either agree with that opinion or not. Now, keep in mind, my opinion could be substantiated with tremendous amounts of evidence, but that's up to you. You can just basically say, I reject what you're saying, Sanchez. That's fine. But I will push back and say, you're rejecting what I'm saying based on no education, no information, just simple indoctrination. I am giving you validation based on information and evidence that could be substantiated. There's the difference. So does it and should it surprise you when Barack Obama has now come to the rescue of Abdul El-Sayed in Detroit? Should it surprise you? It shouldn't. It does to some people. So I just can't believe President Barack Obama will be joining him on the campaign trail. I mean, Barack Obama was a centrist. No, really? He, again, pretended to be a centrist. Look at 8 years of Barack Obama's administration. Are you going to tell me there was anything remotely centrist about that 8 years of sheer agony and hell? See, you forgot that it was a one Barry Sotero, a.k.a. Barack Hussein Obama, that literally single-handedly divided the country with race and ideology. He did. You gonna tell me he didn't? I mean, if the mainstream media would have done their job back in the day, they would have hammered his association with Bill Ayer. Bill Ayer, a known domestic terrorist. Bill Ayer, responsible for bombings. Bill Ayer, a radical. Barack Obama launched his campaign in his kitchen, at the kitchen table, and then he distanced himself. Barack Obama's own Reverend Jeremiah Wright, radical anti-American sentiment. He said, pertaining to 9/11, the chickens came home to roost. Barack Obama sat in his church for 20 years. Not 20 minutes, not 20 days, not 20 weeks, not 20 months, 20 years. And then his handlers, his consultants said, you got to distance yourself from Wright. He did, to win, to dupe you. He didn't dupe me. He may have duped you. Didn't dupe me. Duped Carrie Lake. That's why she never ran one governor in Arizona. I know this better than anybody. Everybody's like, Carrie Lake is the most MAGA. Shut the hell up. You don't know what you're talking about. You just like talking points, and you like the TV commercials. Carrie Lake donated to Barack Obama. This is a public record. Do you do your homework? No wonder she didn't win against Katie Hobbs. Give me a break. She was the wrong candidate. That's why she didn't win United States Senate. She was the wrong candidate. Nice lady. She was great on Fox 10 News with John Hook for years. But let's just be real. Stop with the fluff. Everybody's about fluff. Oh, yeah, I saw her on TV, man, and she really loves it. Stop it. Just please. You're making yourself sound silly and foolish. You either operate on facts or you don't. I mean, it's up to you. So when it pertains to Barack Obama, don't be surprised. Everybody's like, and Republicans and GOP's like, I'm so shocked. I'm so shocked that Barack Obama is going to be helping him because Abdul El-Sayed criticized him for violating civil liberties. But you don't understand. There's a bigger picture at play here. It's not the back and forth mudslinging, which is all fake, by the way. It is the greater purpose, and that's agenda, sometimes hidden, sometimes public. So Barack Obama will be out, and he will be stumping for Abdul El-Sayed, because in reality, Abdul El-Sayed is winning against Mike Rogers. That shouldn't be the case, but it is. But let's be honest, we're talking Michigan. So if you take away, based on margin of error, I guess you can say that it's a statistic dead heat between Mike Rogers and Abdul El-Sayed in Michigan. You can say it's a statistical dead heat between Tellerico and Paxton in Texas. Why do you think President Trump's on his way there again to do another rally? Because they are statistic dead heats. Now, independents and nonpartisans will decide this election in November. I've said this over and over. Because you got Republicans, they're going to vote for Republicans. You got Democrats, they're going to vote for Democrats. You got a few Republicans that may jump ship to Democrats. You got a few Democrats that'll jump ship to Republicans. You got a bunch of Republicans that'll just sit home because that's what they like to do when they are upset. Democrats don't do that. They go show up, regardless. And then you got the independent nonpartisan vote, which will make or break this election. They make or break every election. I know a lot of people don't want to believe that. And some of them, I get the DMs. I see the DMs that come in and all this other stuff to me and that I'm wrong and I'm there. I haven't been wrong yet. That's a pretty good track record. I'm not trying to, you know, pat myself on the back. You may be saying, Steve, that's not humble. I don't care if you think it's humble, bumble, or jumble. I've not been wrong yet. Maybe someday I will be, but not yet. When it comes to this stuff, I've been fact right on. You can pull archives that I've been so right on. You can pull archives. Now, the question I get the most is socialism winning, Sanchez? Yeah. In some parts of the country, it is. Sure. Why do you think Barack Obama is jumping over with Abdul Saeed? Because, you know, Barack Obama truly is a socialist. You didn't think he was? Did you somehow think he wasn't? If you go back and you read and you look at archives like I do, I mean, I spend hours on this stuff. You can go back far enough. You can see that James Tellerico, who's running for United States Senate in Texas, called Zohra Mamdani a template. Hear that? A template. And has urged all Democrats to adopt his winning approach. That's what Tellerico's doing. That's what AOC does. That's what Abdul al-Sayed is doing. Will it work? That's the big question. Will it work this election cycle? We got 28 days to find out. All right. What say you? I'm now officially opening up phone lines in this hour of the program. 702-866-6700. Phone lines are now open. My question's simple. What say you? Does the country have to try democratic socialism this way to find out how god-awful it's going to be? Yeah, I think the country's going to do that. I got a bad feeling. And it's going to punish people like you and me, and we're going to have to hold on for dear life. But I believe that the country can correct it, not fix it, like I said earlier, patch it up. But sometimes we're our own worst enemy. And I guess in some ways, I can't blame certain people because they've been screwed over. I'm Steve Sanchez. We'll be right back.
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0: All right, welcome back. Steve Sanchez with you, Tuesday edition of the program. So is socialism the winning approach? I mean, I'm not saying socialism is the approach so people get the corn cobs out of your ears. Not saying that. I'm saying, is it the winning approach? Yeah, in some cases it is. You just can't fight what you're seeing. So before someone blames me for being the messenger, blame your elected officials that have gotten weak, that don't know how to message. I'm talking about our Republican friends. They don't. I talk about this all the time. If you could be in my conversations that I protect privately with politicians that are local and national, people you see on TV constantly, not bragging or complaining, I'm just telling you the truth, you would think, wow, Steve Sanchez is right. I am right. Their messaging sucks because a lot of political consultants suck. They just do. They suck. They drain the financial resources out of a candidate. They use old methodologies to try to win elections. And the world has evolved and our country has evolved and changed. And the way you market has changed. AI's part of it, digital's part of it. There's some things, there's some old tried and true that needs to happen. I in this town, I look around at all the billboards and I see all the personal injury attorneys, some wearing tuxedos with bow ties that look like magicians. At first I was like, is that dude playing at the Sahara? And I'm like, oh, it's an attorney. So the city's full of that. That's fine, you know, whatever. But I have yet to see maybe I can count one or two politicians that have any billboards or digital billboards. That's a shame. And I'll tell you why. Because their campaign people don't want to spend the dollars because that's dollars out of their pockets. I'm just being honest. I get complaints all the time. I hear people, I mean, literally people emailing me saying, I'm not seeing even signs on the side of the road. I know, because people have gotten it in their head that that's not necessary. And I've always believed that you need to put people's big mug in front of people constantly so that there's a familiarity and there's a frequency. That's why radio is important. That's why TV commercials are important. That's why social media is important. That's why billboards are important. That's why signs are important. That's why door knocking is important. That's why mailers are important. All the things need to be done, but the messaging has to be done in a different way. So you've got all these new tools. And I get people calling, Steve, why don't I see this person sign? Why don't I see this person sign? And I give them the same answer, the answer I just gave you.
1: And what's funny, you and I have driven around, you know, yeah. Las Vegas, yeah. And the signs that are up, the homeless are taking them and turning them into little houses.
0: Yeah, exactly. They found houses. They found shelter. They move them and they found shelter. Right. Nobody does a damn thing about it. So I just, what do you want from me? No, I'm not going to become a political consultant. No, thank you. I mean, I consult now. I do media, political, and business consulting in a certain capacity. But, you know, I'm not a straight-up political consultant taking on the campaign. If I ever left this and I did that, I'd have winning candidates. Because I know what you want. You want the truth. You want tax breaks. You want safe neighborhoods. You want good-performing schools, safe schools. And those are just not empty platitudes on a soapbox. I have solutions on how they can get fixed, but it's going to take drastic measures, and it's going to take cuts, and it's going to piss people off. But that's just the way it is. See, but I wouldn't be in it for a long-term political career. There's the difference. I'd be in it for a one and done. I'm going to come in, here's what I'm going to do, and then I'm bouncing. Goodbye. I think this is what America really wants. And it seemed... this is what they were going to get with Donald Trump. They got a lot of it in the first term. Second term was the auto pen presidency. This term of Donald Trump hasn't gone as smoothly as we all anticipated or wanted. Can we at least be honest with that? If you can't be honest with that, then no wonder Republicans lose. Because you can't even be honest. You can't even be transparent. For some reason, you think you're insulting the president, you're insulting the Republican Party, that you're a traitor. No, you're just a cult member. If you can't critique something or someone. That's the truth. The only entity that I don't critique is God. Because I have reverence for God. But I critique man. And let's be real, in these first 2 years of this administration, it hasn't gone as perfect. We can blame this, we can blame that, and there is a lot of blame to go around, but some blame falls squarely in the Oval Office at the Resolute Desk. And you have to be willing to say that. Harry Truman did. The buck stops here. Remember that? So we have to be willing to have a conversation and be willing to take the risk of not being favored or liked for a minute because you dare to speak the truth. And the truth is 2 years into this thing, we've had some incredible successes and we've had some severe failures. You don't have to tell me to lie. It's true. So just don't go on social media and post it like tough guys. Okay. Go do something about it. I mean, that's the truth of it. Stop being a tough guy on social media. I mean, right? For God's sakes, man. Oh, I answer this question all the time. Would you vote for Donald Trump again? Sure. If he was the only one on the ballot against, you know, Kamala or another lefty, sure. Absolutely. Do I want Donald Trump as a third term? No. Why? Because it's not that I don't like Trump. I love Trump. Here's the reality. The Constitution says two times. That's it. This is why I'm dying and demanding and in desperation to have us change term limits for our House of Representatives and for the United States Senate as well. Senators should only be there two times. 12 years, that's it. Bye. You're done. You don't need to be there anymore. House of Representatives, you can be there four times. A total of 8 years, which in fact is a total of what the president should serve, 8 years. And then you're done. Goodbye. This should be over and over and over and over and over. And you know what they say the definition of insanity is. That's insanity. You got to give other people an opportunity to go in and lead, share ideas. You have an opportunity to do that this time. You got good people running right here in Nevada. Good people running, like Marty O'Donnell, like David Flippo, like Chris Brandlin, Republican nominee for Assembly District 42. That seat's been held by a Democrat for 30 years. Isn't it time to put a Republican there? Chris Brandlin's your guy. Young, energetic, smart, he's got energy. He can help you. What do you have to lose? Safe neighborhoods. Get the homeless situation in order. Stop obesity in Nevada schools. In Nevada as a whole. What do you have to lose? You've had a Democrat there for 30 years. You have nothing to lose and all to gain. Period. Period. I'm going to encourage you to go vote for him. You can find out more about Chris at chrisbrandlin.com. Chrisbrandlin.com. We had him on the show yesterday. The guy's amazing. It's amazing. Energetic. He's the modern day real life Spider-Man. Go look at his social media. The guy will climb a wall. So if he's going to climb a wall, I guarantee you he'll climb a wall for you and your children. That's how I see it. That's how I see it. He'll climb a wall for you and your children. And that's what you need. That's what Nevada needs. We need new leadership in Carson City. That's what I'm saying. Stop already. Please. Do the right things. Yeah. He's got my full support. I give him two thumbs up and a high five. ChrisBrandlin.com. All right, we got a break in front of us when we come back. This new study that is very absurd, but it's got some relevancy too. We're going to talk about it. More Americans identifying as a Democrat? Is that fluff? Is that true? Or is it democratic socialism where more Americans are now identifying? I got a bad feeling that people are starting to look at this as a new season for them because Republicans and Democrats, they're dangerous times we're in, friends. Dangerous times. I hope you see that by now. I'm Steve Sanchez. We'll be right back.
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4: The Las Vegas Aces will look to wrestle away home court advantage tomorrow in the Bay Area when they take on the Golden State Valkyries in their best-of-five WNBA semifinal playoff series. It's game two of the Vegas Golden Knights' first road trip of the year tonight. They're in the Emerald City to take on the Seattle Kraken at 6:40. They'll return to the Fortress on Thursday to host the Toronto Maple Leafs. Big game for UNLV football this weekend. They'll host the undefeated North Dakota State in Mountain West play. Coach Dan Mullen is calling on all Rebel fans to come out to Allegiant Stadium for the homecoming game, 4 o'clock on Saturday, saying he'd like to see 60,000 seats filled. Not likely, but apparently Bison fans travel well, so they'll have quite the rooting section. UNLV is a 3-point underdog. The Raiders will try to get back in the win column on Sunday in New England. The Patriots are currently 3.5-point favorites.
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0: All right, welcome back. All right, so let's jump into this study, this new poll, I should say. More Americans now identify as Democrats than at any point since 2009. Who's doing this polling? Have they called me? No, they haven't called me. Have they called you? No. They called Gallup, or Gallup poll called people. And, you know, Gallup is to the left, to the right, to the center, upside down, sideways. Not reliable. One time, Gallup used to be extremely reliable back in the day. Not now. So if this is reliable, why are people pulling towards or leaning towards the Democrats more than Republicans? Do you want to know? Can you take a guess at what the very likely answer is? Would you like me to tell you? Are you ready? Are you ready? Because Republicans do nothing but talk. Is there some truth to that? Great example is the Save America Act. Should have been done. Easy piece of legislation. Should have been done. Well, Steve, there's not enough. This is why you have leaders. Okay, Thune is not a fantastic leader. Let me give you an example. Harry Reid, the Senate Majority Leader of the Democratic Party when he was in power. That boy got Republicans to move. How did he do that? He didn't wave a wand. He was a politician. A squirrely one at that, nevertheless a politician. This is what you need in those leadership roles. They need to be deal makers. Or is it safe to say that maybe now things are so polarized, so divided, that unless you have the supermajority numbers, it's not going to matter because no one's going to budge. And maybe that's the case. Maybe no one's going to budge. Here's what's interesting. Here's what's very interesting that is thrown me for a loop a little bit. Bezos, Jeff Bezos, CEO and founder of Amazon. There is a real push from his wife a lot, Lauren Sanchez, no relation, thank God. There's a huge push from friends, colleagues, and his own wife. Here it comes, you ready? For him to run for president in 2028. Because here's the thing. He votes in Washington state because that's where he originates. So in Washington, you don't have to be a Democrat or a Republican. You can just be unaffiliated because voters don't register by political party. I don't know if you know that or not. Well, you do now. So where would he go? What would he be? I'd say he'd be a Democrat because when you look at Jeff Bezos himself, and he has said it himself, I don't associate with any party. He's given money to Republicans and Democrats. At one time, he was the richest man in the world. He's not now. I mean, he's still close to $300 billion. He's one of the, I mean, he's got big bucks. But how do you describe Jeff Bezos? Why are people on the left really pushing him? Because he has described himself and others have described him to being libertarian, economically conservative, but socially liberal. Those are three very distinct traits that may benefit him. But I'm going to be very honest with you. He would govern as a lefty. Believe me, just trust me when I tell you this. Comes from Washington State. Married Lauren Sanchez, she's a goof. Okay, she's cuckoo for Cocoa Puffs. Don't hold her last name against me. Okay, her last name is Sanchez. He would govern like a lefty, but the Democrats could finally have their Trump in Jeff Bezos. And trust me when I tell you this, they are working overtime to recruit him to run in 28. Here's my question. If he runs, A, would you vote for him? I would never. B, could he win? Could he win? Phone lines are open. 702-866-6700 is how you join the conversation. I'll tell you this. Based upon what happens this election cycle 28 days from now, if the Democrats win, yeah, he could be the guy. I don't know. We're going to break that down when we come back. 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

0: and get your kicks. 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
1: 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Steve Sanchez with you. 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

0: years. Let's be real. You know it. You've used it. I try to say I was never going to use it in the beginning. I mean, it started as this global bookstore, and now everybody uses Amazon for everything. You can find everything. It makes life convenient, doesn't it? I mean, hell, you can buy groceries on Amazon now. So, you know, he took something from nothing out of a garage, and, you know, he became, you know, worth $300 billion. At one time, he was the richest man in the world. But for president, running a company and running the country are two different things. Now, I know what you're going to say, but Donald Trump, sure, I get it. But Donald Trump had always been very vocal throughout his career, politically speaking, right? I mean, you know, Phil Donahue would have him on his show. Oprah would have him on her show. Barbara Walters. And, you know, he'd be interviewed and they would ask him specific political questions. He always had great answers. He's been speaking the same rhetoric for 30, 40 years, which is like America's getting ripped off. And he's been very right. And he's been right on a lot of stuff. This 2 years in, he's been wrong on some stuff. But he's been right on a lot of stuff. And I guess you can say Donald Trump is the guy that blew the lid off of everything. Everything we thought that was a conspiracy, he showed us, no, they're screwing you from the inside and we're going to drain the swamp. Some people are saying, well, he's part of the swamp. Now, I don't think he's part of the swamp. I just think that, you know, he's now in a second term. He is now a politician. There might be a little retribution going on a little bit. Do you kind of blame him? I mean, the guy got screwed over, lied about, had his house raided. He was shot at and almost killed. Yeah, I guess you'd probably be pissed off too. But there's been some things that he's been wrong on. And it's okay to say that. But I will tell you this, I think he's been right more than he's been wrong on policies and his administration and the vision for the country. What say you? 702-866-6700. Jeff Bezos. Did the Democrats find their Trump in Jeff Bezos? I don't know. When I see Jeff Bezos, I don't see this tough, you know, Western cowboy. You know who I see? I see the guy that Mike Myers played on what was his name, producer? Oh,
1: Austin Powers.
0: Austin Powers. Who was the madman?
1: Oh, Dr. Evil?
0: Yeah. I see Jeff Bezos as Dr. Evil ever since he shaved his head. Right? Yeah, that's how I see it. All right, let's get down to business. Nigel, you're up next. Welcome to the show.
2: Steve, a very good morning to you from an afternoon here in London, England. I hope that you and family are all well.
0: We are.
2: I wanted to speak to you about Jeff Bezos.
0: Yes.
2: Of course, he has got a very significant chance because one of the things he wants to suggest doing is eliminating federal income tax for individuals who earn roughly below $54,000, which, of course, appealing to a lot of people who earn $54,000 plus. But it's a very easy thing to say, but it's a very expensive thing to implement because one must argue, if he implements it, where's he going to get the shortfall from to prop up the country?
0: Right. Right. Yeah, it's very, very true. But see, Nigel, you bring up a good point. Is it safe to say maybe now voters, and I'm not saying low IQ voters, I don't like using that term, but, you know, look, maybe less informed voters, we'll use it that way. Could less informed voters fall for that, fall for the talking points, fall for the TV commercials, fall for the empty rhetoric and say, yep, I'm voting for him because... And that would be enough, even though we, you and I both know, as successful people, it's not going to happen financially.
2: The thing about Jeff Bezos, and I mean this in a polite way, he doesn't have the charisma and personality of Mr. President Donald Trump.
0: No, he doesn't.
2: He comes across as being rather stiff and rather, let's say, not much of an outward-going personality. And I think as a president, you need to have vigor, you need to have stature, you need to have personality to drive your policies through and to connect with people from all demographics. That, I believe, this gentleman doesn't have.
0: You know, no, you're right. You know, Nigel, I was thinking about this yesterday as we were prepping for today's show. I wonder if the presidency now will ever have just maybe not as wealthy people running for that office, or those days are gone. And even though I wasn't a Bill Clinton fan, Bill Clinton didn't really have any measurable wealth, but he came in, you know, he was a governor of Arkansas, a red state. He was more moderate. And do you think those days are gone that, you know, those running for president in America, unless you're this ultra wealthy guy, you just don't have a chance anymore?
2: No, I don't think that they do have a chance anymore because to run for the president of the United States is a massive machine of money behind you.

0: you know, to have a core team of people which grow and grow and grow and travel north, south, east and west to all the different states is immensely expensive. Unless you've got financial backing, and good financial backing, it's impossible to achieve.
1: Yeah, I think that in lies a lot of our problems is that, you know, the presidency throughout history was supposed to be someone that was a man of the people, that came from the people, humbled and means, you know, built some successes based on their endeavors, whatever they did, and they ran for the highest office. Mm. Yeah, I got a bad feeling those days are gone, sadly.
0: No, I think you're right. I think that we you need a president who is for the American people and who can deliver. Of course, you need a personality, but I think that it's a very fine balancing act in making people's lives cheaper, but also funding those yeah. proposals and promises, yep. because you can't suddenly make it cheaper for some people, then make it considerably more expensive for yeah. others, because you've defeated what you've set out to achieve in the first place.
1: Yeah, I agree. Nigel, always a pleasure to hear from you, my friend. Be safe in the UK. That's our good friend Nigel from England. He lives in Vegas, too, but he's from England. And good man. Good man and a great ally of our show, too. And an ally of America, believe me. All right. We've got a break in front of us. 702-866-6700. I guess that's a legitimate question, right, Producer Nate? Will anybody ever be able to run for the presidency that doesn't have big bucks? If that is like a hard no, we've lost ourselves in terms of we the people, and that is problematic in itself. I'm Steve Sanchez. We'll be right back.
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1: I'll tell you, this is why I keep going back to Marco Rubio. Marco Rubio has an estimated net worth of $1 to $2 million, and that includes his home. The guy has not got rich in politics. Let's just be real. He's not gotten rich in politics. He's been a United States senator for, you know, a long time, and now he's Secretary of State. He's got a command of his communication skills. He's got a command of what goes on around the world, and he's trusted. He is Hispanic. I think he can really bring the Hispanic vote back to the Republican Party for a lot of reasons, because he is Cuban. He knows all about socialism, and hell, forget socialism. He knows all about communism way too well and doesn't want that in America. You know, the last president to have just a small amount of net worth, and I was right, was Bill Clinton. He had $700,000 when he entered the White House in 1993. Now, one will argue, well, $700,093 is worth what? Let's stop. He had a small net worth comparative to what others. Prior to that, Harry Truman was the last president to have, you know, not a sizable net worth. So Marco Rubio would bring that to the table. Now, the benefit Marco Rubio has, he is the Secretary of State. He was a United States senator. He is the National Security Advisor, and he's got a lot of people that will, in fact, donate to his campaign. Now, some will say, stop right there, Sanchez. That's the problem. He'll owe people favors. Marco Rubio, to me, doesn't come off as someone that's going to be pushed around. That's the way I see it. I don't think he's going to be pushed around. But let's be real. They all do favors, including President Trump. So we can pretend that they don't, but they do. You know it. We just have to concern ourselves with, don't be doing favors that are detrimental to the country because you just want to pay back your special interest donors and lobbyists. So you've got to make up your mind. You either want very wealthy people that don't need your political contributions, and this way you feel that they don't owe anybody, which they always owe someone something. Or you can have the people fund the campaigns. And yes, that's going to mean some special interests. That's the way it is. If there's another way you can find that we can make this happen without that, I'm all ears. But this is what we've created in American politics. We've created, it's a money grab, sadly, in American politics. And there's not a whole hell of a lot that we can do about it. I mean, right? There's not a whole hell of a lot. All right. We have got a break. Boy, the show is flying by. One more hour to go. So make sure you stick around with us in the third hour. Phone lines are open if you want to be part of the conversation. We'll take your calls in the next segment. 702-866-6700. First, we got that break. We've got news. And then hour number three on the way. I'm Steve Sanchez. Don't you dare go away.

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6: Breaking news this hour at Town Hall. I'm Bob Agnew in Washington. New accountability at the southern border under President Trump. U.S. Customs and Border Protection officers at Southwest Ports of Entry have recorded more than 11,000 terrorism-related encounters in the past 11 months. Art Arthur with the Center for Immigration Studies says these are all migrants who under the previous administration would have slipped across the border between the ports.
7: It's really a marker for how many bad people entered the United States under the Biden administration who were never identified.
6: Efforts to tighten the border under President Trump include a combination of physical barriers, surveillance, manpower, and consequences for illegal entry that is forcing those who would cross the border to enter the ports. President Trump says the U.S. was ready to help Russia after a lab worker died after possible exposure to plague.
8: Russian officials said at first that a woman at an anti-plague research institute died from an unspecified form of the disease, then later said that the woman died from pneumonia. Some reports said nearly 200 people had been quarantined due to possible exposure. Before exiting the White House for a Nebraska rally on Monday, Trump told reporters that we're looking at it very strongly and offered assistance if needed. I'm Mark Mayfield.
6: It is shaping up to be a winning session on Wall Street. Right now, the Dow Jones Industrial Average up by 243 points, the S&P 500 up 56, and NASDAQ up by 226. The merger between Paramount and Warner Brothers Discovery at $110 billion. It's a big deal. As Matt Matson reports, it's now a done deal.
9: The new company is adopting the name Skydance. The $110 billion transaction is expected to result in thousands of job cuts because there will be so many overlapping roles. The transaction cleared a major legal hurdle last week. That's when a federal judge approved a settlement resolving an antitrust challenge brought on by California and 11 other states. I'm at Mattinson.
6: More of these stories at townhall.com.
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12: 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Local real estate experts say the Las Vegas housing market is correcting itself through volume before price, as listings topped 10,000 for the first time since 2014. 10,304 homes for sale at the end of August. Now, the last time Southern Nevada had more than 10,000 homes on the market was in the aftermath of the Great Recession in 2009. The bigger story, according to local experts, is that while sales are declining, prices are remaining stubbornly high. as some homeowners prefer to take their home off the market rather than lower their price. Meanwhile, Summerlin developer Howard Hughes Holdings has sold around 63 acres to three different home builders for around $109 million. Summerlin consistently boasts some of the highest home prices here in Southern Nevada. Late September rain showers helped Southern Nevada end the wettest monsoon season in 3 years, but 2026 still far below the monsoonal moisture average. At Reed International Airport, Las Vegas' official weather station, it recorded 0.3 inch of rain, bringing the season total to 0.5 inch. The average monsoon season total, with the season running from June 15 to the end of September, is just more than an inch. Las Vegas gets about 4 inches of rain in an average year. Reed Airport so far is shy of 1 inch of rain so far this year. Nevada could be facing what's being called a silver tsunami, where Gen X and baby boomers are a larger share of the state's population than Gen Z. With more people moving into retirement age, a silver state could face an increasing demand for health care, long-term care, caregivers, and age-friendly housing with a smaller, younger population base to support those needed systems. 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
20: The Uniparty despises him. But the people love him.
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23: Well, who is this guy anyways?
20: He's the Don of Las Vegas. He's Steve Sanchez.
24: I know that guy.
25: It's showtime.
26: Thank you, Greg Erringer. Steve Sanchez with you, hour three, here in front of us. So, the NFL facing yet another controversy. This is pertaining to the Chicago Bears. I don't know if you saw what went down, and I have to blame Colin Kaepernick for all of this because it seems like he was the guy that initiated all of the kneeling and all this other ridiculousness that has turned the NFL into one of the wokest organizations in the history of mankind. I'm sorry. I know you got, you know, 1,000-pound linebackers running up and down the street, up and down the field, but let's be real. The NFL has become probably the most woke. Maybe it's a tie between them and the NBA. I don't know. But they are extremely woke. Shocks me. Does. I mean, it literally shocks me. Nevertheless, here's what went down. The online video seen around the world showed the game on Sunday of the Bears and the New York Jets. Wide receiver Khalif Raymond was spotted, okay, and I saw this myself, on the edge, or excuse me, the end zone grass at Soldier Field in Chicago during the national anthem, praying on his hands and knees to Allah. You can see it. Now, some will say, why did he say he's praying to Allah? Go look at the prayer. That is being prayed to Allah. Now, he has the right to worship whoever he wants. I don't agree with it, but he has the right. But there was a one Tim Tebow that was ridiculed, ostracized, punished for getting on a knee and praying to God of the universe, the God of Abraham, Isaac, and Jacob. Do you remember that? I remember it quite vividly. So the question is not, should he pray? Can he pray? No, he shouldn't be praying during the national anthem. You want to pray? Go to church. Go pray in the locker room. You do not have to make a full-blown display on the field specifically during the national anthem. You know what he was doing? I'll tell you what he was doing. Planting seeds and disparaging the country that he doesn't obviously like. You want me to tell you why? Because if he did, he wouldn't have done that. You know it, and I know it. You can defend him. Good luck, counselor, because you'll lose. He should have stood at attention for the national anthem. And I guess it's a First Amendment right in this country. If you don't want to stand, you can sit your big ass on the bench and sip some Gatorade during that time. But to literally go do that, you're taking your eyes away. See, I have a hard time with this. And help me here, friends. Maybe you do, maybe you don't. I have a hard time with the straight out disparaging of the country. I have a very difficult time with it. I have a difficult time when I see people burn our flag. I have a difficult time when people crap on the flag, urinate on the flag. I have a difficult time with it. I have a very difficult time when people kneel or sit down during the Star Spangled Banner. I have a difficult time. And you know what? I'm going to go on a limb here and say that. Every American citizen should feel the way I am and the way I do. Every American citizen. Every. I don't care your reasoning. This is America. You want to be an American. You want to be in America. You should stand to the Pledge of Allegiance, and you should stand for the national anthem. Am I wrong? I don't think I'm wrong. Phone lines are open, 702-866-6700. Now, I've had those that have called me and said, I'm a vet. I fought for the right for someone to sit down. And I'm not going to disrespect your service because I highly regard our veterans. My dad was a veteran. But I just think you're inherently wrong. I believe that in America, you should not disparage, nor destroy, vandalize, set on fire our flag. I know what the Supreme Court said. I get it. In 1989, they're just wrong too. Donald Trump, I don't know if it was maybe his first year back, producer Nate, I think it was, his first few months, where he said it would be a year in jail if you were caught burning the flag, urinating, defecating, whatever the case is.
0: Yep, that's what he said.
26: So, I don't believe he has the power to do that, but I like the whole symbolism of it. Because someone's got to take a stand. This is America. You don't pray to Allah during our national anthem. Sorry. Sorry at that. Now, some are saying, well, Steve, would you have a problem if he was praying to the Christian God? Yeah, I'd have a problem. Want me to tell you why? It's a football game. And you got all different walks of life and ideologies there at the football game. So you want to pray, bless yourself, pray before the locker, in the locker room, whatever. Say a silent prayer to yourself. There's a time and place. Has nothing to do with not acknowledging God, not loving God, not being reverent to God, not serving God, not worshiping God. But here's the reality. You did that not because you wanted to reverence God or Allah or whatever the case is. You did it to literally make a statement, political, by the way, political slash religious statement, and to disparage the national anthem. That's it. Simple. And Chicago Bear fans are pissed, as they should be. As they should be. Wouldn't you think? Are we going to raise our kids to basically think it's okay. Look, I've been to many baseball games. I don't really go to football games because for the very reason I'm just talking about. When Colin Kaepernick did what he did, I lost a lot of, you know, interest in the NFL. I mean, don't get me wrong. Watch the Super Bowl pretty much because it's just a tradition. You watch the game and whatever and, you know, look at the commercials. But I am not going to say I'm this fanatic, go play football. And if you are, that's great. This is America. That's fantastic. Yeah, do I want the Raiders to win? Sure. Why not? I mean, look, Las Vegas Raiders, of course. I'm more of a hockey guy. Hockey first, baseball second, football third, I guess you want to throw there. And NBA, you can keep it. I know. I want the team here in Vegas for financial reasons for people. Absolutely. But I'm just not a huge fan. It's all right to say that, right? I mean, I have the right to say that, don't I? I think I have the right to say it. Should have the right to say it. More of a hockey guy. Not more of. I am a hockey guy. But I've been to many, many baseball games. Not here, obviously, because we don't have the A's, but in Arizona, you know, D-backs. Come on. You know, I'm an Arizona slash, you know, Nevada, you know, Phoenix slash Vegas guy. You know that. Many D-backs games. And the last one we went to, they were playing, I don't know, it was the St. Louis Cardinals. Was it producer name? I think it was. And the national anthem was going on, and there was some younger teens there with their parents there. And one teen wasn't standing up. He was on his phone. And you know what? I don't care if the parents liked it or not. I said, stand up! And he heard that. He didn't know where it came from. He stood up. The parents should have turned around and said, stand up. Don't be sitting down during the national anthem. Is that wrong to say? Or is that just teaching kids right? Isn't that teaching kids respect? Now, I understand, like Jehovah's Witnesses, you don't like Christmas, you don't like this, you don't like that, you don't like anything. And that's fine. If you don't like the Pledge of Allegiance, go stand outside. Simple. When I was a kid, grew up, there was a couple Jehovah's Witnesses kids in the classroom in elementary and middle school, and I remember the teacher said, you can go outside. But what happens is everybody's now supposed to sit down because one or two people don't like it. Just like the bacon thing. There are literally Muslims that don't want you eating a bacon cheeseburger in front of them because it offends them. If I'm at Whataburger and I'm eating my bacon Hatch green chili double and someone comes and says, can you get rid of that because it offends me? I'll take out the piece of bacon and I'll get up and I'll go right in their face. They're going to tell me what to do. This is America, for God's sakes. Stop treating the minority as the majority. It's freaking backwards. It's like Superman Bizarro World. It's backwards. Okay, it's time for you to weigh in on the conversation. Am I wrong? I don't think I'm wrong. Am I being too rough? I don't think I'm being too rough. Or am I just right on the money? 702-866-6700. Phone lines are open. I'm Steve Sanchez. We'll be right back.

0: In Las Vegas, we value faith, family, and the rule of law. So does Judge Jennifer Schwartz, a lifelong Las Vegan, granddaughter of a World War II veteran, and wife of a retired Metro Detective Sergeant with 25 years on the force. Judge Schwartz knows the sacrifices law enforcement families make to keep us safe. That's why police officers, sheriff's deputies, and veterans across Nevada stand with her. Experience, integrity, respect for the Constitution. 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
11: A truthful take on our troubled times. It's Steve Sanchez.
12: I guess legitimately I'm asking, where do you stand on the national anthem and the flag? I mean, have you noticed that schools have gotten away from civics and history and patriotism? Why do you think President Trump has tried to implement that in terms of curriculum? Is it wrong for schools to teach patriotism? I don't think it's wrong. I mean, when I was growing up, you were taught patriotism. You were taught a belief system. Look, there was no indoctrination that was going on, but there was a belief system. You're going to try to tell me when we went to school, there wasn't Republican and Democrat teachers. Of course they were. And you can tell where they stood. Some of them were more vocal than others, but they always taught about what was going on. And we always were able to challenge each other in class and have these debates. And it was fantastic. I remember that. It was great. Even producer Nate saying, as an older millennial, yeah, they did it. That's gone. The narrative officially is America is horrible, white colonialism, we stole land from the Native Americans, and it's just, that's all it is. It's always America bad. Get the hell out of America if it's so bad. Is that bad to say? I think that's a very American sentiment. Get out of America if you think America's so damn bad. Get out! You don't have to stay. Nobody's asking you to stay. Jim, what do you think? What do you think?
13: Well, you know, I saw a viral video maybe a month or so ago, and it was at a Cubs baseball game in Chicago. Mm-hmm. And it was an older man. He was looked like a baby boomer. He was standing, you know, hand over heart during the national anthem. There was a kid in one seat ahead of him, you know, the row ahead of him. And he was sitting there on his phone, sitting down during the national anthem. And he just kind of tapped him on the shoulder and said, hey, you know, stand up. And there were other people around there, too, that, you know, they also had their hand over their hearts. And you know, they just kind of guilted the kid into a standing up. And he finally did.
12: I remember that. I saw that, too. Yeah, right. I remember that.
13: And you're right. They don't teach civics or they don't teach love or respect of the country anymore. And, of course, the Democratic Party is part of that. You know, defund the police. You know, the military is bad. Everything that is good seems to be bad to them. And that's part of it. And back to the Kaepernick thing, I remember when that was happening because football is my number one sport. I do love watching football, but I did have a hard time when they started putting, you know, it takes all of us or, you know, stop racism and all this in the end zones. And that really, really perturbed me. And it was in big, bold letters. They may still do it, but it's so small you can't even notice it anymore in the end zones. But, yeah, I had a real problem with that. And I almost, you know, just quit watching for a period of time. Now, a short period of time. And they got the message because I was not alone. There were a lot of people that love football, but they love the country more. You know, this is a part of our country. It's a part of our culture. Come on, even non-football fans watch the Super Bowl. Right. And it's a family event. It's friends. It's something that we do in this country. So, and if you go against that, and the halftime shows at the Super Bowl have bothered me as of late as well, because they have this demonic imagery and just really nasty things. And I remember when Prince, it was perfect because he sings Purple Rain, and it starts raining at the halftime show. I mean, it couldn't have been any better. That was probably the best halftime show I can recall. And like I said, I've been a football fan for 50 years. But if you go back to the entertainment portion of the Super Bowl, you go back to the Nipplegate. Remember that?
12: Oh, yeah, yeah, Janet Jackson.
13: Right.
12: Yeah.
13: I think the halftime shows have kind of gone downhill ever since that.
12: That was the test. See, that was the social experiment to see how people would react. Because you're right. Every year it's been a one-up, and it's been very controversial. It's not focused on talent anymore. It's all the, you're right, demonic imagery. You see Freemason imagery, Illuminati imagery, all that stuff.
13: Right. And Jay-Z, he is in charge of that now.
12: Yep, yeah, he is.
13: And ever since he took over, this is what we're getting. I don't know who's going to be performing this year. It almost makes me want to see, you know, somebody like Taylor Swift. I've never been a Taylor Swift fan, but I would rather have her than all of this demonic stuff.
14: Right now, the talk is Justin Bieber
12: okay.
14: has the main slot for that right now.
12: All right.
14: So
12: I mean, it's okay. I mean, he's in that genre a little bit too. But no, I think, you know, there should be, you know, 1 year you do a classic rock, 1 year you do country, 1 year you do hip hop. You know, because there is a huge multicultural demographic that are fans of football, the Super Bowl, and you should be able to cater to each of those. So if we have to stomach through, you know, basically hip hop for all these years, someone can stomach through country, someone can stomach through classic rock. It should be fair and be rotated. That's what I believe. But
13: well, and you know, don't give Jay-Z any ideas, but Jelly Roll has really fallen out of the favor.
12: He's fallen out of, yeah.
13: of Megan. He'll probably bring Jelly Roll in to sing the halftime show.
12: Who knows? All right. Well, you know, I will tell all of you this. Today's the official day, October 6th. Guy Nora's book is available for sale wherever books are sold. Get it on Amazon, get it at Barnes & Noble, get it on Walmart, or you can order direct from his website at guypnora.com. By the way, Guy spelled G-U-I. This book is called Not On Our Watch, a young soldier's story. He was a soldier in the Lebanese Civil War when he was 14 and 15. Can you imagine that? Fighting the PLO, the granddaddies of Hezbollah and Hamas. Guy takes you through a riveting story, which is completely true, about what can happen when you let your guard down. He is giving a prophetic warning, really, to America. Don't let this happen here. And there are signs that it's already starting to happen here. Guy's going to be with us Thursday to talk more about this launch of his book. But right now, if you want a fantastic read, surely to be a number one bestseller, you need to buy the book today. Go to Amazon, Barnes & Noble, wherever books are sold, or simply go to his website at guypnora.com. You can buy the book there. Inform, educate, and prepare. I'm telling you, this book is fantastic. I had the privilege of reading it in June, the manuscript, before it went to print, and it was just, I thought I knew everything about Guy. He's a very dear friend of mine, and the things that just spoke to me on those pages of that book were pretty impressive and inspiring, to be quite honest with you. All right, we got a break in front of us. When we come back, we've got a lot more to talk about. Phone lines are open, 702-866-6700. I'm Steve Sanchez. Don't you dare go away.

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1: UNLV. 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
2: Big game for UNLV football this weekend. They'll host the undefeated North Dakota State in Mountain West play. Coach Dan Mullen is calling on all Rebel fans to come out to Allegiant Stadium for the homecoming game, 4 o'clock on Saturday, saying he'd like to see 60,000 seats filled. Not likely, but apparently Bison fans travel well, so they'll have quite the rooting section. UNLV is a 3-point underdog. The Raiders will try to get back in the win column on Sunday in New England. The Patriots are currently 3.5-point favorites. The Las Vegas Aces will look to wrestle away home court advantage tomorrow in the Bay Area when they take on the Golden State Valkyries in their best-of-5 WNBA semifinal playoff series. It's game two of the Vegas Golden Knights' first road trip of the year tonight. They're in the Emerald City to take on the Seattle Kraken at 6:40. They'll return to the Fortress on Thursday to host the Toronto Maple Leafs.
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0: All right, welcome back. All right, so President Trump, of course, making headlines again, and I agree with him on this 1,000%. I'm talking about him clearing the way for the Fort Hood terrorists to face a army firing squad as his death penalty. And this is 17 years after the massacre. Do you remember that? Now, Secretary of War Pete Hegseth recommended the execution. This was the execution, the terrorist attack on Fort Hood that killed 13 people in 2009, if you recall. So this terrorist was, you know, obviously sentenced. His name is Nidal Hassan. He was the jihadist, if you forgot, that opened fire on unarmed American soldiers in Fort Hood. It asked the question, and I still ask it today, should our soldiers be unarmed on base? I don't think they should. They shouldn't have to turn in their guns. This is a base. We trust them to be in the military, and we know now we have wackos, and this former Army officer Nidal Hassan killed 13 people, wounded 32 others. Do you remember that? Okay, and let's not forget, because the mainstream media doesn't like to say this, he was shouting Allah Akbar as he opened fire. So the death penalty was, you know, the form of consequence for him. And Donald Trump basically said, we are going to have a U.S. military execution. He is going to be put to death by firing squad. Okay? That is the gravest use of a court-martial under the Uniform Code of Military Justice. I agree completely, completely with that. Hey, prior to 1961, they'd hang you. Okay, that was part of the punishment. They would hang you. President George, don't try to say, well, Trump's, no, President George W. Bush also approved of a military execution. But here's the thing. Courts are still courts like they were back in the day. He was stopped by a federal court in 2008. Remember that? So how many do you think, or how many of you think that President Trump will be stopped, or a federal court's going to come in and intervene and say, you're not going to kill him by firing squad? Bull crap, man.
1: So I actually watched a documentary on that whole tragic event. I don't know if it was Hulu or Netflix, but that's beyond the point. So going back to your point about the military being able to use and carry weapons or a sidearm, they definitely should.
0: Absolutely.
1: They're trained for that.
0: Absolutely.
1: In this documentary, do you know how long it took for somebody to come with the keys to the armory to get their weapons out?
0: How long?
1: They said close to about 15 minutes.
0: Yeah, that's insanity.
1: Yeah. It would have prevented so many deaths that day.
0: Well, sure. Absolutely. These are our trained military personnel. They should have their weapons on their person. I mean, good God, they're our military. What liberal idiot decided this was okay? Ridiculous. If you'd like to be part of the conversation, 702-866-6700. Phone lines are open. Here's my question. Is it appropriate? Do you agree with President Trump saying, yeah, this Fort Hood jihadi that killed 13 people, wounded 32, should be put to death by firing squad? I say yes. What do you say? I say a double yes. I say a triple yes. Phone lines are open, 702-866-6700 is how you join us. Some judge is going to come out, trust me when I tell you this, and try to stop that, just like they did to George W. Bush in 2008. Trust me when I tell you that. That's why I'm all about law and order when it comes to our judges. That's why I support Noreen DeMonte. 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Let's take a quick break. When we come back, we're going to take your call, 702-866-6700. Do you say yes or no to Trump's order of a firing squad to execute the Fort Hood terrorist? I'm Steve Sanchez. We'll be right back.
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All right, welcome back. Steve Sanchez with you on this Tuesday edition of the program. So with this Fort Hood terrorist, jihadist, screaming Ali Akbar, it's been 17 years. He shouldn't have been alive more than 17 days once he was found guilty. 17 years of tax-funded, three hots and a cot. Healthcare, dental coverage, obviously, let's be real. He should have been executed 17 days after the fact once he was found guilty. And he was guilty, killing 13 of our service members, wounding 32, shouting Allah Akbar. So there's really two issues here. A, why don't we allow our soldiers to carry weapons on person? Stupid.

0: I mean, seriously, is it barbaric or is it swift justice? Especially when it comes to a military court and a court-martial. I mean, I have no mercy or empathy for that. Go talk to the victims' families, the 13 soldiers that were killed. See, this has been going on, and there's this been underlying thing, and this is why, again, you know, I was talking about Ginora's book earlier, because we see this. Now, we're not seeing the radicalness as much as we did. It's still there. There's a couple incidents here just in the last few months. But we're seeing a political push of infiltration from this radical jihadi thinking as well. I mean, obviously the push for Sharia law and a variety of these other things that are happening. So, you know, America needs to be mindful and watch their backs. To me, it's a no-brainer. Death by firing squad. And look, I've long called for the electric chair coming back when it comes to the public and private citizens. You know, this lethal injection stuff. You know, I mean, it's like the broad that they just, you know, what was her name? Krista something or other the other day.
1: Yeah, Krista Pike or something like that.
0: There you go. They botched
1: they
0: it
1: need,
0: twice.
1: They need to feel the pain.
0: They need to feel the pain. They've done some of the most horrible
1: lethal injections
0: things.
1: A joke.
0: Yeah, it's like putting your dog down.
1: Exactly.
0: Yeah, you're putting
1: and
0: your
1: this,
0: dog down.
1: And this whole, I talked to my wife about this the other day because we were talking about that botched execution.
0: Mm-hmm.
1: They shouldn't have no last meal.
0: No.
1: Screw that.
0: No, I get no last meal.
1: Let it be as painful as possible. That's all I'm going to say. And people think I'm crazy, whatever. I don't care.
0: Yeah, here's your last meal. It's a bowl of multiple meal.
1: Here's some dog food.
0: Yeah.
1: Dogs. That's what you are when you do the things you do to your dogs.
0: Yeah, here's your last meal. Okay, I'm going to have myself a porterhouse steak with all the trimmings. And,
1: that's a joke.
0: Give me a cheesecake. Your last meal. Your last meal. Were we worried about the victim's last meal? Give me a break, man. Look, I call it swift justice. You can call it whatever you want. I mean, I'm going to be straight with you. And if you want to, you know, challenge this based on a religious or philosophical, I have no problem challenging on a religious or philosophical debate. The truth is there are consequences, and these people that are savagely killed and raped and then killed and just lit on fire and beheaded and just, no. There has to be a strong message sent to others that think that they can do this, but that's the problem. See, others don't see swift justice. They see the courts getting involved. They see liberal lawyers and ACLU and, you know, everybody about the rights and just put them in prison for the rest of their lives. That's punishment enough. Is it really, though, when you're getting to go watch TV and you're getting to go in the library and read, or you're able to get a law degree inside prison and lift weights, and that's really suffering? Really? Really? No, I don't think it's really suffering. Now, I know you can be in the most hardcore of prisons, but I don't think it's really suffering.
1: And by the way, going back to that Krista Pike you were talking about, apparently she's in
0: critical condition.
1: Critical condition where it's so bad she might not even wake up.
0: Yeah.
1: Pulled the plug.
0: Yeah, they were supposed to kill her. We're spending tax dollars to keep her alive to go try to kill her again. But here's what's going to happen. If she does come out of this, okay, and gets healed and whole,
1: they'll take her off of death row.
0: They're going to take her off death row. What the hell? We've lost our damn minds. Oh, my gosh. It's okay. My cabin's almost built in Idaho. I got a feeling I'm going to be underground radio pretty soon. Got a feeling. I do. You may find me. You may not find me at this point. Just who knows? I may just go underground. I may go pirate. Serious. The world's losing its crackers, man. The world is losing its crackers. And I'm not seeing enough of us do anything about it. That's, I think, the biggest problem for me. I live my life very privately. I have a public persona and things that I do, but when I have my off time, I am private. You can't find me. I rarely go anywhere. I only go to the things I choose. I hang out with my wife, my children, my grandchildren, a handful of very close friends that are all like-minded, and life's too short to be toxic. Life's too short to keep going to cigar bars with, you know, strippers and everything else. That's it's not my cup of

tea. Not my cup of tea. And I will challenge anybody, anytime, any place, anywhere that wants to debate that very thing with me. You get to a point in life at 57 years old, only speaking for myself, that life is too short for the bullcrap. That's it. Wouldn't you agree? I think you do. All right, we got a break in front of us, and then final segment of the show is on its way. Don't go away.

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All right, final segment of the program. Lots more to talk about. We're going to save that for tomorrow's show. Don't forget, we have got Dr. Bruce Fong joining us tomorrow at 10:15 a.m. He's going to give us his insights on the Russian plague. What's going on? Do we have to be worried? All those things. This guy's the real deal. You know who he is. So he will be joining us tomorrow. You know, I was reading something earlier that said medical costs leave Americans skipping care. Did you see that? It was the wellness report I saw on Newsmax. 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I mean, we buy this health insurance, even Obamacare, and it's full of holes, right? We're overpaying a lot of times. It's full of holes. You may or may not get your tax credit. You got large deductibles. You know, we've got, you know, not the best health care anymore. I mean, yeah, there's some exceptions. Sure. But for the most part, you know, the Obamacare has been a complete disaster. This is why I'm going to encourage you right now to talk to my friend Pat Cassell of the Multicare Group. 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All right, we're going to bounce out of here. 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Your mail-in ballots were sent yesterday. Don't wait. Do the right things. Till next time, friends. God bless. And we'll catch you on the other side.

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3: Breaking news this hour at Town Hall. I'm Bob Agnew in Washington. The future of a permanent daylight saving time bill is uncertain as ever with no clear path forward.
4: That's according to Senate Majority Leader John Thune. The South Dakota Republican told Politico that President Trump feels strongly about supporting the legislation, but there's no consensus on it yet. The House passed the Sunshine Protection Act over the summer, and Trump has made it a priority less than a month ahead of Election Day. But with experts discussing the negatives to permanent daylight saving time, the legislation now sits in the Senate, which isn't scheduled to return to the Capitol until the week of November 9th. I'm at Mattinson.
3: Student protests have erupted across France, and the nation is struggling to respond. Harry Cole is editor-at-large for The Sun and says the demonstrations have moved well beyond mere student complaints about school conditions.
5: Well, yes, the French government are acknowledging there are legitimate concerns, but provocateurs and agitators are now getting involved.
3: The demonstrations began as a protest in support of striking teachers at a suburban high school near Paris. Florida's outbreak of locally transmitted dengue fever shows no signs of letting up anytime soon.
6: I wouldn't say it's ramping up or wrapping up.
7: Dr. Carla Fry with the State Health Department joined local mosquito control officials for an update on dengue. She says the outbreak is fed by mosquitoes biting infected people who don't know they have the disease. Mosquito control officials say they're keeping up spraying while helping Hillsborough with extra resources. The state has 252 confirmed local dengue cases, 223 of them in Hillsborough. Gordon Bird, Tampa.
3: Meanwhile, the U.S. continues to monitor reports of a Russia plague death involving a female researcher in Siberia.
8: Maybe it's bigger than we thought. We don't know.
3: That is Secretary of State Marco Rubio, who says the U.S. is keeping a close eye on the situation as well. He says there's no telling exactly what the U.S. may do in response. Also, at srnnews.com, the Dow right now doing well. It's up about 300 points. More at townhall.com.
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10: 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I'm Jim Dallas. Local real estate experts say Las Vegas housing market is correcting itself through volume before price, as listings top 10,000 for the first time since 2014. 10,304 homes were on sale at the end of August. The last time Southern Nevada had more than 10,000 homes on the market was the aftermath of the Great Recession in 2009. The bigger story, according to local experts, is that while sales are declining, prices are remaining stubbornly high, as some homeowners prefer to take their home off the market rather than lower the price. Meanwhile, Summerlin developer Howard Hughes Holdings has sold some 63 acres to three different home builders for about $109 million. Summerlin consistently boasts some of the highest prices in Southern Nevada and frequently among the top-selling developments in the country. Terrible's Gaming has announced a promotion which would offer to $100 in free casino play at the Prim Valley Resort by simply showing a gas receipt from one of nine Chevron stations. Four of those participating gas stations are in Prim or Jean, conveniently between Las Vegas and Prim.
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10: Overnight road work on that southbound airport connector. That's from Sunset to the 215 eastbound on the Southern Beltway. And remember the utility work on westbound Flamingo. That's at Maryland Parkway. The left lane is closed, as is the left turns are reduced.
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14: 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George Harris in Senate District 8, Maria Thompson in District 9, and Rafael Arroyo in District 12. We must also re-elect Governor Joe Lombardo, Lieutenant Governor Stavros Anthony, and pass voter ID question 7 to secure our elections. 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
15: Our nation is back, bigger, better, richer, and stronger than ever before. 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Look, nobody stands up. These people are crazy, I'm telling you. They're crazy.
16: That's the thing about crazy people. They don't know they're crazy. That's what makes them crazy. Number

0: Ladies and gentlemen, Kevin Wall.
1: It is live and local. Good to have you with us on this Tuesday edition. It's the opportunity we have every week to visit with one of the brightest minds. She's absolutely brilliant. She is Megan Barth from CaliforniaGlobe.com. We interrupted dog walking, which tells me the weather up in northern Nevada must be pretty darn good. Good morning, good afternoon.
2: Yes, it is a beautiful day up here. It could be in the 70s. I'm actually headed to Las Vegas on Thursday for nearly a week and understand that it's going to be hot. So I'll prepare.
1: I was going to say, bring your shorts because you're going to need them.
2: yes.
1: I want to open up with the president's speech last night in, of all places, Nebraska. Presidents don't usually wander into Nebraska, even with a midterm election. But he didn't make a lot of news last night.
2: Yes, and I'm actually just finishing up an article for the California Globe on that. And unlike other news outlets, we are not fake news. And the manufactured outrage from his speech last night again reaffirms the fact that Democrats are creating narratives and their sycophants, including the fake news media, are in the business of creating narratives that do not accurately reflect the truth. And what I mean by this is that President Trump very clearly stated that the elevated gas prices are temporary and a small price to pay because we are avoiding a war with Iran, a nuclear Iran, who would target Los Angeles and San Diego in their quest to bring down America, death to America. The Iran regime, after it was taken over by the Islamists, have been shouting death to America for 50 years. The Obama administration, Democrats, gave Iran billions of dollars in unmarked cash, pallets of it, which went directly to enriching uranium, creating underground bunkers in order to develop a nuclear weapon. President Trump has stopped that. So when President Trump says they could hit San Diego and Los Angeles, the LA Times, TMZ, Gavin Newsom, Karen Bass, just name a Democrat, twisted that out of context, selectively edited the clip, which they always accuse James O'Keefe and other independent journalists of doing that just happen to be conservatives. The major news outlets, with the exception of CNN, believe it or not, selectively edited that clip, took it out of context, and the LA Times literally wrote as a headline, I'll get it for you, Trump suggests letting Iran take out Los Angeles and San Diego at campaign rally. That was the headline.
1: And
2: that passed the editorial board.
1: And he did not say that?
2: No. He did not say that. He said that would be imminent. Now, those are my words, but when you look at the context, if they wanted to take something out of context, at least do it truthfully, meaning provide the context, right? Like, don't just put words into his mouth. He did not say, nor did he suggest or invite Iran to take out Los Angeles and San Diego at a campaign rally. That never happened. But what you are going to have now is you've got this outrage machine. It's the manufactured outrage machine, of course, sponsored and promulgated by the Democratic Party in order to gin up their low information base to hate Trump even more. Why would Trump want Iran to take out L.A. or San Diego when he owns property? He owns one of the largest golf courses in Los Angeles. What are you talking about? And yet Democrats will believe everything that they're fed, hook, line, and sinker, because it soothes their deception. It soothes their ignorance. It basically gives them more food for fodder, fuels their hate. And that's the job of the mainstream media, as it has been for years. Especially it has been amplified since Trump came into office.
1: So what's going to happen with diesel fuel? Is diesel fuel, the cost coming down or not?
2: Yeah, so this week, President Trump signed an executive order, or an action, and he presented this at the rally, which is to lower the high fuel costs, specifically of diesel fuel. So the Treasury Department is reviewing, or did review, certain taxes for diesel. So the executive order would direct states to do more to increase the availability of tax-exempt, what they call red-dyed diesel, that's specifically used in farming, construction, and other various industries. So it would encourage states to waive certain fuel taxes. The executive order also includes a non-enforcement of dyed diesel limitations. So, some Republican governors have already taken the steps on what they call dyed diesel. It's D-Y-E-D. And so, this executive order now signed, I believe we'll have more states, probably not blue states, because God forbid they do anything to help anyone if Trump is president. So they can waive those taxes for diesel used in those agricultural vehicles.
1: Will it bring the price of diesel down in the short term?
2: Well, it already has. So on Monday, yesterday, it was down. Diesel was down 13 cents. From the week before, so it's pretty quick reaction, right? We can expect that to go even further down, but diesel is still about $2.60 higher than it was last year.
1: Well, anything is going to help. Anything is going to help. I want to bring you closer to home because we've got a midterm election coming up on the 28 days from now. Can you talk a little bit about Aaron Ford? More and more information is coming out about Aaron Ford and why we can't elect him Nevada's next governor.
2: Well, Aaron Ford has been on, I wouldn't say an apology tour, because he never apologizes for anything, much like his Democratic counterparts. Still waiting for an apology for shutting down the country over a flu, and still awaiting arrests, quite frankly. But Aaron Ford has been watching Aaron Ford has been subject to a series of headwinds against his campaigns, and quite frankly, all by his own doing. Last week we spoke of his clemency application, the only clemency application he put forward before the pardon board, which would have granted clemency to a man who had a rap sheet, a very long rap sheet, before he was tried and convicted of murdering a pregnant woman in Las Vegas. He has not answered to that. And the answer actually that they did provide, the district attorney's office said that he lied. So that wasn't good. Then he went on another podcast, The Breakfast Club, and he admitted finally that he stole, that he was convicted of stealing Imagine having an attorney general convicted of stealing. But we do. We don't have to imagine it. We do. But Aaron Ford finally said, yeah, but it was only one tire that I stole. Like, that somehow excuses the charge. So he can make up all the excuses he wants, and he can evade the reporters, and he can evade the press, and he can evade the truth. But ultimately, the truth catches up to you. What's really funny, and I got kind of a chuckle yesterday, is Bethany Kahn, who heads one of the departments of the Culinary Union. I think she's the communications director or some crap. She put out a tweet yesterday that, Aaron Ford will definitely bring down crime. So, he has her vote. Well, that's not a shocker. When you look at the Culinary Union 226 endorsement, I think there's one Republican in the entire state that they've endorsed, and that's Lisa Cole. Everyone else is Democrats. But for her to, I guess, tweet that with a straight face is laughable, because Aaron Ford was the architect of the criminal justice reform, which caused crime to spike in this state. And that was AB 236. And that reduced felonies to misdemeanors. It increased the amount of fentanyl that you could deliver or traffic or carry around or sell, and drugs just in general. It increased retail theft. We have worse criminal justice laws than California, believe it or not. And that is because of Aaron Ford and the Democrats. So, you look at the registrations, I guess Democrats gained 6,000 registrations over the last few months. But overall, we still have a majority of independents that are registered. And at the end of the day, Cisco Aguilar purged 400,000 voters from our voter rolls, which represent about 20%, which caused the Democrat lead to drop from 87,000 voters just 6 years ago to 672 as an advantage. Now, with this additional 6,000 voters, I'm not sure where that 672 stands, but still, you can see once the voter rolls were cleaned, the Democrats lost their double-digit advantage. What does that tell you?
1: Well, it tells me that Republicans have reason for optimism. Give me your best guess of what you expect on November 3rd.
2: Historically, Nevada has always had close races. I just don't know that the governor's race, it's really hard. I hate predicting and I hate polls. But what I can tell you is that when you're playing defense, you're losing. When you're trying to explain, you're losing. And Aaron Ford, a majority of his money is, of course, from out of state, like most Democrats in the state. You don't have Nevadans supporting Aaron Ford. You have the Soros family supporting Aaron Ford. You have Susan Rice supporting Aaron Ford. You have Texans supporting Aaron Ford. You have people in New York and Massachusetts and every liberal bastion. You have the governor of Illinois, J.B. Pritzker, supporting Aaron Ford. So you have all of these out-of-state blue governors that have literally managed their states into decline, supporting Aaron Ford for governor. Whereas on the flip side of that, you have Joe Lombardo, whose majority money that he's brought in, yes, he's brought in some out-of-state money, but a majority of his money is from in-state. You also have Democrats for Lombardo, significant Democrats, long-term Democrats that have created their own PAC in order to get behind Lombardo. You have Steve Wolfson, the DA, the Democrat DA of Clark County, who I think has actually done a very good job. The Democrat DA of Clark County, the largest county in Nevada, today, through his support behind Joe Lombardo. And why is that? Because of Joe Lombardo's record on tackling crime. Governor Joe Lombardo tried to reverse the damage of Aaron Ford and the Democrats and what they did with AB 236. He tried to reverse and create the felonies that they made misdemeanors and all of that, and he actually made some headway. But he hasn't entirely reversed it yet. In order to get Nevada back on track, in order to be Nevada and not California, because we will be California should Aaron Ford get into office with a Democratic legislature, they will pass every fee, every tax, every Green New Deal, everything they can to do to rob your money out of your bank account and give to their special interests, because that's where the tax money goes. It doesn't go to the poor. It doesn't go to the homeless. It doesn't go to drug rehabilitation. No, it goes to their special interests so they can launder the money. And then they'll, at the end of the day, they'll say, oh, we need more money. So let's just raise fees or let's raise taxes. So Lombardo is the only stopgap. He is the only speed bump into Nevada becoming California. And I think we have enough Californians here that aren't stupid that moved from California to escape the failed policies of Gavin Newsom. Instead of Aaron Ford's campaign inviting the failed policies of Gavin Newsom, and even Gavin Newsom himself they invited to come into Las Vegas and kick off Aaron Ford's campaign.
1: Wow. Wow. You mentioned earlier in the broadcast that you're coming down to Southern Nevada over the course of the next couple of days, and I learn you're doing so and going heavy metal all at the same time. What's going on? Heavy metal, Megan Barth, all right.
2: Yeah, you know, the last time I saw Metallica, I was in college, and I've always wanted to see them again. And when I heard they were coming to the Sphere, I was like, oh, I got to go.
1: How much for a ticket?
2: Pardon?
1: How much for a ticket?
2: Well, I think I was pretty lucky, honestly. We got on the Sphere pretty early in the announcement. There was three of us, and we got tickets for two nights. They were selling two-night packages. So it worked out to about $500 a ticket with taxes.
1: Wow!
2: Like, out the door. So we've got great seats, two nights, Thursday and Saturday at the Sphere. I'm very excited. We're staying right there on the Strip, very easy in and out. And then I'm going to get off the Strip as quick as I can and get off the Strip for the remainder of the stay.
1: Oh, that is great. That is great.
2: Yeah, well, so I'll be back in Las Vegas for a week. I'll be visiting a lot of friends that I haven't seen in years and enjoying some rock and roll Metallica.
1: I love it. I love it. You have yourself a wonderful, wonderful weekend, and enjoy the concerts, plural. That is going to be great. Thanks so much. It's always good.

0: Good to talk to you, and we'll talk again next week.
1: Thanks, Kevin. Look forward to it.
0: There you go. 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
2: 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The Middle Ground with Tom Leticia at 8. Steve Sanchez at 9 a.m. Kevin Wall at noon. 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
0: It is Live and Local. for a Tuesday. And Jim, there's a ton of breaking news all around us on this Tuesday.
7: Well, what we're finding here is another poll, and I know people are kind of skeptical of polls, and maybe rightfully so, but it depends on who conducts it. And there's a nationwide Rasmussen poll, and I think you would agree, Kevin, that Rasmussen is probably one of the best out there. They, when it comes to the poll and then the actual outcome, they're fairly close. Closer than a lot. And what they're showing in a poll, which was released yesterday, Hispanic voters favor Republicans 50 to 42% over the Democrats.
0: You're going to see, I predict, within the next 28 days, a number of these polls come out which are going to show a reversal. You know, everybody says, oh, it's... The party in power is going to suffer. Well, the fact is, you're going to start seeing some of these polls back up, and I think it could end up being very, very good for Republicans.
7: Well, in fact, it's already heading in that direction. Democrats led by 8 points. Overall, this is not just Hispanics, but overall in the middle of September. And that was, maybe 3 weeks ago. In the middle of September, Democrats leading by 8. And now we've seen that gap drop to 9 in the most recent poll with independents. Now, overall, it's a 47% on the generic ballot would vote Democrat today, and 44% would vote Republican. So they closed that gap, which was 9 points, to today where it's 3 points. So you can see the closer we get to the election day, then that's when the polls start tightening up. And I know, listening to the great Rush Limbaugh for so many years, he would always say this, that, for the integrity of the poll, first of all, they always try to discourage Republicans and say, don't even go vote because, you guys are down 10 points. Why even bother? I mean, they even did that with Trump against Hillary. Yeah, there's no need to go. Come on, you don't even have a chance. And then as you would get closer and closer after the early voting started, the polls would always tighten up a little bit. And that apparently is what's happening here. But I think this is another good sign that Americans are getting it. And finally, Hispanics coming around, favoring Republicans 50% to 42% over the Democrats.
0: It's amazing. It's amazing. And the most accurate polling in the country and in, the sphere of things here in America, the fact is it's going to be November 4th, the day after Election Day. That's when we'll know if all these polls are right or full of it. We'll talk about that and a whole bunch more coming up on AM 670 KMZQ.
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14: Big game for UNLV football this weekend. They'll host the undefeated North Dakota State in Mountain West play. Coach Dan Mullen is calling on all Rebel fans to come out to Allegiant Stadium for the homecoming game, 4 o'clock on Saturday, saying he'd like to see 60,000 seats filled. Not likely, but apparently Bison fans travel well, so they'll have quite the rooting section. UNLV is a 3-point underdog. The Raiders will try to get back in the win column on Sunday in New England. The Patriots are currently 3.5-point favorites. The Las Vegas Aces will look to wrestle away home court advantage tomorrow in the Bay Area when they take on the Golden State Valkyries in their best-of-5 WNBA semifinal playoff series. It's game 2 of the Vegas Golden Knights' first road trip of the year tonight. They're in the Emerald City to take on the Seattle Kraken at 6:40. They'll return to the Fortress Fortress on Thursday to host the Toronto Maple Leafs.
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7: And at 12:36, a quick check of your road conditions right now. I got an incident on Interstate 11 northbound. That's at mile marker 1 in southern Clark County. Some debris on the roadway. That's 11 northbound at Boulder Highway. And look out for an entry crash. Could cause some congestion behind it. 215 eastbound near Stephanie. Now you're up to date with on-time traffic.
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0: It is Live and Local for a Tuesday. Good to have you with us. By the way, we've got a wonderful giveaway coming up a little bit later on in the show. And this is going to be good.
7: Yeah, sometime between now and 3 p.m., we've got a pair of tickets to see the Blues Traveler. It's going to be at the Durango Resort for this coming Sunday at the 8 p.m. show. And, of course, the Blues Traveler, it's a blend of blues and rock and jams. And it's going to be at the Bel Air Backyard at the Durango Resort. So remember that. You know our phone number, and we'll give it out again. in just a little while, along with these tickets between now and 3 p.m.
0: Okay, there's history being made this week in Iran. Scott Bessent, who was on this show, sat in the studio, has the very latest on that.
7: Yeah, what's happening now is for the first time in history, since they started pumping oil, an oil-rich country, they will have no oil on the water to sell this week. That is what Scott Bessent said on the Axios show on Saturday. In other words, they'll have no revenues. Well, they cannot support their economy if they don't have oil to prop it up. So, again, this is a campaign that Trump is he's trying to, you know, squeeze and squeeze and squeeze and get them to submit because, you know, we've tried everything else. Their navy's at the bottom of the sea. We've also dealt with their aircraft. So we have dominance on both the sea and the air in their country. And now we'll see what happens. But, you know, if they're not making any money, hopefully they will break down and say, all right, President Trump, you win. You know, we're going to say uncle. I'm kind of skeptical of that. but at least this is a sign that maybe some movement, once they experience a little bit of pain, it will convince them that they're in a no-win situation.
0: Stay where you are. We'll have more on this story. We're going to be tracking this one over the course of the next 28 days, just ahead of a midterm election. Stay with us. 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
3: I love listening to Marco Rubio, the Secretary of State. He's on the road this week. Yesterday, he was in Reykjavik, Iceland, talking about our intentions in Greenland. Here it is.
4: Our good relationship. So over to you, dear Marco.
5: Well, thank you for welcoming us here. This is a place that many Americans visit. I think the number that was shared with us is coming in and here today is over 700,000 Americans. Our great ambassador, who's only been here a couple months but is already doing a great job, says he's going to get that up to a million American visitors over the next few years, but with direct flights from multiple cities. And now we see why people want to come here. It's a beautiful country, wonderful people, the most peaceful country in the world. It's one of the safest countries in the world, a country that's also blessed with abundance of energy that is renewable and self-sustaining. And so you have so many good things coming and going in your direction, and we're so happy to be a close partner of yours, as we have been for a very long time. We have tremendous respect for the people, and we have tremendous respect for the country and the role that it plays, and it has for a very long time. I mean, for decades, this nation in Iceland has occupied a critical strategic position for our collective security. And that remains true today more than ever before. And while the world's focus drifted over the last 20 years, the reality is the geography is always important. And we're seeing that come now to fruition. The location of this country between the United States and Europe and the high north means that Iceland sits at the center of many of the questions surrounding the security and the defense of our shared region. And today those threats are growing, which is why this focus on the Arctic in general and Iceland in particular is so critical. Our potential adversaries and real competitors already, and predatory industries associated with them are already acting as against our interests. And so it's important that we continue to cooperate in the security realm the way we are doing and continue to do. Obviously, and I think one of the unique aspects of the country in a positive way, I think, is that you don't have a traditional military in the traditional sense of the word, but you are a NATO member and you are a contributor to collective security, and you continue to contribute that critical role in our alliance and share the burden of defending our region. And in practice, what that means and has meant for a very long time is you welcoming NATO allies to come here and to operate jointly within Icelandic territory, and we want to continue to build upon that as a way to prevent conflict, not as a way to encourage conflict or provoke conflict, but prevent it. History teaches us that deterrence is the best prevention of violence and the best preventer of war, and you have played such a strategic role in the past and continue to play that now. So, since the Second World War, Iceland has allowed the U.S. military to project power and collectively working together, using your land, your air, your sea, giving us a critical outpost and for monitoring clandestine behavior and deterring our adversaries from entering your sovereign territory and the sovereign territory of our mutual allies. This year marks the 75th anniversary of the 1951 U.S.-Iceland Defense Agreement. I'm proud to say that our military and our Icelandic partners continue to work together to secure this land and the waters that surround it. Just last month, over 1,200 Americans participated along with our allies in the Northern Viking 2026 military exercise, something that's occurred every year and will continue to occur. But I want to talk a little bit beyond the military and security domain, because Iceland is not just an important security security partner. It is a critical partner in our mutual economic interests for the foreseeable future. Your landscapes, for example, have been the training ground for American astronauts since the Apollo program and continues to host training missions for the Artemis.

0: emissions, your expertise in geothermal energy and biotechnology and marine industries, those present incredible opportunities for greater commercial and technological cooperation. We discussed that today, and our efforts to perhaps we are going to work now on building out a group of American industries and present them to investment opportunities that exist here, and likewise identify for your companies here investment opportunities that may exist in the United States. That's how you continue to build upon the economic bonds that lead to our shared prosperity and our mutual prosperity. So that's important. So today we discussed concrete ideas about how we can deepen cooperation in these fields and further strengthen our robust bilateral relationship to benefit our people. So I really look forward to, as I said, we had an opportunity to engage in Ankara earlier this year. I told you I would be coming soon, and I'm here now, and I'm happy to have come. This is my first visit here in any capacity. I believe, but we discussed this earlier, it's probably the first bilateral visit by a Secretary of State in a very long time. I know Secretary Blinken had been here as part of a broader gathering earlier, but this, I think, this is the first time a Secretary of State comes in a long time in terms of a bilateral visit, and perhaps it won't be the last one because of how much esteem we have for your country, for your government, for your people, and for the importance of this relationship. So I'm really, really happy to be here. Really glad I came, and now I know just in the limited things I've gotten to see, because obviously there's only so much you can see through the window of a hotel and the window of a car, but you can see why people fall in love with this country, and you can see why Americans are fascinated by it, and we want to build upon that both in the tourism sector, in the economic sector, and our enduring security cooperation. So thank you for hosting me, for hosting us, and thank you for this opportunity to interact with you.
1: Thank you, dear Marco. And actually, you saw, witnessed the Northern Lights yesterday.
0: I did, which is someone from Florida. I didn't know if that was a UFO or what it was, but then I looked at it and I realized what it was pretty quickly. It was very special.
2: So there you have it, Marco Rubio, Secretary of State, mapping out Greenland. 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
2: Unbelievable. 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
4: 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Steve Sanchez at 9 a.m. Kevin Wall at noon. Wayne Allen Root afternoons at 3. And Rob Carson weeknights. 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
9: Hi, I'm Dr. Robin Titus, Nevada Senate Republican leader. 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George Harris in Senate District 8, Maria Thompson in District 9, and Rafael Arroyo in District 12. We must also re-elect Governor Joe Lombardo, Lieutenant Governor Stavros Anthony, and pass voter ID question 7 to secure our elections. 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
2: A major election coming 28 days from now, not just here in Nevada, but in California. Believe it or not, Tom Del Baccaro will preview what should be quite a battle. I'm going to tell you, I think Republicans are going to do really well in California. I really do.
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5: Breaking news this hour at Town Hall. I'm Bob Agnew in Washington. President Trump continues campaign for Republican candidates ahead of the midterms. He's returning to Texas tomorrow.
6: Governor Greg Abbott says that President Trump is committed to keeping Texas red.
7: Whenever he does show up, it leads to excitement among the base.
6: It's also seen as a boost to fundraising. The latest campaign finance report shows that the governor is burning through cash in his bid for re-election. Around $70 million was spent in the last quarter. That's five times his Democratic opponent. I'm Jennifer Kuiper.
5: In Omaha, Nebraska, the doors have just opened at Dunham House. That's a $14 million project that will treat wounded veterans challenged by moderate to severe traumatic brain injuries. Kate McCauley is president and CEO of the organization, Wounded Warriors Family Support, and says there's nothing like Dunham House anywhere else in the country.
8: I know firsthand by working with veterans, I know what we're doing to help them, and I can tell you, I see it in their eyes that they know they have not been forgotten. And a house like the Dunham House will show them, listen, you have an alternate housing choice. So our doors are open to any of those combat wounded veterans. We would love to have you apply to be here.
5: Kate McCauley adds the $14 million Dunham House was built without one penny of tax dollars. In fact, it's funded 100% by private donations from Americans who visit their website, dunhamhouse.org. New details are out now on that fly-to-buy cockpit attack. More details coming from Willie Nelson in this report.
9: The co-pilot who attacked the captain on a fly-to-buy flight from Dubai to Tel Aviv has admitted he planned to crash the plane into a target in Israel. Investigators say he told them he meant to keep flying as normal, then hit Ben Gurion Airport or a building in Tel Aviv. Passengers stopped the attack and the plane made an emergency landing. Officials are still checking whether he had outside help. Willie Nelson, Washington.
5: On Wall Street at the close, the Dow up about 250 points. More at townhall.com.
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11: 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I'm Jim Dallas. Local real estate experts say Las Vegas housing market is correcting itself through volume before price, as listings top 10,000 for the first time since 2014. 10,304 homes were on sale at the end of August. The last time Southern Nevada had more than 10,000 homes on the market was the aftermath of the Great Recession in 2009. The bigger story, according to local experts, is that while sales are declining, prices are remaining stubbornly high, as some homeowners prefer to take their home off the market rather than lower the price. Meanwhile, Summerlin developer Howard Hughes Holdings has sold some 63 acres to three different home builders for about $109 million. Summerlin consistently boasts some of the highest prices in Southern Nevada and frequently among the top-selling developments in the country. Terrible's Gaming has announced a promotion which would offer to $100 in free casino play at the Prim Valley Resort by simply showing a gas receipt from one of nine Chevron stations. Four of those participating gas stations are in Prim or Jean, conveniently between Las Vegas and Prim.
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11: Overnight road work on that southbound airport connector. That's from Sunset to the 215 eastbound on the Southern Beltway. And remember the utility work on westbound Flamingo. That's at Maryland Parkway. The left lane is closed, as is the left turns are reduced.
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18: Our nation is back, bigger, better, richer, and stronger than ever before. 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Look, nobody stands up. 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They're crazy.
19: That's the thing about crazy people. They don't know they're crazy. That's what makes them crazy.
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0: Ladies and gentlemen, Kevin Wall.
1: Hour number two, live and local for a Tuesday, 28 days away from an election here in Nevada and in the People's Republic of California. Tom Del Beccaro joining us, the former, he's a former chair of the California Republican Party, and he joins us. Tom, how you been, my friend?
2: I've been busy. How about you? Thanks for having me on.
1: It's a busy, busy time of year. You've been in this position before as a former state party chairman. What is going on behind the scenes right now with these, in particular with the gubernatorial race?
2: Well, in California, we had a debate. Becerra spent an hour blaming everything on Trump. A post-debate poll said that 70% of the people thought that Steve Hilton won. Since that debate, which wasn't all that long ago, it was last Tuesday, a story Becerra tells about how he came to the United States has blew up in his face. He claimed his dad came here with $12 in his pocket kind of story. And it turns out that his dad was born in America.
1: Oh, no.
2: Later went back to Mexico, but came back under different circumstances. He canceled the second debate, which just tells you, and he's gone back into hiding. I mean, he's not really campaigning. His entire debate strategy was to tie Hilton to Trump, but he had no solutions for anything. It's closer than most people have thought right now. Let me put it that way.
1: What do the polls tell you right now?
2: Well, there's some very interesting propositions on the ballot, which is tightening everything up. But the poll that was commissioned by Hilton says it's a 5.5-point lead, as opposed to the 20 points a month ago. So something's going on. I don't know if it's 5, but I know it's not 20. And there's some interesting things on the ballot. There's a ballot proposition that says the state is not allowed to tax private property other than your home. Well, that's interesting because there's talk in the legislature in California about taxing retirement accounts. So this proposition is meant to block that. And that could be important because it could drive out the vote on the Republican side. And I also don't think that the Democrats are all that motivated in California. They don't like Becerra. He's their third or fourth, fifth choice, whatever it is. That's number one. And number two, they have a sense that they can win no matter what in this state. So it's possible that their motivation isn't that high. And so this race is tighter than some people thought.
1: What about a candidate like Steve Hilton? What kind of campaign has he run? Does he have enough money to win in California?
2: Well, I can just tell you right now that the answer to that is no. There's never enough money in California. There are 17 media markets in California. But he has been unbelievably dogged and been everywhere you can imagine. So, and he's on Fox News every day. So there's a great degree of interest in what he's doing. You can't ask for more. He's run as good a campaign as I've seen ever run in this state. And so he's getting out there a lot more than usual.
1: Does he have a chance of winning?
2: Well, yeah, puncher's chance. Yes. I mean, it's still California. I don't want to, sit there and say I'm not the kind of guy who's going to come on and say, oh, yeah, I guarantee he's going to win. He's not Joe Namath. I know you're old enough to remember that. but he's done a phenomenal job. I just did an event, emceed an event in Palm Springs for the statewide Republican candidates, and there's a good deal of optimism.
1: It'll be interesting to see how this all plays out. Is there going to be a red wave or a blue wave? I mean, that seems to be the question.
2: Yeah, I don't. Look, things have changed over the years. For one, we have gerrymandered so very much that there's really not that many seats that are up for control. I recently did a piece in Fox about comparing the Republicans of 2006 and the Iraq War to today. And there was a 30-seat swing. Something like that would be really surprising to me. Also about this midterm, you know, the Democrats are in a civil war over socialism. Their approval rating as a party is lower than Republicans. CNN just did showed their poll that said that enthusiasm was tied between Republicans and Democrats. So I don't see a wave on either side. Republicans are historically undercounted in these polling. Republicans don't answer the phone like Democrats as much as Democrats. I'd be surprised if there was a wave.
1: Again, Tom Del Beccaro joining us. We're talking about the election coming up. Give me your sense of the electorate. I mean, I keep hearing that they're angry. Do you sense an anger out there among voters in California?
2: In California.
1: I mean, you got homelessness that just won't quit. You got.
2: Yeah, it goes on and on. I would say it's more frustration. This has been going on now for how long? These problems, but it's still a very Democrat state. If we look nationwide, there's all these. We've been having wrong direction polls for a long time in this state, in this country. So that exists. There's also apathy because people don't believe their vote matters on the right because they don't believe that the elections are fair, and on the left because they don't like their party and or they don't like the direction of the country. So I don't know that this is a more angry electorate than in normal times, but I the Democrats truly don't have an acceptable vision. We've got to remember that, and I just looked at this, a recent poll on the review of Latinos. Latinos don't want anything to do with socialism. They left their countries to get away from that kind of mentality. So the Democrats don't offer them much else, do they?
1: Well, other than, you know, throw the bums out. I mean, you got the homelessness that's through the roof. You got an economy that is sucking. You got people that are leaving the state in droves. That sounds to me like throw the bums out.
2: Yes, and we have an impatient electorate. I think all the way back in 2007 or 11, I wrote something in the Washington Times about how impatient the electorate is these days. But here's the thing about that, Kevin. Government cannot deliver satisfaction. It just can't. If you go too far with government handouts, you wind up in the inflationary period we are now. And what I mean by that is this permanent inflationary circumstance because we have so much in debt. And all these other government squelches off the supply side of the economy, and you have these inflationary pressures. So they may give you money on the one hand, but inflation eats it away on the other hand. And the answer isn't more of the poison that caused the problem to begin with. So we're in a period where you're going to see the left not happy and the right angry that government is taking away their rights. That's the era we're in, which is, you know, I named my book The Divided Era, and it's pretty much on those lines.
1: Let me ask you, as far as DSA, is it rearing its ugly head in the branding, the whole DSA movement?
2: Well, interestingly enough, it's really not that big a deal in California. They're just straight out hard left in California. But DSA really isn't. DSA candidates aren't there. They're more Oregon, Washington, back east. But nationwide, it has stopped the Democrats from controlling their own narrative. Elections are usually won by the party that controls the narrative. And the whole DSA thing has been a stumbling block for the Democrats. You look at Tallarico in Texas, it's a unique election there because you had Cornyn lose the incumbent. And so what happened is they spent all their money, and then Tallarico had the field to himself. But now that the race has started in earnest, the Republicans spending the money now, they're finding out about Tallarico and his lead is slipping. So, but Tallarico's DSA, he's woke out of control, DSA kind of mentality, and that doesn't sell a lot of places. Now, of course, that brings us to Michigan, where if this con artist wins, it'll be a very interesting thing, because AOC's out there saying if he can win there, they can win anywhere. And if he wins a statewide race in that type of environment, it will give a huge boost to that movement.
1: Tom, if folks want to know what you're up to, what you're writing about, what you're talking about.
2: I have a whole series on the midterms, and they can get it at tomdell.com.
1: I love it. Tom, always good. Thank you, my friend.
2: All right. Talk to you soon.
1: There you go. Tom Del Beccaro, the former chair of the California Republican Party. Stick around. More to do as we continue on AM 670 KMZQ.
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8: 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That's not one bad vote. That's a record. 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
1: He's been walking around the studio with a big grin on his face. And that can mean only one thing. That he's got something to give away, and we're going to do that pretty soon.
11: Yeah, within the next 90 minutes, we've got some tickets to go see the Blues Traveler.
1: Oh, yeah.
11: At the Bel Air Backyard at the Durango Resort for this Sunday show at 8 p.m. So if you haven't won in the past 30 days or so, you're eligible for that. And we'll give that away between now and 3 p.m.
1: We've had some great concerts.
11: Yeah.
1: Diana Ross and...
11: a lot of giveaways. Yeah, this is, we're back in the saddle again.
1: I love it. I love it. A lot of news being made by the president, including talk of a firing squad. What gives?
11: Yeah, this is something that it's finally going to happen. Justice will be served. You can't bring back those who were victims of the convicted Fort Hood attacker Nadal Hassan, but he's going to be executed by a firing squad sometime. Now, this is for a crime that was committed November of 2009, way back when, and that mass shooting left 13 soldiers dead, and there were over 30 others which were injured in that attack. And as he was doing the shooting, this convicted attacker, he shouted Allah Akbar, which of course is, that's what Muslims do when they want to take people out. And that's what he did. So, and according to ABC News, Hassan's execution will be the first one carried out by the military in more than 60 years. So it's been a good long time, and obviously the people on the death row, there's only four of them, by the way, that are on the military's death row at Fort Leavenworth in Kansas. So, yeah, he's one of them, and they just haven't set a date yet. That will be determined by the Secretary of the Army. We'll set the time and the place of that firing squad execution. And what this reminds me of, and you know, those old enough to remember Gary Gilmore.
1: Sure.
11: Back
1: in Utah.
11: Yeah, 1977. He was the first one to be executed by a firing squad in many years up to that point. And gee, that was almost 50 years ago. So, yeah, it's not common, but on the heels of that botched execution in Tennessee with the, you know, here, take a shot, just like you're putting down your dog, and it was botched. Apparently, they couldn't find someone who could find a vein when they were putting this, what is it, barbitol, whatever the...
1: Phenobarbital.
11: Yeah, whatever that drug is, they couldn't find a vein, and it was botched. And then with this Krista Pike, they said, well, you know, let's just put her in the hospital, and when she gets better again, we'll try it again. You know, if they would have done what they're going to do with Nadal Hassan, again, he's a murderer, a mass murderer. He killed 13 people, and 32 others were injured as well. So he's going to meet his maker. His judgment day will come just whenever the Secretary of the Army says, okay, today's the day.
1: 72 virgins will be awaiting his arrival.
11: Well, and that's the confusing thing. If that is the case, why didn't he just say, hey, go ahead, take me out right now?
1: Yeah.
11: If that were true. So I'm thinking, trying to get into his mind here, but he's probably thinking that that's not true. And that's why he wants to live as long as he can in this world. But that apparently is going to be coming to an end sometime soon.
1: Stay where you are. Much more to do as we continue on this Tuesday edition of Live and Local on AM 670 KMZQ.
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14: 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It's game two of the Vegas Golden Knights' first road trip of the year tonight. They're in the Emerald City to take on the Seattle Kraken at 6:40. They'll return to the Fortress on Thursday to host the Toronto Maple Leafs. Big game for UNLV football this weekend. They'll host the undefeated North Dakota State in Mountain West play. Coach Dan Mullen is calling on all Rebel fans to come out to Allegiant Stadium for the homecoming game, 4 o'clock on Saturday, saying he'd like to see 60,000 seats filled. Not likely, but apparently Bison fans travel well, so they'll have quite the rooting section. UNLV is a 3-point underdog. The Raiders will try to get back in the win column on Sunday in New England. The Patriots are currently 3.5-point favorites.
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11: Got an injury incident on the Beltway, 215 northbound. That's at Tropicana. A little bit of congestion behind that. Watch for an incident 11 north. At mile marker 1, that's in Southern Clark County, and in the cleanup phase right now, an injury crash, that's 215 eastbound at Stephanie. Now you're up to date with on-time traffic.
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20: 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George Harris in Senate District 8, Maria Thompson in District 9, and Rafael Arroyo in District 12. 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

0: The President of the United States is busy. He was in Texas. He was in Alabama. He has been all over the place. And in fact, he's going to go back later this week to Texas once again for Ken Paxton. Anyway, this was a gaggle as the president was winging his way to Maryland, of all places. Here we go.
1: So we'll be going to a very special place. We're opening a big shipyard today. We're opening a lot of shipyards over the next year. Our military is building like we've never built before. We have 17 different factories being built and munitions factories, and we're doing very well. Iran is doing very poorly. Their economy is gone. They have inflation of almost 300%. Their oil minister just quit. He said, we have no economy, we have no oil, we have nothing. The Hormuz Strait, tremendous amounts, millions of barrels of oil has been delivered just over the last couple of days. We're getting it through at levels that were now even and sometimes exceeding prior to the war. And we've done very well.
2: Why was Wes Moore uninvited from the event?
3: After yesterday's diesel announcement, the federal gas tax be suspended.
1: Well, we're thinking about that.
2: When did you change your mind, sir, on the taxpayer-funded ads? And will you reimburse the government for the millions of dollars already spent?
1: Well, the ads were really good. They were promotion for the country. Done by many presidents before, so we'll decide.
4: You're meeting with the Gold Star family today. How did that go, man?
1: It was great. In fact, there they are. Hello, everybody. That was the most beautiful meeting. These are the most incredible people. So I invited them out to check out the new helipad, check out the new ballroom, and check out the new helicopter. Thank you, everybody. That meeting went fantastic.
2: Why was Wes Moore uninvited?
5: The dollar strengthens too much versus the euro right now.
1: No, we have a very strong dollar. That's because we're doing well. You know, a strong dollar is good in many ways. In certain ways, you could make a case that it slows things down, but a strong dollar gives you a lot of life. And by the way, you know what a strong dollar does? It gives you no inflation.
6: For the midterm elections, how confident
1: I think we're going to do very well. I think that the rallies I'm doing are really changing around it. We've done, but the rallies that we're having, I mean, I'm doing them every night. This is the opening of a shipyard, but the rallies have changed things around. We're letting people know what the Republicans have done, and it's incredible. And prices are now coming way down, and oil, as soon as the war is over, which will be soon, will be coming way down.
2: Are you worried about vandalism in the future, and are you going to go
1: see? Yeah, well, we had vandalism there, and we have it about as vandal-proof as you can get, but only sick people do that. And we have their pictures, but sick people do that. Yes, starting, I think they're going to fill it up this week.
2: Yeah, are you going to
1: the reflecting pool is totally complete, and we changed the old pipes. We wanted to get open for July 4th, and now we went and got rid of all of the old pipes, which we were going to do later during the winter. We did it. And I think it's almost complete from what I understand. I'm going to visit. And they also, the grass, which they destroyed, you know, they destroyed the brand new beautiful grass at the reflecting pool. The grass was destroyed with the letters, the famous letters. And that's been just about completed, too. We put all new grass in again. And this is brand new grass. This is all new. With about 200 loads of brand new topsoil, so this is going to be very healthy ground.
2: It was like when you said London take out Los Angeles from San Diego. What are you talking about? Warner, your reaction on that?
1: What about it?
2: The Supreme Court allows today the march of Paramount and Warner. Your reaction?
1: It allowed the
2: march of the two companies.
1: The
2: yes.
1: merger.
2: Yes.
1: Yeah.
2: The
1: merger. Oh, I'm happy about that. I didn't know that. You tell me that.
2: Yes.
1: That's great. It's a great. It's going to be a great company. They're terrific people, and it's going to be a great company.
2: What did you mean when you said?
1: Yeah, we're doing so well economically. We have numbers, the likes of which our country has never had anything like we have right now. We're building hundreds of factories and plants all over. That's a great merger. I'm glad they let it go.
0: There you go. The president of the United States getting ready to wing his way to Maryland, part of 32 speeches in 32 different cities. Wow. We've got a big giveaway there coming up in just a few minutes. 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
7: 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The Middle Ground with Tom Letitia at 8. Steve Sanchez at 9 a.m. Kevin Wall at noon. Wayne Allen Root afternoons at 3. And Rob Carson weeknights. 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

0: Oh, I love it. I love it. Johnny Horton.
1: I bet he was thinking about 1892.
0: Oh, my God. Unbelievable. The reason we took liberty and played that clip was J.D. Vance. Today is, believe it or not, in Fairbanks, Alaska. At a rally speech, this is what it sounded like.
2: Thank you. It is amazing to be in Fairbanks with your current and next Senator Dan Sullivan. First of all, I want to thank everybody for being here. I've got to thank your great Governor Dunleavy. Thank you for hosting us in this beautiful state. My first time in Alaska, ladies.

So, a couple weeks ago, I was talking to my dear friend Dan Sullivan. I said, Dan, you've got a very big state, famously a very big state, and this is my very first time visiting. Where do we start? And without missing a beat, he said, Fairbanks. Now, this is, of course, the city where his beautiful wife, Julie, calls home, and where two of them first settled to raise their family. And in my short time here, I've learned that it is indeed an incredibly special place. You guys have got a beautiful town with an amazing university system. You've got the Northern Lights. Hell, you even got people who will ski to work when it's 60 below zero. And I understand that Fairbanks has its city elections tomorrow. So, before anything else, let me encourage all of you to get out there in the morning and make sure to vote, and vote the right way. Now, ladies and gentlemen, Alaska, as you know, is a remarkable culture. You're tough, you're self-reliant, you feel pride in your past and confidence in a great Alaska future. It's an attitude exemplified by the two men I am proud to stand here with today. First of all, Congressman Nick Begich. Give it up for Congressman Nick Begich. See you, Nick. And of course, the great Senator Dan Sullivan. And Now, I want to say a few words about each, and I'm going to start with Nick. Now, this is a guy who, amazingly, doesn't need an introduction, which is unbelievable for a first-term member of the U.S. House. But I got to tell you, ladies and gentlemen, Nick Begich is a machine for the state of Alaska. In just a year and a half on the job, he's already got 14 bills passed out of the House, and six pieces of legislation have been signed by law by the President of the United States. And I didn't realize this, but that's actually the most by a freshman in the history of the United States House of Representatives. That's incredible. Now, you might ask, how has he gotten that all done? And the simple truth is because he has taken that great Alaskan work ethic and he's brought it to Washington, D.C. Every single day, Nick cares about one single thing, and that's for delivering for each and every single person in this room, each and every single person in the state of Alaska. So November 3rd, in just less than a month, I'm asking you to support a guy who has always had Alaska's back. Support a guy who fights for you every single day. Support the re-election of Congressman Nick Begich. And now, of course, I got to talk about my dear friend, your incredible senator and one of the best people that I served with during my 2 years in the United States Senate. Now, I'll tell you a little story that a couple of days ago, I was talking with our great Secretary of State, Marco Rubio, and Marco said, you know, he said, there are two kinds of guys in the United States Senate. There are the guys who want to show up and go on TV and just, you know, earn a lot of credibility for themselves, and there are guys who show up to get things done. Now, I said, Marco, first of all, don't criticize the people who show up and get on TV. That made me Vice President of the United States. But when we talk about a guy who shows up to get things done, a guy who doesn't care whether he's popular in Washington, D.C., a guy who doesn't care how many hits he gets on TV, a guy who cares about whether he fights for the men and women of this state, that is Marine Corps veteran and your great Senator Dan Sullivan. Now, Dan, ladies and gentlemen, I gotta tell you, he simply does not let up.

0: even when I want him to, as Vice President of the United States. He is always the guy calling, saying, what can we do for the people of Alaska? Now, it's no surprise, of course, this is a man who has spent his life, not as a United States Senator, but most importantly, as a United States Marine. And I have to say, as another Marine, as a fellow Marine, Dan is the kind of Marine who kind of terrified the rest of us, because he's driven, he is relentless, and he will let nothing get between him and his goal. And let me also say, as a United States Senator, Dan has devoted that same kind of determination to the well-being of each and every person of this state. Take it from me, ladies and gentlemen. In fact, you don't even have to take it from me, because I don't think there's a single person in the Trump administration cabinet who hasn't gotten texts from Dan in the middle of the night making sure Alaska gets what it needs.
1: There you have it, J.D. Vance in Fairbanks, Alaska. Unbelievable. I was there last summer. It is a beautiful, beautiful place. It really honestly is. You know what it's time for now?
2: Time for a giveaway.
1: Yes!
2: That's right. What we have here for you is a pair of tickets to go see the Blues Traveler. It's at the Durango Resort at the Bel Air Backyard there at the Durango Resort. These tickets are for Sunday evening at 8 p.m. And if you're not familiar with the Blues Travelers, they bring a blend of blues and rock and improvisational jams to the Durango Resort. So that's Sunday, October 11th, 8 p.m. show. A couple of tickets right now to caller number 5, 702-866-6700. 702-866-6700. You'll have yourself, if you're caller number 5, a pair of tickets to go see the Blues Traveler at the Durango Resort. 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
1: I love making people happy. 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
2: That's right. Congratulations to Scott Dougherty from Henderson. Won himself a pair of tickets to see the Blues Traveler at the Durango Resort this coming Sunday evening at 8 p.m. at the Bel Air Backyard there at the Durango. So congratulations. And by the way, we do have more tickets to give away later in the week. If you didn't win, keep the faith.
1: Ooh la la, I love it. Stay with us. 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
4: Breaking news this hour from Town Hall. I'm Ken Lorman in Washington. President Trump just finishing speaking in Maryland. He was at the Sparrows Point Shipyard, an event hosted by a defense technology firm. Before leaving for the speech, the president telling reporters that the White House's midterm rallies are helping Republicans get out the vote.
5: But the rallies have changed things around. We're letting people know what the Republicans have done, and it's incredible.
4: He's upbeat about the midterms.
5: I think we're going to do very well. I think that the rallies I'm doing are really changing around.
4: And he says the GOP strategy is simple.
5: All I'm doing is saying what we've done, but the rallies that we're having, I mean, I'm doing them every night.
4: French authorities are confronting one of the country's largest student protest waves in decades. Hundreds of schools closed, more than 5,000 people taken into custody, mostly minors with no prior records. The demonstrations began September 21st near Paris over school staffing and resources. Students, teachers, and police have been injured. New numbers show that customs agents working at ports along the southwest border have caught more than 11,000 people on the terror watch list. Experts say these are migrants who, under the Biden administration, would have slipped across the border between the ports.
6: They have sealed the border, pushing those people, funneling them to the ports of entry themselves.
4: That's Art Arthur of the Center for Immigration Studies. President Trump points to the border as one of his administration's biggest achievements, saying there have been zero illegal aliens admitted into the country over the last several months. Wall Street closing higher, with the S&P 500 and NASDAQ both posting new all-time records. The S&P rose 44, NASDAQ climbed 122. This is townhall.com.
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8: 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I'm Jim Dallas. Local real estate experts say Las Vegas housing market is correcting itself through volume before price, as listings top 10,000 for the first time since 2014. 10,304 homes were on sale at the end of August. The last time Southern Nevada had more than 10,000 homes on the market was the aftermath of the Great Recession in 2009. The bigger story, according to local experts, is that while sales are declining, prices are remaining stubbornly high, as some homeowners prefer to take their home off the market rather than lower the price. Meanwhile, Summerlin developer Howard Hughes Holdings has sold some 63 acres to three different home builders for about $109 million. Summerlin consistently boasts some of the highest prices in Southern Nevada and frequently among the top-selling developments in the country. Terrible's Gaming has announced a promotion which would offer to $100 in free casino play at the Prim Valley Resort by simply showing a gas receipt from one of nine Chevron stations. Four of those participating gas stations are in Prim or Gene, conveniently between Las Vegas and Prim.
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8: Overnight road work on that southbound airport connector. That's from Sunset to the 215 eastbound on the Southern Beltway. And remember the utility work on westbound Flamingo. That's at Maryland Parkway. The left lane is closed, as is the left turns are reduced.
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16: 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They don't know they're crazy. 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
1: 28 days from Election Day. Everybody in politics in the Las Vegas Valley, very, very pumped. And the action plan is in place, and now it's a matter of executing. Joining us now, Jill Douglas. She is the chair of the Clark County Republican Party. She's also running for Assembly in District 37, and she joins us. Jill, how you been? You've been busy.
2: I have been busy, and it's way too hot for October as we're knocking on doors. But thanks for having me.
1: Give me your sense. You're knocking on doors. You're talking to voters. You're listening to voters. Can you talk a little bit about what you're hearing from voters?
2: Well, I'll tell you, overall, it's extremely positive. The voters who are opening the doors are seem to be fired up. I think the concern about socialism has really is really helping our cause. People across the aisle, and look, I am not just knocking on Republican doors, okay? I'm actually reaching out to these nonpartisans. And so they're as concerned about what is happening in our country and in our community with this conversation about and the rise of socialism that even they seem to be more fired up to turn out to vote.
1: I'm just curious, the DSA movement, is it taking hold? Are there people that say, you know, let's abolish the Supreme Court, let's abolish the U.S. Senate? Are you hearing that from voters?
2: I'm not coming across anyone who believes that socialism is a good way to go. Everyone that I've talked to, and again, I am knocking on the doors of the independents and the nonpartisans, and they understand that socialism doesn't work. They support strong communities, which have to be safe communities, which means you need law enforcement. They're extremely concerned as to how these socialistic programs get paid for. They know that means higher taxes. They are concerned about losing the savings that they have worked hard, you know, to scrape together some pennies to save. They are afraid of a government that would come in and take away their homes. I've knocked many, many doors of individuals who are now U.S. citizens, but the other day I knocked on a door from a woman from Cuba. I've knocked on a door from a woman from Brazil, Colombia, and these individuals overwhelmingly say, oh my gosh, we can't lose America because where else would you go? You know, and they love this country because they have lived it and they have seen it, and they certainly don't want to see our great country go, you know, backwards with that. So what troubles me is that I don't hear outrage from the Democratic Party. They have not distanced themselves from this movement. And I think their silence, we should listen to their silence and take that as a warning that they're buying into it.
1: Jill, what are the issues that you're hearing about from voters, from people that just talk to you in their doorway?
2: Well, look, you know, I think it's no surprise that probably the biggest issue now that's surfacing is just the affordability, how much more things are costing. But I'm going to go back to someone who for years and years and years has been going, you know, in front of the state legislature testifying for and against bills. The affordability issues we have now are for Nevada. A lot of that has to do with our democratically controlled legislature, in that they have added additional programs that have increased costs. They have worked against government transparency, finding waste in the budget. They've not supported when the governor wanted, you know, to cut gas taxes. You know, we had the big fiasco with the cost of the increase in eggs, you know, because of them. The bleed over from the Democrats in our legislature that want to model Nevada after California, that's been a disaster. And so a lot of what we're experiencing today are the failed poor policies of the Democrats. And thank God we've had Lombardo in office to veto so many more. But we're still living with the results of a lot of the things that they have done and the impacts on us.
1: Again, Jill Douglas joining us, running for the state assembly from District 37. What are you hearing about your race?
2: I'm hearing good things. Of course, you know, I want to hear good things, but look, the doors I'm knocking on is somebody opens the door and we get to have a conversation about, you know, how they feel about their community. I'm hearing things cost too much. I don't feel safe. Government isn't responsive, isn't listening. I ask them, do you know who your current representative in the assembly is? And they don't know, which is troubling because, when you are have the honor of being elected by your neighbors to go up to Carson City and represent them, I think you owe it to them to stay in touch and create and have town halls and get their input and, you know, feedback on the issues that are important to them. And just you have a responsibility to really keep your ear to the ground. But that's not what we're seeing. And people are fed up because they're understanding that, gosh, you know, when I look at my representative and I say, are you listening to me? And what are the things that you're doing? And they don't feel represented. So I do believe that they're ready for change.
1: This is going to be a major race for governor that's going on right now. What is your sense of what you're hearing from voters, in particular, Aaron Ford versus the governor?
2: Yeah, you know, it's interesting because I just saw where he's going to be in town. He with Warnock from Georgia, and he's going to be doing a thing with Horsford, and it's centered around faith. And the immediate thing I thought of is, oh my gosh, you know, like you're trying to usher in question six, which expands abortion to full term, removes the requirement that a doctor should have to perform the abortion and makes it any healthcare provider, removes parental rights, and yet you're going to have some kind of get together and try to center it around faith. Very, very troubling. I think people see through that. Look, Aaron Ford is running scared. Our governor has a very high favorability rating. He has fought hard for, you know, to be the education governor, and has put a lot of money into our school system. We're starting to see, you know, graduation rates go up a little bit. You know, he understands that choice is good because it creates competition. You know, he's really trying to do things to make Nevada a housing more attainable. You know, he's trying to remove the barriers to business and the regulatory issues and the taxation issues that affect business owners. We've seen job growth under him, the strongest job growth in the nation. I mean, again, we have to go back and always think about what did he inherit? What was the economy that he inherited? We had such a horrible governor. He ruined the state of Nevada with the shutdown. But Lombardo's been able to come in and again, create a better business environment, start removing some barriers. Home rents are down. That's a direct result of him and his policies. Lombardo is focused on what is best for Nevadans. And that's what I think, that's what Nevadans want. They don't want someone to come into office and govern with an R or D behind their name. They want someone to come in and say, well, how do we help all Nevadans? And that's what he's done. And I think all of the polling shows he's ahead. it's going to be a tight race because, you know, you're up against a misinformation machine that fuels fear among very low information voters. And, you know, to try to scare them enough to get them to the polls. But again, they're operating off of misinformation. And when you really look at the governor and you look at what he's done some great things. He can do even greater things if we will show up and vote for a legislature that will help advance his policies, because he's been surrounded, again, 62% of our state legislature, we have a democratically controlled state legislature. And I don't think most people feel like one party government is effective. So, you know, we've got to flip some seats. We've got to bring in some different voices so that all of Nevada can be represented.
1: Jill, let me ask you question 7, the voter ID legislation is up for a vote. Is it going to help or hurt Republicans when it comes to turnout, having this on the ballot?
2: I think it's going to help because overwhelmingly, I have not ever, I honestly, and I told you, I'm knocking on the doors of nonpartisan and independents. I have not found one person who thinks that voter ID is a bad idea or is unreasonable. And so overwhelmingly, I think it's going to pass. That is the most common sense legislation to say that I have to show ID for everything I do in life. I have to show ID if I go in a library. I have to show ID, you know, if I'm going to purchase a bottle of wine. I have to show ID to get on an airplane. I have to show ID for everything I do. So it would only make sense that in something so important as an election that we would have identification of the person casting that ballot.
1: Well, the polling has looked really, really good. It's an 80-20 issue, maybe 90-10. We will see how it goes. What is it that your campaign and the party needs from my listeners today, just 28 days out?
2: Well, right now, we all need more volunteers. We still have a lot of doors that we have to hit. And, you know, the more people out there hitting those doors, it's less doors per person. And I'm doing hundreds and hundreds and hundreds of doors a day. And I keep saying, when is it going to get cooler? When is it going to get cooler? You know? So we need volunteers. And look, we all still need money for our campaigns. You know, my campaign, I still need to come up with another $15,000 to implement my entire plan so I don't have to cut corners. So all campaigns need, Kevin, we all need prayer. We all need voters to commit to turn out and to get their neighbors out. We all need volunteers. And if we all come together and we stay focused, we can do this.
1: Jill, always good to visit with you. Thank you, dear. I will be praying for you, and I'll have my fingers crossed as well.
2: Hey, thank you so much. I always appreciate our time together.
1: There you go. Jill Doherty joining us. Getting ready for an election, this is going to be big. This could be a wave election for the Republicans. It really honestly could be. Stay with us. More to do as we continue on AM 670 KMZQ.
3: 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Steve Sanchez at 9 a.m. Kevin Wall at noon. Wayne Allen Root afternoons at 3. 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
5: Hi, I'm Dr. Robin Titus, Nevada Senate Republican leader. Republicans can flip the Senate and take the majority this November, but only if we win three critical races here in Clark County. George Harris in Senate District 8, Maria Thompson in District 9, and Rafael Arroyo in District 12. We must also re-elect Governor Joe Lombardo, Lieutenant Governor Stavros Anthony, and pass voter ID question 7 to secure our elections. 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
5: Jill Douglas is one of my favorite people. I don't know how she does. I don't know how she finds enough minutes in the day. She's running for assembly in District 37. She's the chair of the Clark County Republican Party. And I'll be honest with you, Jim, I don't know how she does it.
6: No, she's good at what she does. She does a lot of door knocking and getting people to get all hopped up about the midterm election because, face it, these Democratic socialists, they're playing for keeps. They truly are, and it's not something that I want to live under, and I'm sure there's a lot of other people out there as well that feel the same way. But I know what Americans are doing right now to get advice on how to vote in these midterm elections, and what they're doing is they're turning to AI chatbots to get advice on how to vote in the midterm elections. And this is kind of scary because the people who are putting the information, let's take ChatGPT, for example. That's the AI that I use. And I remember maybe a year ago, I was asking ChatGPT tease some things, and they always gave me the leftist slant. So I asked ChatGPT, and specifically, why are you so liberal? Why are the answers to all of my political questions seem to favor the left side of the political aisle as opposed to the right? And then, of course, ChatGPT says, "Oh no, we're straight down the middle."
5: Yeah, right.
6: You might think that it is a little to the left, but, trust us. These are my words now. Just trust us. We're down the middle because we say we are. Well, that's not the way I see it. But according to this latest survey, 42% of voters in this midterm election are turning to AI chatbots to get information because they're not doing their own homework. You know, they should be listening to this show.
5: Well, and can I tell you, I remember the day, it doesn't happen as often as it used to, but where people would come up to you in a mall, in a bar, in a dry cleaners, and say, oh, what about these judges? Who should I vote for the, and they bring you the sample ballot and all of that. And I'm like, you know, as best I can, give them an idea of who the candidates are that make the most sense to me. And they know where I'm coming from.
6: Well, I think one of the biggest lies in politics are people that say, well, you know, I'm really a nonpartisan. I'm really down the middle. You know, I'm conservative on this side. I'm liberal on that side. Okay, that's fine. I mean, you can say that, but deep down inside, you know, when people aren't asking you, you have a core set of beliefs. And the two sides are pretty far apart, especially now.
5: Yeah.
6: So you're going to have tendencies one way or the other. So to say that you're right down the middle, I don't think that voter out there actually exists anymore. You might hold your nose and say, well, you know, these guys are way too far to that side, so I got to vote for these guys over here. And people on both sides of the aisle might feel that way. But I think that both sides are so far apart at this juncture of time in 2026 that eventually you got to pick a team.
5: Stay with us. Megan Barth, you know whose team she's on. Megan Barth will talk about the upcoming election and a whole lot more coming up. She's also going to the Sphere this weekend to see Metallica. We'll do that and more coming up on AM 670 KMZQ.
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10: Big game for UNLV football this weekend. They'll host the undefeated North Dakota State in Mountain West play. Coach Dan Mullen is calling on all Rebel fans to come out to Allegiant Stadium for the homecoming game, 4 o'clock on Saturday, saying he'd like to see 60,000 seats filled. Not likely, but apparently Bison fans travel well, so they'll have quite the rooting section. UNLV is a 3-point underdog. The Raiders will try to get back in the win column on Sunday in New England. The Patriots are currently 3.5-point favorites. The Las Vegas Aces will look to wrestle away home court advantage tomorrow in the Bay Area when they take on the Golden State Valkyries in their best-of-five WNBA semifinal playoff series. It's game two of the Vegas Golden Knights' first road trip of the year tonight. They're in the Emerald City to take on the Seattle Kraken at 6:40. They'll return to the Fortress on Thursday to host the Toronto Maple Leafs.
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6: And at 2:32, quick check of the traffic cams. Got some right shoulder activity. 215 eastbound, that's at North 5th Street. Some debris on the roadway. Interstate 11 northbound, that's at Lake Mead Parkway in Henderson. And watch for an accident, that's 11 north at Rainbow. Now you're up to date with on-time traffic.
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5: The President of the United States has been busy. He is campaigning for the midterms. I had a chance to visit earlier with Megan Barth from CaliforniaGlobe.com, and I asked her about the appearance last night in, of all places, Nebraska.
19: Yes, and I'm actually just finishing up an article for the California Globe on that. And unlike other news outlets, we are not fake news. And the manufactured outrage from his speech last night again reaffirms the fact that Democrats are creating narratives and their sycophants, including the fake news media, are in the business of creating narratives that do not accurately reflect the truth. And what I mean by this is that President Trump very clearly stated that the elevated gas prices are temporary and a small price to pay because we are avoiding a war with Iran, a nuclear Iran, who would target Los Angeles and San Diego in their quest to bring down America, death to America. The Iran regime, after it was taken over by the Islamists, have been shouting death to America for 50 years. The Obama administration, Democrats, gave Iran billions of dollars in unmarked cash, pallets of it, which went directly to enriching uranium, creating underground bunkers in order to develop a nuclear weapon. President Trump has stopped that. So when President Trump says they could hit San Diego and Los Angeles, the LA Times, TMZ, Gavin Newsom, Karen Bass, just name a Democrat, twisted that out of context, selectively edited the clip, which they always accuse James O'Keefe and other independent journalists of doing that just happen to be conservatives. The major news outlets, with the exception of CNN, believe it or not, selectively edited that clip, took it out of context, and the LA Times literally wrote as a headline, I'll get it for you, Trump suggests letting Iran take out Los Angeles and San Diego at campaign rally. That was the headline.
5: And
19: that
5: he
19: passed and the editorial board.
5: And he did not say that?
19: No. He did not say that. He said that that would be imminent. Now, those are my words, but when you look at the context, if they wanted to take something out of context, at least do it truthfully, meaning provide the context, right? Like, don't just put words into his mouth. He did not say, nor did he suggest or invite Iran to take out Los Angeles and San Diego at a campaign rally. That never happened. But what you are going to have now is you've got this outrage machine. It's the manufactured outrage machine, of course, sponsored and promulgated by the Democratic Party in order to gin up their low information base to hate Trump even more. Why would Trump want Iran to take out LA or San Diego when he owns property? He owns one of the largest golf courses in Los Angeles. What are you talking about? And yet Democrats will believe everything that they're fed, hook, line, and sinker, because it soothes their deception. It soothes their ignorance. It basically gives them more food for fodder, fuels their hate. And that's the job of the mainstream media, as it has been for years, especially it has been amplified since Trump came into office.
5: So what's going to happen with diesel fuel? Is diesel fuel the cost coming down or not?
19: Yeah, so this week, President Trump signed an executive order, or an action, and he presented this at the rally, which is to lower the high fuel costs, specifically of diesel fuel. So the Treasury Department is reviewing, or did review, certain taxes for diesel. So the executive order would direct states to do more to increase the availability of tax-exempt, what they call red-dyed diesel, that's specifically used in farming, construction, and other various industries. So it would encourage states to waive certain fuel taxes. The executive order also includes a non-enforcement of dyed diesel limitations. So, some Republican governors have already taken the steps on what they call dyed diesel. It's D-Y-E-D. And so, this executive order now signed, I believe we'll have more states, probably not blue states, because God forbid they do anything to help anyone if Trump is president. So they can waive those taxes for diesel used in those agricultural vehicles.
5: Will it bring the price of diesel down in the short term?
19: Well, it already has. So, on Monday, yesterday, it was down, diesel was down 13 cents from the week before. So it's pretty quick reaction, right? We can expect that to go even further down. But diesel is still about $2.60 higher than it was last year.
5: Well, anything is going to help. Anything is going to help. I want to bring you closer to home because we've got a midterm election coming up on the 28 days from now. Can you talk a little bit about Aaron Ford? More and more information is coming out about Aaron Ford and why we can't elect him Nevada's next governor.
19: Well, Aaron Ford has been on, I wouldn't say an apology tour, because he never apologizes for anything, much like his Democratic counterparts, still waiting for an apology for shutting down the country over a flu, and still awaiting arrests, quite frankly. But Aaron Ford has been watching a Aaron Ford has been subject to a series of headwinds against his campaigns, and quite frankly, all by his own doing. Last week, we spoke of his clemency application, the only clemency application he put forward before the pardon board, which would have granted clemency to a man who had a rap sheet, a very long rap sheet, before he was tried and convicted of murdering a pregnant woman in Las Vegas. He has not answered to that. And the answer actually that they did provide, the district attorney's office said that he lied. So that wasn't good. Then he went on another podcast, The Breakfast Club, and he admitted finally that he stole, that he was convicted of stealing. Imagine having an attorney general convicted of stealing. But we do. We don't have to imagine it. We do. But Aaron Ford finally said, yeah, but it was only one tire that I stole. Like, that somehow excuses the charge. So he can make up all the excuses he wants, and he can evade the reporters, and he can evade the press, and he can evade the truth. But ultimately, the truth catches up to you.
5: There you have it. Megan Barth, ReaganBabe.com. And she is so smart when it comes to Nevada politics. That's why we have her on every week. Every Tuesday. Stay where you are. 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
7: It is Live and Local for a Tuesday. Maricopa County in Arizona has been a hotbed of what many believe to be a lack of voter integrity. And we've got another example of that, it looks like. And this one is kind of ticking off the president of the United States.
8: It is. Well, let's go back to all the problems they've had in Maricopa County. Well, I shouldn't say all of them, just a few, because we only have just a few minutes in this segment. But according to the White House, Maricopa County experienced an election data brief just days ahead of the 2020 general election. Little history here. And the Federal Cybersecurity and Infrastructure Security Agency characterized that election as the most secure in American history, and it wasn't. In 2022, Maricopa County had widespread ballot printing and reading issues at its voting centers. In 2024, that election, the county not only had mailing and processing problems, but saw thousands of registered voters incorrectly flagged as needing to provide proof of citizenship, of all things. And a recent investigation found that numerous non-citizens were erroneously registered to vote. This is all going on in Maricopa County. And the president has blasted the officials there over their latest election-related error, which is they sent out the ballots too early in the most populous county in Arizona. They were supposed to be sending out these ballots next Wednesday, and they sent them out last Thursday instead. So they're sending them out a week early. There were 3,126 packets that were processed separately

0: the primary mailing because they didn't qualify for the USPS automated mail processing. So, in other words, I mean, you know, they just can't seem to get it together. I guess is the point of this entire story. They had trouble in 20, in 22, in 24, and the 26th election hasn't even happened yet, and they're still making mistakes in Maricopa County and in Arizona.
1: And it's amazing. We know we're going to have these elections. We know that every two years and 4 years, we have elections. It's not like this is a big friggin' surprise.
0: Right. I mean, it's just like, well, your favorite NFL team. They've had all summer. They've had the off season. They've had all summer. They had training camp. They had preseason games. You get out there in game number one, and you lay a stink bomb. and that's kind of the way it is, apparently, in Maricopa County. But hopefully one day they will get it together. And by the way, in fairness, the head of the paperwork there, the county recorder's office, is headed by a Republican. So they say, whoops, we're sorry.
1: Oops.
0: Yeah.
1: Stay with us. 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
2: 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The Middle Ground with Tom Letitia at 8. Steve Sanchez at 9 a.m. Kevin Wall at noon. Wayne Allen Root afternoons at 3. And Rob Carson weeknights. 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
1: A little extra is never a bad thing. In fact, it's a good thing. That's going to do it for today, Wednesday, our regular Wednesday show. Bill O'Reilly is going to join us, by the way, on Friday. It's going to be big. That's going to just about do it for today. We'll tee it up at high noon tomorrow. Until then, I'm Kevin Wall, along with Gentleman Jim on AM 670 KMZQ, where news and Wayne Allen Root are next.

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2: Including autonomous subs, torpedo tubes, and critical components for our cutting-edge Virginia-class attack submarines, the greatest and quietest ever built. And thanks to record funding from my administration, the Republicans in Congress, the U.S. Navy is also contributing an additional $2.9 billion to support the shipyard.
3: Krista Pike is awake and speaking after her botched execution last week in Tennessee left her in a hospital. That, according to her attorneys, Pike had been intubated and on a ventilator. She remains at a Nashville hospital. All remaining executions in the state have been paused as a result. In France, the largest student protest that country's seen in decades is leaving the nation struggling to respond. In this country, new accountability at the southern border under President Trump. U.S. Customs and Border Patrol officers at Southwest ports of entry have recorded more than 11,000 terrorism-related encounters in the past 11 months.
4: It's really a marker for how many bad people entered the United States under the Biden administration who were never identified.
3: Ort Arthur is with the Center for Immigration Studies. He says the migrants who, under the Biden administration, they would have slipped across the border between ports. On Wall Street, a higher day across the board with the S&P 500 and NASDAQ both posting all-time new highs. S&P rose 44, the NASDAQ climbed 122. More on these stories at townhall.com.
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9: 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I'm Jim Dallas. Local real estate experts say Las Vegas housing market is correcting itself through volume before price, as listings top 10,000 for the first time since 2014. 10,304 homes were on sale at the end of August. The last time Southern Nevada had more than 10,000 homes in the market was the aftermath of the Great Recession in 2009. The bigger story, according to local experts, is that while sales are declining, prices are remaining stubbornly high, as some homeowners prefer to take their home off the market rather than lower the price. Meanwhile, Summerlin developer Howard Hughes Holdings has sold some 63 acres to three different home builders for about $109 million. Summerlin consistently boasts some of the highest prices in Southern Nevada and frequently among the top-selling developments in the country. Terrible's Gaming has announced a promotion which would offer to $100 in free casino play at the Prim Valley Resort by simply showing a gas receipt from one of 9 Chevron stations. 4 of those participating gas stations are in Prim or Gene, conveniently between Las Vegas and Prim.
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9: Overnight road work on that southbound airport connector. That's from Sunset to the 215 eastbound on the Southern Beltway. And remember the utility work on westbound Flamingo. That's at Maryland Parkway. The left lane is closed, as is the left turns are reduced.
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13: Is not responsible for injuries. 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

swing on the roof, the roof, the roof, the roof's on fire. 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If you're watching this at midnight, East Coast, 9 p.m. West Coast, on Real America's Voice, it is not live. 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And you can call me at 800-347-ROOT. And if it's midnight East Coast time and you're watching on RAV, well, then you can leave a voicemail 24 hours a day at 800-347-ROOT. Either way, the phone lines are now open. All right, so a little different show today because I just came from giving a speech at the Nevada Republican Club here in Las Vegas. Sold out. As a matter of fact, they told me the most sold out ever. They got more people than the governor gets. And I said, well, of course I did, because I'm better than the governor. I'm more entertaining. I'm more fun. I gave a barn burner speech, got a standing ovation. People in the audience told me best speech they ever heard. Great stuff. I thought I'd give you a little taste of that speech. The core of the speech, I did a little reading of the commentary from yesterday to open the show with the five TV ads that the Republican Party should be running if you want to defeat the Democrats. As an example, the fact that the Iranian Revolutionary Guard endorsed the Democrats. Why is that not in every ad across the United States of America? I have no idea. Because Republicans are asleep at the switch. Republicans are brain dead. Republicans are losers. Republicans are cowards. Republicans are feckless. Republicans are weak. They don't know how to fight. They run these wimpy ads that I see in Nevada all the time in Las Vegas. Oh, affordability. I'm going to get your prices down. Like anyone believes that, because they haven't had any luck getting prices down. So why would the new candidate get the prices down? Nobody believes that. But they can believe the truth that Democrats are weirdos and transgender nut jobs and communists and what else could I call them? The words just, there's so much Sharia law. They're Sharia law lovers. And they're insane. They don't fight for illegals. They fight for illegal murderers and rapists and kidnappers and drug dealers. They're nuts. And that should be in every ad. That's the only thing you could do at this point, is make sure the public knows that Democrats are insane, mentally deranged, blind, deaf, and dumb losers who don't even know what they stand for other than communism and Sharia law, which is pretty scary stuff. I wanted to just deal with affordability, because that's the only issue they've got, because you can't stand up and say, I'm a Democrat and I'm fighting for transgenders. I'm a Democrat and my life is felons. I'm a Democrat and I care about every illegal, including MS-13 gangbangers. I'll go to El Salvador to bring them back. You couldn't get elected if you said that. I'm a communist. No one's going to get elected if you say that. So what have they got left? They fall back on affordability. Wait, I got to put the quotations in. Affordability. That's their only issue, that prices are expensive, and they are. But that's not Trump's fault. 90% is due to Democrats. As I said to the crowd, the reality is they feel your pain, Democrats, because they're the one causing it. I also said, saying that Democrats are good for affordability is like saying that Jeffrey Dahmer is great for picking menus out. What's he going to eat today? Your eyeballs, your nose, your ears, maybe your penis. Jeffrey Dahmer's going to eat you. Of course he's good with menus when it comes to cannibalism. Democrats aren't good with affordability. They cause affordability issues. They're the ones making everything unaffordable. So I decided to do kind of a top 10, except I wound up with 13 things that make inflation worse and make life more unaffordable. 13. And they're all about Democrats. It's their whole basis in life. It's their entire every policy. It's their agenda. It's their life. It's their very being. Everything they believe in is unaffordable. Makes your life unaffordable and miserable. So the first thing
is socialism and communism. And by the way, I forgot to mention this to the crowd. Socialism and communism are not two different things. They try and fool you every day. They all go, I'm a socialist, but I'm not a communist. Because they're scared to death of being called a communist. So call them a communist. That's what they are. Joe McCarthy wasn't wrong. He was just early. The whole country is communist on the Democrat side. And quite a few Republican rhinos, too. They want the government in control of your life. Socialism and communism are the same thing. They're tied together inexorably. Socialism is the economic system of communism. Go back and look at communist Cuba. What was the economic system called? Socialism. Go back to China. Go back to Soviet Union. Go back to East Germany. They're all communist countries with a socialist economic system. Socialism is communism. It's the economic system of communism. So if you buy into socialism and communism being better for affordability, I got news for you. It's like buying into Jeffrey Dahmer being a nice guy. The reality is you'll never have to worry about prices again. So they're kind of right. Prices don't matter when your communist or socialist dictator runs a country because everyone's got nothing. The only thing that provided to you is what the government provides you with, which is misery. And not only will you not have money to buy anything, so prices don't matter, but on top of that, guess what? There'll be nothing on the shelves. Shelves will be bare. So first off, socialism and communism makes everything unaffordable because you have no money. Second, spending on welfare, food stamps, and 1,000 other government programs are what cause national debt and deficit. And national debt and deficit are what make the spending out of control, and out of control spending and national debt and deficit cause you to print on never stop, never ending printing on end. Printing, printing, printing. The presses are running all day, creating money, and that creates massive inflation. So that's all Democrats do. All their policies is create inflation. It creates a need for the printing presses to run 24/7. And then we come to the illegal alien invasion. Illegal aliens have ruined and bankrupted and therefore caused inflation, caused unaffordability in every aspect of America. If you want to rent a home, rent an apartment, rent a single family home, you're competing with 25 million illegals that just came in the last 4 years. If you want to get medical, you know, any kind of medical, health care, health insurance, hospital bill, I don't care what it is, you're competing with 25 million illegals first in line. No new doctors, 25 million patients. Of course there's pressure on prices. Of course they got to go up. And of course you're waiting in line. And green energy is all about unaffordability. Everywhere in the world it's ever been tried. Just like everywhere in the world they've ever tried socialism and communism. It's failed and it's caused massive inflation and it's caused massive misery, economic misery and poverty. Everywhere in the world they've tried green energy. Everyone's broken, everyone's jobless. How could Democrats create affordability when they're against fossil fuel, coal, fracking, drilling, and nuclear? What exactly would you be using to heat your home? You could be like Cuba. You could drive a donkey cart with a candle in your hand. Holy crap. Democrats are going to explode your electric bills without fossil fuel and coal and fracking and drilling. And then we come to USAID, pure fraud. You notice every Latin American country in the world that's had an election in the last year, conservatives have won, including Brazil days ago. Why do conservatives win? Because there's no money from American taxpayers. It was all being given away by USAID to communists running for office. They had all the money in the world. Our money was supplying communism around the world. Trump shut that down. Now communists don't win anything anymore. But it happens in America, too, because Stacey Abrams got $2 billion for a green energy company. And Stacey Abrams' company had $100 in the bank, and they never done $1 in sales. And yet the government of Joe Biden gave her $2 billion. Now, I don't know about you, but, you know, I'm just a white guy. I'm just a white, straight male. Nobody's ever given me $2. Forget about $2 million. Forget about $200 million. Forget about $2 billion. No one's ever given me $2 for any company that I had that had $100 in the bank and no sales. Nobody gives anyone money like that unless you're black, fat, ugly woman. And then the Democrats love you. Stacey Abrams with a gap in her teeth. Stacey Abrams could take GOPs all day. She'd still be a fat woman. Ugly woman. It's just a joke.
It's a joke. She's black and she's fat. She's kind of disabled. Give her money. I mean, this country's out of control, man. And then we come to health and hospital. I said that already, but I got to mention Obamacare. And how about Medicaid? It's all illegal aliens on Medicaid. 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I'm Wade Allen Root. We'll be right back.

0: 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Trump is in charge. 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Kip wins whether the markets are up or down, whether the economy is up or down.
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0: All right, Wayne Allyn, I got a number wrong. I'm with my buddy Doug Miller. Doug is here visiting from Texas. My mentor, the guy who's been by my side for 40 years, CEO of all my companies, now retired, hanging out in Vegas with his friend Wayne, came in to see my speech today. And Doug pointed out there are 2.3 million government employees that are ripping us off, and that are many of them are useless, and many of them are ripping us off with gigantic salaries, gigantic pensions, gigantic Cadillac healthcare plans. He said, you got it wrong, Wayne. There's 23 million, not 2.3 million. I Googled it. Yeah, I got the digit wrong. There are 2 million government employees. There's 23 million government employees. I think it's, instead of 2.3, it's 23.3 million government employees. No wonder our nation is bankrupt. Three quarters of the nation is on government handouts and checks and welfare. And then you've got some giant percentage that works for government and collects a check every week. Everyone's getting a check for government. You know what's left? Me. The burden's on my shoulder. There's a few Wayne Roots working for a living that vote Republican, and everybody else is on the government dole. Don't tell me you're not on the government dole if you're a government employee. Of course you're on the government dole. You collect a check every week your whole life from government. You never have to fight for it. You don't have to take a chance on your business going under. You don't get sued if you're a private businessman like me. You could get sued. There's a thousand things that go wrong. The IRS could come after you. You're a government employee, nothing could ever go wrong. You got a job for life. You got health care for life. You got a pension for life. You never have to work again. Your pension's probably based on your work and your overtime. And when you add it together, you wind up with like 120% of your salary for the rest of your life. It's absurd. So are there good government employees? Of course. I love cops. I love firemen. Of course. I love FBI agents who aren't communists. Unfortunately, three quarters of the FBI is a bunch of communist scumbags. But there are still very good FBI agents out there that either are conservative or they play it both sides. They're not against only Republicans. Their only job in life isn't go after drug dealers and Muslim terrorists. They think their job in life is to go after Donald Trump and Mar-a-Lago. Those guys are no good and don't deserve their salary, their pension, or their health care. They should all be in prison in Guantanamo. But there are good FBI agents. There are nice people in government. They're fine. But did it ever occur to you that we don't need all of you? Did it ever occur to you, like if I owned a pizza parlor and I was paying pensions since 1970 when someone retired and the son of a bee was still alive, I'm still giving him a salary in 2026 when he retired in 1970? He hasn't cut a piece of pizza in 40 years. I'm still paying him a salary. I'd have to charge you $800 for a slice of pizza. If you ran private industry like government, you'd charge $800 for a slice of pizza. It's absurd. You can't give someone pensions for life. It's absurd for not working. Maybe if they retire at 75 or 80, let every government employee work till they're 75. How about that? I'll be reasonable. I won't say 80. And then they get a pension for life. Got it. They're only going to live another 10 years or 5 years or 3 years or 1 year. But to let someone retire at 45, they came on at 23 and they did it for 22 years and now they retire? Are you kidding me? No wonder the country's bankrupt. 90% of our problem is unfunded liabilities for government employee pensions. We're broke. Did you ever see what the numbers are for Illinois? Illinois is broke squared because they have teachers with $500,000 pensions. Insanity. And by the way, the kids learn nothing. As I said today in my speech at the Nevada Republican Club, not only have teachers' salaries doubled, tripled, and quadrupled over the last 10 years, all over America, but specifically in Nevada, but the students' performance is worse. You could pay a teacher nothing. They should work for free, and I'd still fire them because their performance is so bad, let alone give them double and triple and quadruple. They do nothing but fail. Teachers are failures. The students are learning nothing. Instead of reading, writing, and arithmetic, they're learning hate white people, hate Republicans, and hate Jews. Ooh, that's good. Let's give a teacher double salary. Our whole country is off kilter. It's like we're all from Mars, Republicans from Mars, and Democrats are from Uranus. That's who they are. They're up your Uranus. Let's take a call from Gary in Connecticut. Gary, you're on with Wayne Allyn. How are you, Gary? You there?
5: I am wonderful.
0: There he is.
5: Yes, I'm here. Yep.
0: Yes, gotcha. Gotcha.
5: I am wonderful.
0: How are you, man? I'm doing great. Glad you called. Tell us what's on your mind.
5: Well, everything you say, I can agree with you 100%.
0: That's a good record. That's a good record.
5: If we don't turn everything around, we're going to go down the toilet if we don't turn everything around.
0: Yeah, I know.
5: Talking to you feels like I'm talking to Trump.
0: Yeah. Well, me and Trump are both in New York. We both are businessmen. We think the same way. Me and Trump are both in New York, both businessmen, and we think kind of the same way. You know, on most issues. Not on every issue, but on most issues. All right. We'll be right back.
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13: 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They'll host the undefeated North Dakota State in Mountain West play. Coach Dan Mullen is calling on all Rebel fans to come out to Allegiant Stadium for the homecoming game, 4 o'clock on Saturday, saying he'd like to see 60,000 seats filled. Not likely, but apparently Bison fans travel well, so they'll have quite the rooting section. UNLV is a 3-point underdog. The Raiders will try to get back in the win column on Sunday in New England. The Patriots are currently 3.5-point favorites. The Las Vegas Aces will look to wrestle away home court advantage tomorrow in the Bay Area when they take on the Golden State Valkyries in their best-of-5 WNBA semifinal playoff series. It's game two of the Vegas Golden Knights' first road trip of the year tonight. They're in the Emerald City to take on the Seattle Kraken at 6:40. They'll return to the Fortress on Thursday to host the Toronto Maple Leafs.
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26: Got an accident westbound Flamingo. That's west of Las Vegas Boulevard near Caesars in the Rio. Got an incident on the 215 northbound freeway off-ramp at Town Center and reduced speeds entering the downtown area, 11 northbound at Eastern. Now you're up to date with on-time traffic.
0: 50 minutes, but I would have liked to have done an hour speaking total. I had with me in my folder, I have a signature line. My signature line is Trump accomplishes or achieves more in a week than any other president in history in two terms. In other words, in 8 years, Reagan, my hero, never did as much as Trump does in a week. I say that every week, and I prove it every week with all the things that Trump does each week. Unfortunately, a lot of them get blocked by judges. We have communist insurrection judges. That's not Trump's fault. I couldn't do any better. The only difference is if I was president, I would ignore the judges. I'd be the first president in history to say, you are a communist insurrectionist traitor, and you should be hung, and you might wind up in Gitmo, but for the moment, I'm just going to tell you, go screw yourself. I'm not listening to your ruling. You have no right to make a decision to stop me. I'm an elected president of the United States, and you're a freaking peon in a black robe. Go screw yourself. Now, I'd probably wind up in prison when my time was up as president. Trump doesn't want to wind up in prison and die in prison. He wants to die at Mar-a-Lago. I don't blame him. It's pretty cool. It's a good place to live and die, Mar-a-Lago. So I guess he just doesn't want to wind up like that. But that's what I would say. If you want to save America, you have to give a middle finger to the judges and tell them to screw off and disobey them. You don't disobey the Supreme Court, even though I think they're all bought and paid for, too. They're all dirty. They're deep state. They're no good. Probably blackmailed. Probably screwing dwarfs in an orgy, and they got it on video. But I won't even get into that. I'll listen to the Supreme Court because there's no choice. Highest court in the land. But all the other ones, they're not elected, and they're not president of the United States. They're not commander of the forces of the United States. They're not leader of the free world. Screw them. A little judge in a robe who makes $100,000 a year thinks he can tell us what to do? Screw you, in New Hampshire somewhere. What, in New Mexico? Probably lives in a small apartment infested with rats. And you think you're more powerful than the president? Screw you. So it's not Trump's fault. It's not Trump's fault that so many of the things he does and achieves and tries to put forth get blocked. But having said that, he does a lot of good things. So Trump says he's considering suspending the federal gas tax. That's for every car that puts gas in the car. if you got rid of the federal gas tax, that's probably somewhere between 50 cents and a dollar. That's a lot per gallon. It's a lot of money. And at the same time, I don't have it in front of me, but I know Trump yesterday signed an executive order on stage in Nebraska saying that he's suspending the red diesel fuel tax, free to everyone now. So every trucker gets to use diesel fuel with no tax. And now he's going to do it for cars, too, it sounds like. So, I mean, these are great ideas. Donald Trump's a brilliant guy. He did it on stage. The crowd went wild. I think he was in Nebraska in the middle of, you know, farm country, and people went wild. He had Natalie Harp come out. She's so beautiful, beautiful blonde, friend of mine. Natalie's a great gal who takes care of me always with President Trump. Make sure he sees my articles and commentaries. Natalie walked on stage looking beautiful as always, and Trump looked at her and said, "This is like a game show. She's my game show hostess." That's what he said. He's funny. He's like me. We have fun. You got to have fun while you're trying to save America from savages, you know, from Muslim radical savages, from illegal alien MS-13 savages, from communist savages. These are terrible people. But if you're always serious and you never smile, you never crack jokes, nobody's interested. Nobody cares. Like, why was my speech such a big hit? Why did I get a standing ovation? Because I'm funny, because I'm entertaining. But I tell truth. But if I was just serious and I told truth without ever smiling and never telling a joke, I wouldn't have gotten the same reaction. So you need an entertainer, a showman for president. See, that's not J.D. Vance, and that's not Marco Rubio. So I'm a little worried that the future of the Republican Party is in the hands of people that are too serious all the time. Trump and I are New York jokesters, right? We're from the streets of New York, and sometimes you got to tell a joke, or the guy's going to stab you. You could talk him out of it by telling a joke. I did that at Mount Vernon High School. I can't tell you how many times I was almost killed or certainly beaten to a pulp or stabbed at Mount Vernon High School, and I just talked my way out of it. Never serious, always making fun. And the other guy was like, "You're pretty cool, man. You're okay." And then I didn't die. You know, so you have to learn that on the streets of New York. And so Trump's like that, just like I'm like that. Marco Rubio's not like that. J.D. Vance is not like that. The Republican Party doesn't have anyone else who's a showman and an entertainer and tells jokes. So that could be why I just gave that speech at Storm Summit 3 weeks ago in Vegas, about 1,000 people in the audience. When I was done, I got a sustained standing ovation for like 3 minutes, and the crowd started yelling, "Wayne Root 2028, Wayne Root 2028. We need someone who can run, who can articulate our views in an entertaining, colorful way. And we don't have that right now. So I'm not sure you can win without that. We never won for years, and then Trump came along, and now we've won two of the last three elections, and I would contend all three elections in a row. But they cheated us in 2020. Trump won three times in a row by being a sarcastic, funny, wise ass. That's what you need to do if you're going to be a Republican with serious attacks on communists and transgenders and Muslim crazy men, radicals, and, you know, felons of all kinds, illegal alien murderers, MS-13. Let's take a call from Matt in Iowa. Matt in Iowa is on line one. Matt, you're on with Wayne Root. How are you?
1: Wayne, thank you so much. I've exchanged emails with you a few times. Anyway, in the fall of 1994, I was walking past my government/history teacher, who is 38 years of age at the time, and I was 37, and I said, "Frank, what do you think of the election?" He said, "I'm thinking of quitting teaching now that Republicans have control of Congress for the first time in 40 years because the economy should explode." From January 4th, 1995 to 2000, we had the best economy ever. And if you know our government book, we know the House of Representatives controls the purse.
0: I just want to make sure. I want to make sure you understand. I think what you're saying is, Clinton was president. The economy was very good. It was rocking. It was prosperous. But it wasn't because of Clinton. It was because Republicans controlled the Senate and the House at that time. Newt Gingrich had the House and Republicans controlled the Senate. And they kept Clinton from raising any more taxes and from spending any more money. And they cut and basically killed welfare as we knew it at the time. And Clinton got all the credit for the great economy. But it wasn't Clinton. It was Republicans who held him in check and kept him from being the extreme far left guy that he really is. And therefore, he couldn't do what his impulses would lead him to do. Am I correct in what I'm saying, that you're saying?
1: Exactly. And what's really interesting about that, in 2001, too, I read an article by a guy who was yet popular and famous, and that was Stephen Moore. And I sent him an email about that, and he sent one back. We exchanged email just twice because I'm a nobody, and he was going up the ladder. But I've investigated over every year that in 1986, 81 to 86, the Senate was in the House of Republicans. But in 1987, we elected Democrats control of both houses. And what did we have on October 19th, 1987? The stock market crashed and collapsed.
2: Yeah.
1: We elected Democrats, took over the Senate in March of 2001. We had a slowing economy after the explosion from 95 to 2000. But we had 9/11 that happened in September. But in 2003, we elected Republicans control of the House and the Senate from 2003, 2004, 2005, and 2006. We had a great economy. We were recovering from 9/11. And then January of 2007, we elected Democrats control of both houses.
2: Right.
1: And what did we have in 2008? The housing disaster collapsed.
2: Yes, disaster. Well, and it may be happening again. I think that's your point, is if we get a Democrat House and Senate coming up in November, we could wind ourselves up with another economic disaster, economic crash, economic collapse, whether it's the stock market, whether it's real estate, whatever it may be. Democrats gunk up everything they do. So I get it. I get it. Terrible. We can't let them win.
1: And Wayne, know this. It's the House that controls the purse. I think it's Amendment 1, Number 7 or something like that. You'll have to investigate it. You're a brilliant man. I appreciate you. Like I said, I've exchanged emails. You, I usually post, follow Wayne Root on X.
2: Thank you.
1: Say, Lord,
2: thank
1: bless, you, Matt. Wayne, I will let you go. Thank you.
2: Thank you, Matt. Appreciate it. Fantastic. Matt from Iowa. Let's hope Iowa stays red. Let's hope, because the polls don't show that. But I believe the polls are all fake and fraud. Let's talk about the sponsor of this segment of the show. Zastava Arms began 170 years ago in Serbia. My director, Petar, Serbia. Today, Zastava is one of the most recognizable names in military and sporting firearms. In 2018, entrepreneur Ranko Ristic brought Zastava directly to American gun owners. And right away, they earned a reputation for quality, durability, reliability, and they earned Gun Importer of the Year. You know how hard that is? You know, I'm ranked the number 30 radio talk shows in the United States in the top 100 heavy 100 list of talkers. I'm pretty proud of that. Number 30 in America with 330 million people. 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Many gun experts say they make the best AK-47 semi-automatic rifles in the world. One of the most recognizable Zastava rifles is the Z-PAP, the sporting version of the M70. 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We'll be right back. Hi, Wayne Alaroot for Z-Chod Genesis Medicine. Their CEO, Dan Montano, has been a guest on my show many times to discuss his company's medicines to reverse type 2 diabetes, reverse Parkinson's, and reverse heart disease. 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I know many of you have type 2 diabetes or Parkinson's or heart disease, or you know someone who does. So listen up. You could participate in one of their upcoming free medical research studies using

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3: All right. The Root's on fire. I'm Wayne Alaroot. Welcome back to the show. America Speaks. We take calls on the show. 1-800-347-ROOT. 1-800-347-7668. 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Let me mention my books. It is now October. That means Halloween. We're right around the corner from Christmas season. The day after Halloween, November 1st, it is Christmas season. And you'd be crazy not to think about gifts right now. So hard to think about what you want to get people in your life. How about the people that are conservative, especially the men who are conservative? These are funny books. I've written 20 books. These are the only two I ever wrote that took me 5 minutes. They're blank. So this one is How Democrats Have Made America Great. It's blank. Nothing in it. How Democrats Have Made America Great. There's nothing they've ever done to make America great. And How Illegal Immigrants Have Made America Great by Wayne Alaroot. It's blank. Illegal immigrants have never done anything to make America great. Both books are gag gifts. and every conservative

0: life will love them. 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Go to Amazon, type in Wayne Allyn Root. All my books come up. There's lots of great books there. The Power of Relentless, Trump Rules of Success, The Joy of Failure. I wrote a lot of great books, but nothing is better than my two gag gifts, How Illegal Immigrants Have Made America Great and How Democrats Have Made America Great, both blank. People will laugh their asses off if they're conservative on Christmas morning. You'll make their day. Get them right, and they're very inexpensive. So get them now at Amazon. Look up Wayne Allyn Root. All right. So let's grab Joe from Oregon. Joe from Oregon, you're on with Wayne Allyn Root, otherwise known as War. Hey, Joe, how are you?
1: I'm doing fine. How are you doing? Are you waiting for the nuclear fallout that's going to be coming from Southern California? Are you going to be getting to a nuclear bunker or something like that?
0: Tell me the joke, because I don't know what's going on. What, is there something happening in Southern Cal with nuclear that I don't know about? What's going on?
1: Yeah, these idiots, the left-wing radical media, they're acting like Trump wants to see San Diego and Los Angeles get nuked.
0: Yeah. He made a joke about
1: the Iranians or something.
0: Trump made a joke about getting rid of Los Angeles and San Diego, and they think he was really being serious. Trump is like me. You can take his words out of context and make a big deal about one sentence, and it means absolutely nothing. He's joking around. He's not nuking L.A. or San Diego. Trump has no interest in nuking L.A. or San Diego. I think he was just trying to make the point America would probably be a lot better off without L.A. And that's pretty true, even though I'm laughing about it. The people of L.A. are such delusional, communist, moron, illegal, alien-loving, drug-infested losers. It's unbelievable. So I agree. Let's get rid of L.A. See, am I being serious? No. Do I really want to nuke L.A.? No. I'm being facetious.
1: No.
0: But the media wants to ruin you with these comments, you know, that are just jokes.
1: Yeah. Leanne Coulter said something about why would he leave San Francisco off the list. But
0: I know.
1: You got Gavin Newsom and you got Karen Bass spazzing out about all of this. I remember less than 2 years ago, Los Angeles was set on fire. And Karen Bass and Gavin Newsom had a hell of a lot more to do with that than the Iranians and Donald Trump. But you know about Gavin Newsom, you know about that scumbag. I mean, he's Gordon Gekko without the charm or without the brains, you know?
0: Right, exactly.
1: That's who they're considering to be president, so, you know, you can't take him all that seriously.
0: Good point, Joe, by the way. Very good point that Trump was making a joke about getting rid of L.A., but Karen Bass and Gavin Newsom almost did get rid of L.A. by ignoring the worst windstorm in history. She ran off to Africa to dance at a party in Africa for a presidential inauguration, knowing the worst wind event in history with 120-mile-per-hour winds was coming, and there was no water in the reservoir. And all of the firemen were led by a fire chief that was a lesbian who didn't deserve her job. She got her job because she's DEI. You know, it's really quite amazing. Why do you have a job as fire chief of Los Angeles? I'm a lesbian. It's just like I said, why do you give $2 billion to Stacey Abrams? She's black and she's fat, so we feel bad for her. We got to give her $2 billion. Why do you want someone to be a police chief or a fire chief? Because they're black or because they're lesbian. Mm. They like women. Women like women. Oh, we got to give them a job. It's just so absurd. So we left her in charge, and when the fire happened, see, I lived 13 years in Malibu. 13 years in Malibu, California, the most fire-prone area in the history of the world and the most fire-prone area in the history of L.A., and I lived through quite a few fires, by the way, Joe, and I know a lot about fires. And the whole key why, you know, no one ever saw a fire like that before is that a competent fire chief, knowing a windstorm was coming, would pre-position fire trucks in all the key areas that would block the fire from coming from the mountains, Santa Monica Mountains, into the town. She is not competent. She was a lesbian fire chief hired by a loser named Karen Bass who was dancing in Africa. And so none of them deserved their jobs. They didn't know what they were doing, and nobody pre-positioned the fire trucks, and the whole town burned down, and there was no water in the reservoir because Gavin Newsom cares more about saving salmon in some reservoir in upstate, you know, San Francisco area. And that was the mistake Trump made when he talked about, you know, getting rid of L.A. and San Diego. He should have said San Francisco. He should have had San Francisco. I don't know why he left that out, because that was the important one. But anyway, he was just kidding, and I'm just kidding. I don't kill liberals.
1: Of course everybody knows that.
0: But, Joe, you know who's not kidding? Liberals do want to kill Trump and do want to kill us. They're not kidding. They want to assassinate Trump. I saw the polls. We got to run. They're screaming in my ear. Our time is up. Wayne Root, RootForAmerica.com. We'll be right back.

0: rule of law matters, and Judge Joanna Kishner believes a judge's job is to follow the law, not make it. Born and raised in Southern Nevada, Joanna raised her family here. 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Judge Kishner follows the law, respects precedent, and believes justice must be fair for everyone. 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
0: He was the 10th of 11 children, so Jacob Reynolds learned early that you earn your way. 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Judge Jacob Reynolds, fair, impartial, dedicated. 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
4: Breaking news this hour from Town Hall. I'm Ken Lorman in Washington. President Trump is touting a major investment in Baltimore's shipbuilding industry. A defense contractor plans to invest $3.7 billion in a facility to manufacture parts for Virginia-class submarines. Speaking this afternoon, the president said the project is part of his effort to rebuild the military and create jobs. The investment could bring a significant boost to Baltimore's role in America's defense industrial base. Mr. Trump making another campaign stop in Texas, returning to the Lone Star State for a second time to support the Republican Senate nominee. The visit underscores his commitment to campaign hard for Republicans ahead of the midterm elections.
5: President Trump is scheduled to return to Texas to participate in a Republican rally in San Antonio Wednesday night for Ken Paxton, who is running against liberal James Tallarico. The latest Real Clear Politics average of polls finds Paxton trailing Tallarico by just under 3 points, which is within the margin of error. Laura Winters reporting.
4: Staying with politics, House Speaker Mike Johnson, who is stumping in Pennsylvania for GOP candidates, had this assessment of the November elections on the Scott Jennings Show on the Salem Radio Network.
6: Scott, if somebody had told you and I 10 years ago that on the 250th anniversary of the greatest nation in the history of the world in November of 2026, in a midterm election, we would have the decision before the American people of whether we're going to keep the republic or go down this dark, dangerous road to communism, I would have rejected that thought. You would have as well. None of us could have foreseen this, but here we are.
4: Her attorneys say Krista Pike is awake and speaking after her botched execution last week in Tennessee left her in the hospital. On Wall Street, the S&P 500 and NASDAQ both posting new all-time records. More of these stories at townhall.com.
0: In Las Vegas, we value faith, family, and the rule of law. So does Judge Jennifer Schwartz, a lifelong Las Vegan, granddaughter of a World War II veteran, and wife of a retired Metro Detective Sergeant with 25 years on the force. Judge Schwartz knows the sacrifices law enforcement families make to keep us safe. That's why police officers, sheriff's deputies, and veterans across Nevada stand with her. Experience, integrity, respect for the Constitution. Re-elect Judge Jennifer Schwartz, District Court, Department 17.
1: Paid for by the committee to elect Judge Jennifer Schwartz.
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8: 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I'm Jim Dallas. Local real estate experts say Las Vegas housing market is correcting itself through volume before price, as listings top 10,000 for the first time since 2014. 10,304 homes were on sale at the end of August. The last time Southern Nevada had more than 10,000 homes on the market was the aftermath of the Great Recession in 2009. The bigger story, according to local experts, is that while sales are declining, prices are remaining stubbornly high, as some homeowners prefer to take their home off the market rather than lower the price. Meanwhile, Summerlin developer Howard Hughes Holdings has sold some 63 acres to three different home builders for about $109 million. Summerlin consistently boasts some of the highest prices in Southern Nevada and frequently among the top-selling developments in the country. Terrible's Gaming has announced a promotion which would offer to $100 in free casino play at the Prim Valley Resort by simply showing a gas receipt from one of nine Chevron stations. Four of those participating gas stations are in Prim or Gene, conveniently between Las Vegas and Prim.
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8: Overnight road work on that southbound airport connector. That's from Sunset to the 215 eastbound on the Southern Beltway. And remember the utility work on westbound Flamingo. That's at Maryland Parkway. The left lane is closed, as is the left turns are reduced.
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12: 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This is Wayne Allen Root, direct from the entertainment capital of the world, Las Vegas. What time is it? It's time for war! Here's your host, 100% raw truth, 100% American made, the warrior, Wayne Allen Root.
13: Wayne Allen Root, this is Warzone Live, the official podcast, the Gateway Pundit. VRA is the sponsor of this segment of the show, and then our interview segment will come up next. 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All right, Wayne Allen Root with the man who served as the acting president of South Korea from 2016 to 2017, served as the prime minister of South Korea from 2015 to 2017. We're very honored to have Mr. Prime Minister Wang Kyun with us today. Thank you for joining us.
14: 네, 반갑습니다. 감사합니다.
15: I'm happy to meet you. Thank you for having me.
13: It's my honor. Please introduce yourself to my American fans and tell us about your political career and your political service so we understand your background.
14: 예, 감사합니다.
15: I served as South Korea's Minister of Justice, Prime Minister, and Acting President. During President Trump's first term, I spoke with him by phone three times. I also served as the chairman of Korea's main conservative party. In 2020, the party suffered a defeat in the general elections because of election fraud. Since then, I've been fighting to expose and prevent election fraud for the past 6 years. I founded an election watchdog organization called Election Justice Army. We monitored elections, gathered evidence, and took cases to court, took our messages to the streets. However, Korea's main conservative party, the People Power Party, or the PPP, dismissed election fraud as conspiracy theories, moved in a pro-China direction, and refused to join the fight against election fraud. That's the reason why I left the PPP last year and founded the Freedom and Innovation Party. The Freedom and Innovation Party is the only pro-America, pro-MAGA party in Korea. Thank you.
13: All right. Well, my answer is very interesting because it sounds like parallel things are happening in our two countries. It sounds like in 2020, you suffered the exact same fate as President Trump. They stole the election from you, and these elections are being rigged and stolen in America, and it sounds like they're being rigged and stolen in South Korea as well. Very similar parallel lines between our two countries, and you seem like the Donald Trump of South Korea.
14: 감사합니다.
15: Well, thank you. I take it as a compliment. Well, Korea has early voting, which is very similar to mail-in voting in the United States. Serious concerns have been raised about irregularities in the early voting process, including manipulation of turnout figures and problems involving voting and counting procedures. During the June 3rd local elections this year, ballot shortages disrupted voting at a number of polling stations, and now this is under investigation by the special prosecution. However, a thorough investigation is difficult because of what I believe is an entrenched election fraud cartel. The courts that ultimately rule on these cases are so closely intertwined with the election commissions that they effectively operate as one. In Korea, election commissions at each level are chaired by sitting judges. As a result, election invalidation lawsuits brought before the courts have all been dismissed. Against this backdrop, it has become extremely difficult to resolve these concerns within Korea itself.
13: Wow, there's no question. We're in a parallel universe here. Our two countries are having the exact same thing. And I would guess that the same group is manipulating American elections and South Korean elections. Is my guess correct? The Chinese Communist Party.
14: 예, 맞습니다.
15: That is exactly right. Is the CCP of China and also politicians in Korea that's closely aligned to China and North Korea. They are anti-South Korea and anti-American forces. China, in its pursuit of global dominance, has made not only the United States, but also South Korea, a key U.S. ally and the country closest to Beijing, a battleground for unrestricted hybrid warfare. So Korea is facing a crisis right now.
13: I'm willing to bet, and again, I'm just guessing here, that in China, they don't allow mail-in ballots. They don't allow voting without proper ID. And they would never allow you to vote without proof that you're a Chinese citizen. China doesn't allow any of the things that they want to allow in America and South Korea to rig and steal elections.
14: 아주 정확한 말씀입니다. 지금 저
15: That's also an accurate depiction. There is a global cartel that is rigging elections worldwide, and the free world, including United States and South Korea, are the victims.
13: So here in America, it wasn't just rigged and stolen elections against President Trump. They tried their best to put him in prison for the rest of his life. He was persecuted by the deep state and by these terrible people in government. Is that happening in your country too? Have they tried to persecute you? Have they tried to put you in prison? Are they trying to destroy your life?
14: 똑같습니다.
15: It's the same in Korea. I met with lots of Americans, and they all repeated when they saw what's going on in Korea, it's the same in America. So it's the same in Korea, same in America. When Dr. Frank came to visit South Korea to monitor elections, he looked at everything. He looked at the evidences, looked at what's going on, and kept on repeating. It's the same in America, same in Korea. So the election fraud is happening the same way in Korea as well as in America. So we need to join hands, join forces in order to eradicate and fight against election fraud together.
13: And I'm sure it's not just in America and South Korea alone. I'm sure it's going on in every country of the world. You've got the deep state, and you've got the government swamp, and you've got the Chinese Communist Party everywhere in the world trying to steal elections.
14: 예, 맞는 말씀이고.
15: Well, there is an organization called AWEP that was established in South Korea during the Obama administration. Through AWEP, election fraud is being exported to countries around the world, and South Korea has become a global hub for election fraud and a testing ground for it. Right now, there's 111 member countries in the AWEP. AWEP also signed an MOU with USAID and, using South Korea's foreign aid funds, provided electronic voting and counting machines to countries, including the Democratic Republic of the Congo. In the aftermath, in the Democratic Republic of the Congo and Kenya, there were protests, and they even came to South Korea over election fraud that happened in their respective countries. South Korea's National Election Commission has not only exported electronic voting and counting systems through AWEP, but it also had held discussions with senior officials from Europe, Africa, and Brazil. One man stands out in particular. I'm not sure whether you're familiar with Paul De Gregorio. Well, he's been associated with the EAC, Dominion, and Smartmatic. Paul De Gregorio came to South Korea and provided training to AWEP officials, and he also brought China into an international election exhibition. So election fraud has been going on and taking place worldwide.
13: Amazing. South Korea's former president tried to investigate concerns about election fraud and election integrity, and the result is he was convicted of insurrection and sentenced to life in prison. Where does that stand at this moment?
15: This is outrageous. As someone who has written a book on South Korea's National Security Act, I have argued again and again that declaring martial law is a constitutional power of the president. And President Yoon's action to declare martial law did not constitute insurrection. The National Assembly, where many lawmakers have been elected through fraudulent elections, ultimately impeached President Yoon. Because of my position, I too was arrested on charges of inciting insurrection and currently am on trial. So, if President Trump were ever to declare martial law, I would urge him to make sure it is carried through decisively.
13: Wow, what a story. It sounds exactly like what's happened and happening in the United States of America and may yet happen in America. We'll be right back. See you in a sec. Hi, I'm Wade Allen Root, the national TV and radio host known as the MAGA warrior and the capitalist evangelist. This presidency is ushering in the golden age of prosperity, and it's all built around making America the energy capital of the world. 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
13: Serving as Prime Minister of South Korea from 2015 to 2017, Prime Minister Hwang Kwo-an. Was the current president of South Korea elected through election fraud? Tell us about his policies towards China and North Korea. And let me guess. Yes, I'm guessing he was elected through election fraud. And I'm betting and guessing China's fingers are in all of it, and all the election fraud, and I'm betting his policies favor and become friendly with China and North Korea.
14: 아주 정확하신 말씀입니다.
15: That is exactly true. The current Lee Jae-myung government is accelerating its pro-China, anti-American policies. That's not what most of the people of Korea want. At the same time, South Korea's military has been weakened to the point of being virtually disarmed. Visa-free entry for Chinese nationals has seriously undermined public safety in Korea. Korea had once been known for being very, very safe, but now people feel endangered.
13: So, first of all, very scary. The entire world is against, it's come down to the entire world against President Trump and me and you. And we're the lone figures fighting all of this by ourselves. Terrible.
15: Well, it's a lonely fight, but thanks to President Trump and to America, I'm able to keep up the fight boldly and courageously.
13: Last question of our interview. My question would be, what advice would you give to President Trump and to his Republican Party, my party, to try and win the midterms and prevent election fraud, which is in 1 month? Our elections are in 35 days, our midterms, and I believe Democrats will try and steal them. What would be your advice to prevent this from happening to President Trump and my Republican Party?
14: 네, 시간적인 절박함을 너무나 잘 압니다.
15: I fully understand the urgency. Well, requiring ID to vote is simply common sense.
13: Yes.
15: When people oppose even such a basic safeguard, this raises the question of whether election fraud is the underlying intent. Checking voter ID is perfectly reasonable and legitimate. But as we have seen in Korea, voter ID alone cannot prevent election fraud. We also need strong monitoring at polling stations. In Korea, our election justice army is doing exactly that. But even if we prepare against all of these problems, I believe they will still find a way to carry out election fraud.
13: Yes.
15: That's why, given the current situation in the United States, emergency measures such as pausing the election may be necessary to address election fraud. I believe exposing election fraud in Korea first could also help America. President Trump could point to Korea as a case study and make his case to the American people for why he believes an election should be paused. The presidents of both Brazil and South Korea fell to election fraud.
13: Mm-hmm.
15: With all my heart, I hope America will fight election fraud and win. America's victory will be a victory for justice and order around the world. The Freedom and Innovation Party and I will stand with America. That's why I cry out, we go together.
13: I agree. A fitting ending, a very fantastic ending. And please tell Mr. Prime Minister that I was the gentleman in America who invented the idea of a national security emergency for elections. He brought up the word emergency. That's exactly what I've advised President Trump. President Trump and I have done 17 interviews together. And in my 17th interview 3 weeks ago, I advised him to declare a national security emergency for this election, which would allow him to impose by the federal government voter ID and proof of citizenship and paper ballots and large-scale mail-in ballots. I recommended all of that, and he's thinking about it right now, and I'm hoping he does that.
14: 강력하게 트럼프 대통령을 응원해 주시기 바랍니다.
15: Yes, we support President Trump, and I urge all Americans to support President Trump.
13: Mr. Prime Minister, we appreciate everything you're doing, and we say God bless you. Thank you for all you've done. Mr. Prime Minister, serving as acting president of South Korea, from 2016 to 2017, serving as Prime Minister of South Korea from 2015 to 2017, Prime Minister Wang Kuo-an. Thank you. God bless you.
14: Thank you very much. God bless you. God bless America.
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0: The Las Vegas Aces will look to wrestle away home court advantage tomorrow in the Bay Area when they take on the Golden State Valkyries in their best-of-five WNBA semifinal playoff series. It's game two of the Vegas Golden Knights' first road trip of the year tonight. They're in the Emerald City to take on the Seattle Kraken at 6:40. They'll return to the Fortress on Thursday to host the Toronto Maple Leafs. Big game for UNLV football this weekend. They'll host the undefeated North Dakota State in Mountain West play. Coach Dan Mullen is calling on all Rebel fans to come out to Allegiant Stadium for the homecoming game, 4 o'clock on Saturday, saying he'd like to see 60,000 seats filled. Not likely, but apparently Bison fans travel well, so they'll have quite the rooting section. UNLV is a 3-point underdog. The Raiders will try to get back in the win column on Sunday in New England. The Patriots are currently 3.5-point favorites.
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13: Watch for an accident. It's on that transition lane as you leave Lakemead Parkway, merging over to the 215 westbound Southern Beltway there in Henderson. Do expect a little bit of congestion. Interstate 15 southbound, that's at the St. Rose Parkway freeway off-ramp. Crews are cleaning up an incident. That's southbound Pebble at Easter Avenue. We're seeing some slow flows with the traffic cams. The Beltway 215 northbound at Town Center Drive and westbound Cheyenne at Civic Center. Now you're up to date. On-time traffic.
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9: Wait on the root. The root is on fire. All right, my guest is here, Zachary McRae. Zachary McRae, host of Fight for Canada on YouTube. Zachary, tell us about yourself and your show.
14: Hi, Wayne. Thank you very much for having me on. Yeah, I'm based in Canada, used to live in Ottawa. I'm so sick of liberal destruction, neo-Marxist destruction over the past 11 years. A country that should be the wealthiest, if not one of the wealthiest in the world, third largest oil reserves, 10 of the 12 critical minerals needed for war, potash, uranium, just incredible energy resources. and been totally thrown away by these neo-Marxists, first Trudeau, now Carney, who push open borders, insane levels of immigration. We've allowed the equivalent of 54 million people entering America over the past decade alone. Open borders issues worse than you have. This net zero scam that Trudeau pushed, now Carney's pushing. So I said, you know what, I'm fed up, I've had enough. I started a YouTube channel, it's been very successful over the past year. Thanks for pushing that and doing everything I can to wake up a heavily propagandized Canadian population that has TDS, thinks Donald Trump is the reason that we have the worst inflation in the G7. Yeah. 7% unemployment rate. So yeah, trying to push out the message for freedom loving Canadians who are sick of these communists.
15: You know, I obviously don't live in Canada, so I only hear bits and pieces, and I'm busy fighting all the communist, Marxist scumbags, evil, Satan worshiping piece of garbage. You're everywhere in this country. So it's kind of hard to study any other country and feel bad for it because I got my own problems here. But from what I see, Canada is basically finished. I think you're owned and controlled by the Chinese Communist Party. I think China owns Canada's entire political leadership now, and I think you're kind of finished. And I'm just wondering whether I'm being a little too extreme or whether I've got the right idea of what I've seen.
14: Sadly, I think you're pretty much spot on. We know that China has interfered in the last couple of Canadian elections. Carney went over in Shine She's boots, speaking about a new world order. I think you're absolutely correct. I mean, Carney is a globalist banker who has spent his entire career at Goldman Sachs, at Brookfield Asset Management. This guy is the definition of your World Economic Forum type. He's spoken in 2019 about the Chinese currency replacing America's currency. There's no doubt that when it comes to the Chinese-American ledger, Carney is on the Chinese side, Trudeau is on the Chinese side, and we are seeing Canada become more and more of a vassal state for the Chinese. So I think you are absolutely right on the nose with that assessment, sadly.
15: Scary, and you know, here's the thing. You know, the things that I say every day, every hour of every day on TV and radio here in America, and I've got a lot of shows. I've got a national radio show and a big Vegas show in the afternoon drive, and I've got two TV shows, and I've got a podcast every day, and I've got columns that come out that have been read by about 15 million people at the Gateway Pundit. That's a lot of coverage I've got, a lot of exposure. I think every word that I say I'd wind up in jail in Canada because you've now passed the law, is my understanding. That's very much like England's law, that if somebody's offended, the government is going to come send a SWAT team and drag you away. And so I'm not sure if I could even survive in Canada as a career. I don't think you could be a talk show host in Canada and say the things that I say. And that's another tenet of communism, that if you criticize the government, they send stormtroopers to put their boots on your neck and drag you off to prison for the words you say, not for the terrible crimes. They don't care about terrorism. They don't care about murder. They don't care about rape. They don't care about drug dealing. They care about your words might have offended somebody. Didn't that law just pass where everything you say could wind up with you getting a prison term?
14: You're exactly correct. Bill C-9, the so-called Combating Hate Act, passed on July 18th, and it expanded the definition of hate speech to so-called fomentation of detestation and vilification. You look up detestation in a dictionary, intense dislike. So now in Canada, if you foment intense dislike, you can face up to 14 years in prison. And they're actually incentivizing citizens to sleuth on the internet. Police across Canada are putting messages out and saying, please reach out to us if you see any fomentation of detestation so we can go arrest these people. You're absolutely right. Somebody like you, anybody who's a proud capitalist, a proud individualist in Canada, they are after you and they're making no bones about it.
15: And a proud nationalist. In other words, I love America and I'm America first. If I was in Canada, I'd love Canada. I'd be Canada first. So aren't you scared? That's the question I have for you, is how are you able to say what you're saying right now without a fear that they're going to come get you and bring you off to a prison camp or a re-education camp?
14: You know, the situation is so dire here in Canada that I'm just willing to take that risk. I mean, there's a decent likelihood that I'll get a knock on the door at some point. But the way I look at it, I would rather build up as large of a following as possible before that occurs. So I'm kind of 180 miles going as fast as I can. I have about 100,000 followers across social media. So I figure in all likelihood, they will come after me at some point because I criticize the neo-Marxists so much. I criticize the crazy open borders insanity. So I just think to myself, I'd like to have as large an audience as possible. So if I one day just disappear, there's as many people as possible thinking to themselves, hey, Zach's gone all of a sudden.
15: Yeah, if Zach's gone, Wayne Root's going to be very upset because I like you already. You're a good guy, and I'm on your team, Zach. I just can't believe what's happened to O Canada. I mean, look, we've always thought of ourselves as kind of sister and brother, United States and Canada. Yeah. And now, for the most part, I think we hate each other. And you can see that in the hockey games we've played. I mean, we just hate each other's guts. And so that scares me because you're on our border, and now we're enemies instead of friends. I don't think we're enemies with the average Canadian like you, but with the Canadian government and our government, I think we're enemies at this point.
14: I totally agree, and it's pathetic. When you look at the history, Devil's Brigade, we stormed the beaches together, D-Day,
15: right.
14: Canada, we have a great past, but it's Carney and the Liberals who are spewing this constant anti-Americanism. I can't stand it when our leaders call Trump a demagogue. No, it's Carney who's saying we are at war.
15: Right.
14: These ridiculous statements when we have 79 right. submarines in our military is pathetic. It's the Premier of Ontario who's saying we'll cut off the electricity, we'll cut off the oil. War crimes. It is the Liberal Party of Canada that is constantly pushing anti-Americanism. And unfortunately, a huge percentage of the Canadian population is totally propagandized by our state-run broadcaster who steal billions of dollars from Canadian taxpayers every day. So for their own political benefit, our neo-Marxists are pushing constant anti-Americanism. It's nonstop. And just last point on this, the reason Carney hates Trump so much is because Trump got rid of all of his net zero garbage when he got elected in
15: right.
14: 2016. This is how Carney
15: right.
14: makes all of his money. So he has a personal animus towards Trump because Trump dismantled the whole net zero mechanism.
15: But so here's my deal. You know, I'm from a family of small businessmen. And my grandfather came to America with nothing, Zach, nothing. And he worked for like 20 years as a butcher, probably for minimum wage. And it was a long time ago, the early 1900s. I wasn't there. But eventually, somehow, he saved up enough money and he opened his own butcher store. And it became wildly successful. He wasn't, Elon Musk. But for a small businessman owning a little butcher store with like six butcher blocks, it was very, very wildly successful. And my grandfather always said to me, there's only two rules of business, Wayne. I want to teach them to you. Rule number one is the customer is always right. And rule number two, if the customer's wrong, refer back to rule number one. The customer's always right. And the reason I bring that up is because Canada and the United States do all this business together. And we're this giant customer who buys everything you've got. And you're this little tiny. You're like the ant and we're the elephant. You
14: right.
15: can't fight us if you're the ant and we're the elephant. So isn't this going to destroy the trade war, going to destroy the Canadian economy? Aren't you guys in major trouble? You can't win against us. It doesn't make sense. It's suicide.
14: It's insanity. 72% of our exports, about $900 billion, go to the United States of America. We're between 10 and 15% of your exports. There are hundreds of thousands of Canadians who work in steel, aluminum, auto manufacturing, who are going to lose their jobs. We were already in an economically weak position. We have a 14% youth unemployment rate, 6.4% unemployment rate, lost 42,000 jobs in August. This is going to be a cataclysm economically for us, but
15: stupid.
14: The reason that Canadians are not awake to it is because we have a state-funded broadcaster where the government doles out billions of dollars, and the CBC, CTV, they don't tell Canadians the economic truth of what is going on. So it's like sheep to slaughter, but you're absolutely right. In the next 6 to 9 months, our economy is going to get ugly. There's already one in four Canadians.
15: It's going to be a depression.
14: Insecure. 100%.
15: Right, it's going to be a Canadian depression. It's scary. Here in the United States, one of the things that I'm fighting is I happen to be Jewish by birth, and I never thought I'd see the day where so many people in America... What's that?
14: Sorry, I just said I'm Jewish as well.
15: Oh, I didn't know that. Okay, well, shalom. Happy New Year. Happy Rosh Hashanah. Lashon Tava. So here's my point. In America, I never thought the day would come where so many people would suddenly be hateful towards Jews, because it's never been like that in the history of America. Is that happening where you are too?
14: Oh yeah, and I've been documenting it up close. We've had these massive so-called pro-Palestinian rallies, people rolling out fake body bags, fake blood on their hands, chanting death to the West. The nastiest stuff you've ever heard.
15: Let's go to a break, and then we'll finish up the segment and say goodnight. We'll be right back. Hi, I'm Wayne Allyn-Root from Vertical Research Advisory, VRA. Kip Herridge's one-of-a-kind global investment and economic newsletter. Listen up! Trump is in charge. The glory days are here.
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0: Now, the root is on fire. All right, my guest is Zachary McRae, host of Fight for Canada on YouTube. So give me a synopsis of what could happen to turn this around for Canada. How could you possibly, at this point after Trudeau, followed by Carney, how could you get a conservative in there that would turn all of this around the same way we did in America? After Obama, we got Trump, and then when they stole the election from Trump and put Biden in, we got Trump again. We were able to turn things around. Is it possible for Canada to turn things around?
1: I think what you alluded to about our economy is going to be the wake-up call. In the next 6 to 9 months, this trade war is going to cost hundreds of thousands, if not millions of Canadians their job. You're going to see the unemployment rate skyrocket. That's the only thing that can wake Canadians up. And unfortunately, because, like I said, we have state-run broadcaster that's 24/7 shilling for these neo-Marxists, it's going to take people, hundreds of thousands of people losing their jobs in steel, aluminum, auto manufacturing across the board. And then I think finally people are going to look at the wreckage of the past 12 years. We used to be about on par with you in terms of GDP per capita. We're now lagging

0: 40% after 12 years of these scumbags. So once the Canadians have felt enough pain, I hope it's just not too late. I think finally, finally, we will see a Conservative elected. And let me remind you, Poilievre was 26 points up before government was prorogued. So we can elect Conservatives in Canada. Unfortunately, it just takes a lot of pain to get there.
1: Is there a last question? Is there a Trump of Canada? Is there someone who could be charismatic, bigger than life personality that people really like and would coalesce around that could actually beat this liberal chokehold on Canada? Anybody out there?
0: You're exactly right. It's what we need. We need a Teflon, brash type personality, because there's going to be 1,000 pounds on whoever that person is. And you need a Trump type to be able to fight against that. Unfortunately, at this point, among the Conservative Party, Poilievre, Lanceman, Jamil Jabi, we don't have that big personality who's really willing to push back. Because in Canada, you're fighting against a state apparatus that is the government, the media, every elite institution, open borders, who vote, the new people in the country vote overwhelmingly liberal. So you need somebody who's willing to go out and fight exactly like Trump. Unfortunately, that person isn't currently on the radar. Mm. But my hope is that the next 6 to 9 months of economic destruction will see that type of figure arise, because you're exactly right. That's exactly what we need in Canada.
1: But I was thinking about something. You can be a Trump and you could be a Wayne Root in America, because there's no law that says if someone claims I offended them, I could go to prison or I could be removed from social media or I could be fined. But you've got that rule now in England and you've got that rule now in Canada. So how does a politician ever beat a Donald Trump or a Wayne Root that says whatever comes to mind, tells the truth and says illegal immigrants are destroying our country and even legal immigration is overrunning my country? And they go, oh, well, we're going to put you in jail for saying that. So criticize the government. We're going to put you in jail for saying that. Maybe it's not possible in a country that's been taken over by communists and now doesn't have free speech for someone to be a Donald Trump or a Wayne Root.
0: Yeah, it's a great point. The only thing that does give me some hope for the future is you look at the UK, where they're now arresting 12,000 people a year for so-called hate speech, an absolute joke. In the UK, some people think that Farage would win if there was an election today. We see the AfD in Germany, and they have some pretty restrictive speech laws. I think that this immigration thing, and it is as bad in Canada as it is anywhere in the world, I think they have gone so overboard with allowing millions of third world migrants into the country. You're seeing crime, you're seeing everything. You've seen the exact same thing in America. I think that the population is so upset that even with these speech laws on the books, across the West, populations are realizing people who are telling the truth, and no longer can you just shout somebody down, racist, sexist, misogynist, you know, the laundry list of words they use, ad hominems, to shut speech down. So that's what keeps me somewhat hopeful.
1: They'd be very mad at me, because my belief is, and I've never been a racist one day in my life, if you're black, if you're Latino, whatever you are, if you're smart, that's great. I think we should let in only in America the top 1% of IQs of any country in the world. Never let in all the losers, the unskilled, the stupid people, the mentally ill people. If you want to come to America, you should come in because you're special. You're the top 1% of any country and nobody else should be allowed in. And they would say, oh my God, what a racist thought. No, it's not. What's that got to do with race? I'll take 1% from Uganda. I'll take 1% from Kenya. It's not racist. I want the best from every country in the world, whether you're black, you're white, you're Latino, whatever you are. But I know liberals don't like talk like that. I think you could use some of that talk in Canada, but if I said it on the radio, they'd put me in jail. So it's a tough situation, Zachary. I hope they leave you alone. You're a great guy, and we'll have you come back and keep updating us what's going on in Canada. Zachary McRae is the host of Fight for Canada. It's on YouTube. And where can they find it, by the way? Is there like an address to find it?
0: Yeah, it's youtube.com/@FightForCanada2026. And thank you so much for having me on, Wayne. I really appreciate it.
1: Thanks, Zach. Thanks for educating us about Canada. Good luck to you, man. Good luck.
0: Thank you so much.
1: All right, Wayne Alaroot, I'm closing up the show. That's it for tonight. My website, rootforamerica.com. Have a great night. God bless you. God bless Trump. God bless America. Good night, everyone.
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1: When you walk into a courtroom, what matters is the Constitution, the law, and experience. 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She's seen the justice system from every side, and she knows the definition of tough but fair. 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
8: 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I'm Jim Dallas. Local real estate experts say Las Vegas housing market is correcting itself through volume before price, as listings topped 10,000 for the first time since 2014. 10,304 homes were on sale at the end of August. The last time Southern Nevada had more than 10,000 homes in the market was the aftermath of the Great Recession in 2009. The bigger story, according to local experts, is that while sales are declining, prices are remaining stubbornly high, as some homeowners prefer to take their home off the market rather than lower the price. Meanwhile, Summerlin developer Howard Hughes Holdings has sold some 63 acres to three different home builders for about $109 million. Summerlin consistently boasts some of the highest prices in Southern Nevada and frequently among the top-selling developments in the country. Terrible's Gaming has announced a promotion which would offer to $100 in free casino play at the Prim Valley Resort by simply showing a gas receipt from one of nine Chevron stations. Four of those participating gas stations are in Prim or Gene, conveniently between Las Vegas and Prim.
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8: Overnight road work on that southbound airport connector. That's from Sunset to the 215 eastbound on the Southern Beltway. And remember the utility work on westbound Flamingo. That's at Maryland Parkway. The left lane is closed, as is the left turns are reduced.
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13: Big game for UNLV football this weekend. They'll host the undefeated North Dakota State in Mountain West play. Coach Dan Mullen is calling on all Rebel fans to come out to Allegiant Stadium for the homecoming game, 4 o'clock on Saturday, saying he'd like to see 60,000 seats filled. Not likely, but apparently Bison fans travel well, so they'll have quite the rooting section. UNLV is a 3-point underdog. The Raiders will try to get back in the win column on Sunday in New England. The Patriots are currently 3.5-point favorites. The Las Vegas Aces will look to wrestle away home court advantage tomorrow in the Bay Area when they take on the Golden State Valkyries in their best-of-five WNBA semifinal playoff series. It's game two of the Vegas Golden Knights' first road trip of the year tonight. They're in the Emerald City to take on the Seattle Kraken at 6:40. They'll return to the Fortress on Thursday to host the Toronto Maple Leafs.
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